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18: I'm Chris Jakimick. I served in the United States Air Force, and I've deployed 3 times. So in 2017, I was serving as an Air Force First Sergeant. Our motto in that role is, "My job is people, everyone is my business." But unfortunately, in that year, I would lose my own brother, Lance Corporal Adam Jakimick, to suicide. The majority of veteran suicides are from guns. I store my weapons securely, not only for my...
19: Taking aim at the Gulf. I'm Lisa Lacerra, Fox News. Hurricane Isaias, now a Category 2 storm. Maximum sustained winds now at 100 miles per hour. Florida Governor Ron DeSantis declaring a state of emergency for 25 counties in the northern part of the state.
20: You are going to see potential for storm surge all the way down the Florida Panhandle. You will start to see a risk of tornadoes prior to the eye of the storm reaching landfall.
19: Landfall expected tomorrow evening or early Saturday. Georgia Governor Brian Kemp.
21: We expect Isaias to begin impacting Georgia overnight on Friday.
19: The National Hurricane Center says water from storm surge and high tide could reach 5 to 7 feet in parts of Alabama and Mississippi, and as much as 15 inches of rain could fall from Alabama to the Florida Panhandle and southwestern Georgia. The Trump administration suspending Microsoft from a program allowing foreign workers to apply for green cards.
22: Vice President J.D. Vance says Microsoft is abusing H-1B visas by firing American workers in favor of lower-paid foreign employees.
23: They're coming in and being mistreated by their employers and being used to undercut the wages of American workers.
22: Vance described the visa holders as indentured servants. Citing abuse of the system, Vance says Microsoft is now being suspended from a program to apply for green cards for foreign workers. H-1B visas are intended for employers to recruit high-skilled jobs that are difficult for Americans to fill. Tech companies are the biggest users.
19: Fox's Jared Halpern at the White House. A short time after the announcement from the vice president, President Trump honored leading tech figures at the White House, including the CEO of Microsoft. War Secretary Pete Hegseth says the firing squad execution of Fort Hood shooting, Fort

0: But shooter Nidal Hassan will be live streamed. The Army announced this week the execution would take place at Fort Hood December 3rd. 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
2: The Council Bluffs community is honoring and remembering a longtime firefighter and paramedic who died on Monday. Charles Jones served with the Council Bluffs Fire Department for 19 years. He suffered a medical emergency after responding to a structure fire. The Council Bluffs Fire Chief is scheduled to hold a news conference tomorrow afternoon. University of Nebraska System President Dr. Jeffrey Gold's contract could be extended by the Board of Regents. They meet in Kearney tomorrow. The State Department of Banking and Finance says Nebraska and 33 other state financial regulatory agencies have reached a $2.5 million settlement with CoinMe, Inc., a Seattle-based cryptocurrency money transmitter and kiosk operator, for violations of the Bank Secrecy Act and anti-money laundering laws. The settlement amount for Nebraska is expected to be around $24,500. I'm Terry Leahy.
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3: Mostly clear and mild this evening with temperatures in the 70s. Overnight lows will drop down into the upper 50s to right around 60 degrees, a little warm for this time of year. We should warm well into the 80s on our Friday. Mid to upper 80s are likely. Could be a little bit breezy as well with winds out of the south-southwest gusting up to 20 to 30 miles per hour. From the First Alert 6 Weather Center, I'm meteorologist Carmelo Latuca.
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2: Welcome to the Glenn Beck Program. Tonight is our special that has been driven by a lot of the research from Data Republican. And this is going to show you the DSA and the machine. And we map the machine out. And I have to tell you, in tonight's special, I'm going to be repeating myself a few times because it's kind of hard to get your arms around. And hard to get your arms around because you are going to feel like this cannot be legal. It is 100% legal. None of these people are doing anything against the law. And it is global. They are using our own system against us. And I urge you, please, to watch this special tonight. GlennBeck.com/torch. If you're not a subscriber, we're going to take your questions right after. If you have questions, you just put them in the chat as the special is going on. I don't understand this. Can you explain this? And we'll try to answer all of your questions or as many as we can after the special. It's at 8 o'clock tonight. We're going to show you the infrastructure underneath public opinion. Because that's what it is. This is all bogus. But the numbers are real. And I'll explain that in 60 seconds. First, Medicare has a strange feature that it would never accept in most other parts of life. The more important the decision is, the more paperwork they seem to give to make, you know, to help you make it. So you're trying to figure out the coverage, the cost, the benefits, the prescriptions, which plan actually fits your life or your mom and dad's life. And you're supposed to sort through all of it, like, while making a decision, you know, that's going to affect their health care and budget. It's almost impossible to do this by yourself. Now, you could get, you know, one of those mailers that they're getting in the mail and it says, hey, you know, we'll help you make, you know what? 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Just dial pound 250. 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Pound 250. Keyword chapter. Let me play cut one from the special tonight. Here's cut one, infrastructure.
3: What if we're confusing visibility with size? What if we're confusing organization with spontaneity? What if the thing that we're actually looking at is a ghost, is a mist, is not actual public opinion? What if we are looking at the infrastructure underneath public opinion that is shaping public opinion? Tonight, we're going to follow it, and it's not going to come as a surprise. It's not exactly grassrootsy. It actually feels more like a psyop. More like we're living in the Matrix. And we're at the beginning. We're now entering the AI world where it's going to get even more confusing. But I have good news tonight. We're going to show you this massive spiral of money, nonprofits, fiscal sponsors, international organizations, political activists, lawyers, lawyer training, and sometimes foreign relationships. One section tonight is going to piss you off a little. You're going to wonder, how is this allowed to happen? We're also going to show you street movements and eventually elections. I have been talking about dark money trails, organizations like the Tides Foundation and people like George Soros, spooky dude, for a very long time. Tonight, what I'm going to show you, you are going to be able to do, and I'm going to encourage you to do it.
2: Okay, so what did I just say there? I said that this is a mirage. But at the same time, the numbers are real. And this is what makes this special confusing tonight. I mean, I honestly don't know if I did my job well enough in this special. And we've worked so hard on this special. Because It is almost diametrically opposed to itself. I'm going to show you the real money, the connections that are making these things happen. But don't dismiss it as, oh, well, then I don't have to worry about it, because the numbers are real. Let me give you this. The case on the DSA, there's 120,000 members. Well, that's nothing, right? Libertarian Party has 700,000 registered voters. You know, nobody ever puts them on a magazine cover. Except those are two different things being counted. A dues-paying member writes a check every year and then shows up to vote on the resolutions. Registered voters check a box at the, you know, DMV. That's it. They did it in 2014 and they never thought about it since. The Libertarian Party's actual due-paying, you know, national membership has dropped now below 10,000, the lowest since 1993. So the honest comparison isn't 120 against 700,000. It's 120,000 against fewer than 10,000. The socialists are 12 times the size, and they are committed, and they will work with, you know, libertarians, the problem is that you're herding cats. Not so with the Marxists. They will work with anyone. They are dedicated. Wait until I show you what El Sayed is saying about Barack Obama. He hates him. He hates him. Miserable failure, didn't act strong enough, wasn't the right guy, blah, blah, blah, blah, blah. But they're working together, aren't they? So 50,000 DSA members in 2024, over 120,000 in July. What? They passed Eugene Debs. If we were an educated public, your friends would know who Eugene Debs is. I know you do. The Socialist Party, all-time American peak, 113,000 in 1912. And they know it because they posted about it on the 4th of July. Now, let me give you something from London, from history, that shows you, okay, a receipt that is in the room in London with 13 clerks in it. It's April 1848, a movement called the Chartists. They want six things, mainly the vote for every man and a secret ballot, okay? Can't believe they didn't have that in England, but they didn't. So they gather signatures and a petition, and they haul it to Parliament in cabs. And their man stands up and announces 5,700,000 names. And Parliament didn't argue it. They didn't. They just counted. 13 law stationeered, the clerks, 17 straight hours. The real number was 1,975,496. Not a third of the claim. And worse, page after page in the same handwriting. Fake. Fake names all the way through it. Mr. Eugene Longnose. Mr. Flatnose. Mr. Punchnose. I mean, really. And there, signed in the petition demanding the vote for the working man, was the Queen of England. Except whoever forged her name didn't know Latin, so it reads Victoria Rex. Rex means the king. Victoria the Rex. Okay. That's in the records of the House of Commons. You can read it today. The movement was humiliated. The rally was a bust. Press treated it like a joke because they earned it. The count was right and the count was fatal. Chartism, mass movement, finished with inside of a year. So why am I telling you that? Because the important part is, of the six things on the petition, five became British law. Secret ballot, no property requirement to serve, pay for the members of parliament, districts roughly of equal size, one vote for every man, every one of them. The men who signed the petition by the time those things all passed were dead. And only one demand, annual elections, never happened. They lost the day of the count, but they won almost everything. Everything but one thing on that list. That's the instrument problem. Parliament measured how many people were standing in the room that morning, got the number exactly right, and learned nothing, because that was never the question. The question is whether anyone has an answer for what are they saying. And nobody did. So now let's run our count honestly here. Brookings did the work last month. They were careful. Do you know how many DSA? Because we did Brookings and then we looked at it ourselves and did. Brookings said there were 282 candidates. As of October 2026, the best supported answer is roughly 250 plus elected officials, not running, elected, that are DSA or DSA aligned. People who are DSA members, nationally endorsed by the DSA or endorsed by the local DSA chapter. Okay. There's two or three in the federal House. Several DSA-backed candidates won House primaries this summer, so the Congressional Caucus could grow to five or more in November. There are 70 state legislators, seven mayors and county executives, around 100 city councilors and county commissioners, and dozens more in other local election offices. This is why we are mapping the DSA machine. This is why we have to break this before they double in size. But again, don't just look at the size. This is where the Republicans come in. When you look at what's actually happening, don't just look at the size and say they're growing. It's what they're saying that should concern you. They had 6,000 members when Bernie announced. We said 6,000, who cares? They had 50,000 2 years ago. We said 50,000. That's a mid-sized church. 120,000 now. And a mayor in two of the largest cities. And we're still doing the math. We like the libertarian number for the same reason we like the DSA number. 700,000 sounds like an army. 10,000 sounds like a Rotary Club. We reach for the flattering figure and we're skipping the footnote. We're skipping what we should have learned in England. And that's how you lose an argument to people whose platform you refute with a pamphlet. The piece ends by warning that treating extremists as respectable is how Hitler got in the door. Don't treat them as respectable. That history is right. What we are missing is don't ask how many there are. Ask me this. When a 24-year-old says the rent is impossible and the deductible is impossible and he'll never own anything, what's our answer? What's our answer? Not our rebuttal to Marx. Marx has been refuted for a century and a half. It never took. It loses every time. It kills millions of people. But it's winning now. Why? Why is it taking root? If we have an answer, then their number doesn't matter. If we don't have an answer, their number doesn't matter either. Tonight, I'm going to show you the numbers, and I'm going to show you how this is growing, and I'm going to show you that this is a propaganda, well-financed propaganda campaign. I'm going to show you how it works. I'm going to show you how all of a sudden there's these DSA things that are popping up everywhere. I'm going to show you, you know what? I can guarantee you that yesterday when Mamdani, he had to placate the Jews because he came out earlier in the day and he said, you know, it's really the Jews' fault. I feel really bad for the Jews, but it's really their fault. That's basically what he said. People were upset, so he had to go placate the Jews. And so where did he go? He went to meet with them, a Jewish organization. Now, I can guarantee you, he didn't know a Jewish organization to go see. He didn't know, looking it up in the phone book, happy Jews that won't, you know, yell at me. I don't know. How did he find those Jews? Well, you know what? The Jewish organization that he happened to meet with yesterday. So a lot of people felt, well, see, he's doing both things. He's meeting, you know, he said, yeah, it's the Jews' fault, but he's meeting with Jewish people, Jewish leaders. You know what Jewish leaders, those Jewish leaders believe? That it's the Jews' fault. It's like Jews for Palestine. That's who he met with yesterday. How did he get that? I can guarantee you it's part of the network. It's part of this network that we're going to expose tonight. And we're going to ask you, I say at the end of the special, I'm looking for freaks. I really am. I'm looking for people who are just nerds. people who love this kind of stuff. I don't. I hate digging through research and all of that. I hate it. I'm a big story guy. But I know people who they crave numbers. They crave little nooks and crannies. They love searching and searching and searching and sifting through stuff. And they're like, oh, look at this gold nugget. Okay. We all have our own different talents. I am looking for those people. At the end of this, I'm asking for anyone in this audience that knows this, because all of this now can be found. You just need to know how to do it. And we're asking Data Republican to actually join us here in the coming days to try to show you how to do some of this stuff, how to make sure that you're on the right track and not get lost. Because you can find research on anything, you know. Oh, the Holocaust wasn't real. Look, here's the evidence. Yeah. You have to be careful. We have to be thorough and look for the facts. But all of this stuff is what our government should be doing. And to some extent, the government is doing it. And there are moles in our government right now that are on our side that are digging for this information. But you need to know it tonight, 8 p.m. All right. 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
2: Jason, you wrote and compiled all of the data, and, you know, have been doing research on this for months. Am I getting the special right? How would you describe what's coming tonight at 8 o'clock?
5: Well, it's interesting that, you know, you and I, you've been doing it a lot longer than I have. But as long as I've been with you, we've been looking at a lot of these different groups, you know, connecting dots, tracking money, a lot of those kinds of things. I've never seen it put together in one big network, like what's going to be shown tonight. And not only that, I got a comment from Tracy, an insider Tracy, who said, what do you mean by using our own system against us? And that was another huge part of what we're going to see tonight is we're going to show you exactly how they use the system against us. Like things like, you know, foreign influence, you know, money flows.
2: We'll show you tonight. Money is coming from Germany, from the German government, and it is affecting our elections. Well, that's illegal. Is it? No, it's not, because they've channeled it all of the right ways to, they've made this not the Germans, this DSA, the people who have an interest in collapsing the West, they have put things together in legal little NGOs and everything else, and they're funneling everything there, and then it legally comes into the United States, and it affects our elections. It's insidious. It is absolutely insidious, and it's happening all around the world. And it explains, you know, you're seeing in France, and yesterday I kept telling you, this is a preview of what's coming here, and people can roll their eyes and say, that's not coming here, blah, blah, blah. It's coming here. How do I know? Watch tonight's special. The same people who are building the DSA here are building the socialist movement in France and in England and in Germany and everywhere else. It's the same. It's why they're passing the same laws. It's why we're seeing the same complaints. It's why we all have open borders. All of it. It's all explained tonight in mapping the DSA machine. It's all here. It's all here. So you can be somebody who buries their head in the sand and says, well, that's just not true. That's not happening. You know, you can just say, okay, it is true, but there's nothing I can do about it. So I don't need to vote or I don't need it. Okay. Or you can say, not on my watch. Absolutely not on my watch. I'm going to dedicate my life. I am determined to live free. For those who are determined to live free and pass freedom on to your children and grandchildren, do not miss tonight's special. 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

0: Tonight at 8 o'clock is our special, and we were just talking about the special here with the insiders during the break, and you're going to learn stuff tonight, and some of it is, I mean, it's very complex. I don't think I've ever done a special where I've had to repeat myself so many times, because as we were writing it and putting it together, we're like, I don't think this is not going to be understood, because there's a lot of stuff that has to be understood, and new things like, have you ever heard of a fiscal partnership? When you're talking about, you know, politics, fiscal partnership, what is a fiscal partnership? We explain what a fiscal partnership, and there's a lot of things like this that you've just never heard of or never thought of before. And once you get it, you're like, oh, okay, I know exactly what that means now. But it is the way they found the way they found to be able to be legal, the way they put stuff together so they're not breaking anybody's law. Because none of this is illegal. None of this is illegal. You ever wonder why aren't these people going to jail? You're going to see stuff tonight. You're going to go, why aren't these people in jail? How can this be legal? Because it is. Because they've figured out the way to circumvent all of our laws. And it's legal. It just has to be exposed. It's immoral. Things can be legal and immoral. This is immoral. This is evil. It's evil because it is presenting you an image of something that is not real. Ever wonder how come the Tea Party had such a hard time? The Tea Party, I know why they had a hard time, because everyone was trying to raise money and nobody had a 501c3. Nobody had a room full of attorneys. Nobody had, the people who were going to do all the backroom stuff and the PR. Nobody knew. We were all moms and dads who had never done any of this ourselves. So we had a really hard time. The impact we made for being a bunch of hapless boobs was remarkable. How does the left do it? How do these things just pop up everywhere? You will see tonight. It's an entire system, and it's a global system. This is so far beyond George Soros. So far beyond George Soros. It's also the difference between, the Nazis were national socialists. The Soviets were international socialists or international communists. So one of the big differences between the two, because look at them, they both were for socialism. They both had universal health care. They both had universal education. But when it came down to it, one believed own the production, own the means of production, own everything. But fascism believed, no, don't own everything. Just control everything. Let the government control it. Don't own it. Give the people the illusion of ownership. They can own it. We control it. If they go against our wishes, they're dead. Because both sides had camps. Both hated the Jews. Both killed people in the millions. What was their big thing? Russia didn't like the socialists because they were Germans. And the Germans were like, we are going to have the Nazi rule all around the world. Russia might have thought the same thing, but what they said was, no, this is international communism. We want you to do your own thing in your own country. Cuba, become communist just like us. We'll help you. Cuba was not a communist Soviet state. It was an ally, but it wasn't a Soviet state. Because it was international communism. This is what's happened. This is international communism. What I'm going to show for you tonight is the DSA is not socialist. It's international communism. This is an international movement. And it's well-funded. It has leagues of attorneys. They know exactly what they're doing. They've waited for a very long time. So tonight's special, somebody just wrote it and said, this sounds terrifying. I guess if you didn't know this stuff was coming, if you had no idea, I guess it is terrifying. Or if you've hoped that it wasn't as bad as you thought it was, yes, it is terrifying. I guess it's like cancer. It's like cancer. We have stage two, maybe stage three cancer right now. It can be cured. It can be cured. But any delay is going to move to stage four. And then you're dead. There's no more time for delay. There's no more time for denial. You know, guys, I'm like this. My wife yells at me all the time. She'll be like, did you go to see the proctologist and get your exam? I'm like, no. No, I didn't. I put off a, you know, being scoped, I don't know, for a year. And my wife kept yelling at me. And I'm like, well, first of all, I don't know what's wrong with you. I don't enjoy being scoped. But the second thing is, I kind of don't want to know. You know what I mean? I kind of don't want to know. I like living in my world where like, yeah, I don't have to worry about that. I don't have to worry about it. Nothing's going to happen. A lot of people don't want to know what's going on. And that honestly is part of the problem. Some of our friends deny this stuff because they truly can't believe it could happen here. Why is that? Because of the oceans. We are fortunately and unfortunately surrounded by ocean. We've never had these kinds of problems before. So they just don't think that it could ever happen because it's never happened here in America. When we turned against each other in the Civil War, it wasn't from an outside force. It was an inside cancer that we had to excise. This is an outside cancer coming in. And so a lot of your friends don't believe it because they just are like, well, it's not going to happen here. It never has. It'll always be this way. Some of them deny it because they don't want to know. A lot of your friends don't know it or won't address it because they hate Donald Trump or the other side so much that they're blind. And they can't see it because the alternative is Donald Trump. No, the alternative is slavery. Slavery or freedom. That's what you're talking about. But here's the hopeful part. It's not scary unless you want to be in complete denial. Then it'll scare the hell out of you. But if you want to know the truth and you want to realize, okay, stage two, maybe stage three cancer. But here's the hopeful part. There's an answer to this. There's a cure to this. There are tools. If I would have shown you this in 2008, I would have been more freaked out than I already was. Because in 2008, there were no tools to stop this. None. I could have shown you exactly what I'm showing you, and then I would have said, but it's only us and my research team at Fox. That's it. So there it is, gang. Look at it. And there was no answer to it. They're tools today in your hands. You don't have to just pressure the government. You can. This information, who put this together, was Jason, our researcher, and who was leading it was Data Republican. Data Republican, she worked in high tech. She worked in Silicon Valley. So she knows the tools. And there are people in this audience that will watch tonight. They're like, oh, I know how to do that. You will be able to watch for it. You'll be able to go, once you see this, you'll go, wait a minute, connected, connected, connected, connected, and you can dismiss it. Most Americans need to dismiss what I'm telling you. On one hand is, this is cancer and it's going to kill us. On the other hand, I'm saying it's an illusion. If you recognize the illusion and we can get enough people to go, oh, wait a minute, pull the curtain back. That's a guy pulling levers behind the green curtain. It's over. At least for a while. This whole thing needs to be dismantled. But the first part just has to be exposing it, telling your friends, and being able to show, that's a man behind the curtain. That's not real. The question you have to ask yourself is, do you want to know? Are you the kind of person that wants to know? Because I'm going to show you we have stage three cancer. two or three. I think we're at stage three, but let me be optimistic. We have stage two cancer. And we are going to die if we continue this road. Are you the kind of person that wants that news? Or are you the person that just wants to put your head in the sand? If you want to put your head in the sand tonight, don't watch. If you want this news and you want to take action because you want to live free, let me give you this. Here's what Rubio said yesterday. Rubio was in Greece in front of the Parthenon. And he says, talking to Europe, with every passing year, we have seemed to outsource more of our sovereignty, transferring our decisions to global bureaucracies beyond the reach of our control. But others are all too happy to fill that vacuum that we left, the vacuum left behind by our weakness. The West's confidence has faltered. Its adversaries and its own rivals have grown more assertive, building up their own wealth and their own power in our stead. We lack confidence. We have forgotten who we are. We're not just the United States of America. We are the United States of America, whose strength comes from a united people. Even in the time of civil war, we were united. Enough of us were united to recognize that we are the United States of America, the world's last great hope. And it's never been more true than it is right now. We are the world's last great hope. Not on my watch. Listen to what Rubio said. After that, listen to what our choices are. Here's Marco Rubio yesterday in Athens, cut 7.
1: And now, today, we find ourselves at a crossroads. Because the next decade and the decisions we make will write the story of the next century. The course we take will determine whether the West maintains its place at the head of the world or resigns itself to a future of atrophy and servitude and decline. We will either choose to act now or lose the choice to act at all.
0: I have told you about the World Economic Forum and the global reset and how there is the globalist, and everybody knows it, the globalist powers, the corporations, the giant governments that are all walking in the same direction, and they want a united globe under them. There is an opposing force. This Marxism is not a local thing. It is an international thing. And the world that they are planning is international communism. Another global force. I don't want either of those. If you're with me, join me tonight as we begin to show you exactly what you're facing. GlennBeck.com/torch. Join now. The show begins at 8 p.m. We take your questions right after. 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
0: Hey, we are just 5 days away from the fundamental transformation of the United States of America. I told you then, the real socialists, the real Marxists are going to hate Barack Obama. They're going to come to a place where they hate him because he didn't go far enough. Well, we are here. Guess who just despises Barack Obama? The guy Barack Obama is in Detroit trying to campaign for, El Sayed. Wait until you hear what he has said about Barack Obama. I mean, gosh. You know, some days it's nice because nobody will say it for me, but I can sit at home and go, I told him. That's what I said 20 years ago. It's all happening now. Here's El Sayed. Wait till you hear some of the stuff that he said. And if you think that our colleges might have some radicals in there that might be, you know, poisoning your children a little bit with some radical beliefs, oh, you ain't heard nothing yet. Nothing. Now, Ricky said, you really have to end the show on an up note. And just a spider, I'm just going to tell you about the worst fiery, floody death I can. Or we're going to end on an up note, because there is some good news that is out today as well. But I just might have to spite Ricky and try to find some way to wreck that too. Not because the good news is good news, but just to spite Ricky today. Because she said I was 63. I'm 62, and that 1 year matters to me, okay? It matters deeply. All right, back final hour next.
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7: 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Yeah.

0: Excessive rain that could count up to 15 inches in isolated spots. And you could look at wind gusts at the surface north of 100 miles per hour, leading to widespread power outages. With all of this, we have evacuations that are underway in areas of Alabama, in Florida.
1: Fox Weather, Steve Bender. Heavy rain with a risk of flooding possible into the weekend as far inland as the Tennessee Valley. Some New Yorkers expressing outrage after a shooting involving ICE agents this afternoon.
2: In a post on X, ICE said during targeted enforcement in the Bronx, a man they said was an undocumented alien with multiple charges was shot by an agent. It happened in the Marble Hill neighborhood. The man was taken to a hospital, but Erica Riley, who lives in the area, wondered why heavily armed agents were there.
3: Is this a military coup or is this like Beirut? Like, why do you have an AK-47 on this street? Why does it make sense to you with that high school over there that you're running around with guns?
2: New York City Mayor Zoran Mamdani, also on X, called it an unconscionably serious situation, calling for ICE to be out of neighborhoods, adding the phrase, abolish ICE, at the end.
1: Fox's Gernal Scott. New York Governor Kathy Hochul said in a social media post that she had been briefed on the shooting. The FBI has seized scanning and other tools it says were used by a group of hackers associated with the Chinese government and is believed to be responsible for disrupting cyber operations in the U.S. and abroad. 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
5: The Council Bluffs community is honoring and remembering a longtime firefighter and paramedic who died on Monday. Charles Jones served with the Council Bluffs Fire Department for 19 years. He suffered a medical emergency after responding to a structure fire. The Council Bluffs Fire Chief is scheduled to hold a news conference tomorrow afternoon. University of Nebraska System President Dr. Jeffrey Gould's contract could be extended by the Board of Regents. They meet in Kearney tomorrow. The State Department of Banking and Finance says Nebraska and 33 other state financial regulatory agencies have reached a $2.5 million settlement with CoinMe, Inc., a Seattle-based cryptocurrency money transmitter and kiosk operator, for violations of the Bank Secrecy Act and anti-money laundering laws. The settlement amount for Nebraska is expected to be around $24,500. I'm Terry Leahy.
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6: Mostly clear and mild this evening with temperatures in the 70s. Overnight lows will drop down into the upper 50s to right around 60 degrees, a little warm for this time of year. We should warm well into the 80s on our Friday. Mid to upper 80s are likely. Could be a little bit breezy as well with winds out of the south-southwest gusting up to 20 to 30 miles per hour. From the First Alert 6 Weather Center, I'm meteorologist Carmelo Latuca.
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1: Glenn Beck is on.
2: Hello, America. Welcome to the Glenn Beck Program. So who are these Marxist cats? Well, I'll tell you. El Saeed, who I don't know. I'm not sure. Is he Islamist first? Is he Marxist first?
3: I don't know.
2: I don't want to wait. You know, how many licks does it take to get to the center of a Tootsie Pop? The world may never know, and maybe we shouldn't know with him. I don't know what's at his core, but he is he's very upset at Barack Obama. Now, Barack Obama is currently on the campaign trail trying to get this guy into the Senate. And this goes to everything I said in 2009, 2010. In 2009, 2010, I was saying on the air, warning Democrats, you think you're in charge? You're not in charge. The DSA, the Democrats are being lost to the socialists and the Marxists, and they're going to eat you in the end. And if you think they're going to like you, Barack Obama, he's the great savior. You think they're going to like you, Barack? You give them time. You're not radical enough. Well, let me tell you the latest on El Saeed. You're going to love it. We'll do that next. First, let me tell you, you know, we spent a lot of time and money, trying to make our waking hours better. Better coffee, better chairs, better screens, better shoes. We optimize everything from the temperature in the car to the height of the desk. And then night comes and a lot of people just climb into the same mattress that they've been, you know, sleeping on and complaining about for years. It doesn't make any sense. Sleep is probably the most important part of your day. At least it's the part that helps determine how the rest of the day feels. 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Ghostbed.com/Glenn. Okay, so I said, when was it? Monday, when we found out that Barack Obama is going to Detroit, and he is going to start campaigning for El Saeed. And I said, that's good news. That shows El Saeed knows he's in trouble. There is something that is showing them this is not going to be a blowout. This is going to be close. The reason why I say that is because El Saeed cannot get the African-American community to back him. They don't like him. Wonder why. So they don't like him. And so they have to bring in Barack Obama to try to lie and convince the black Americans in Detroit to vote for El Saeed. It's going to be a hard sell, quite honestly. Okay. Now, that was good news. That was good news. That shows that El Saeed is in trouble. And unfortunately, they know it. But I also said, how's that going to work out? How's that going to work out? Because I don't think they actually like each other. Okay. Well, they don't. From CNN, El Saeed's Obama criticism has resurfaced ahead of campaign rally.
4: Wait, do you?
2: You know, it's really the non-Christ-like part of me that makes me giddy inside when I hear things like this. I don't think any one of the apostles ever said, you know, Christ was kind of giddy today. And so I am a little bit on this. I've had a tough day. Okay. I've worked two solid hours. You don't know what it's like coming in and having to work two straight hours with 5-minute breaks every 10 minutes. Oh my gosh, it's so tough. Anyway, I had a tough day. Not to compare it all to yours. I don't even know what I'm saying anymore. Listen to me. I'm giddy because of this from CNN. El Saeed faulted him for perpetuating war, eroding civil liberties, overseeing record deportations, and preserving economic and healthcare systems that he says favored corporations over ordinary people. Now, he's very clear on this. In 2020, El Sayed faulted him for perpetuating war, favoring the corporations. He dismissed the Affordable Care Act as insufficient. I told you that. I said, this thing is going to make healthcare worse, more expensive. And what they're going to say is, we didn't go far enough. We need to have universal healthcare. Told you that in 2008 and 9. Oh, well, anyway, he says that Obama's incremental approach helped create the conditions for Donald Trump. No, I think it's Obama's Marxism that led to Donald Trump. Barack Obama's complete lack of regard for the United States of America, our history and our traditions. What was it his wife said? We're going to have to change our traditions. You know, our language. We're going to have to change everything. You have it? Go ahead, Blake.
0: And Barack,
2: I haven't heard it in a while.
0: We are going to have to make sacrifices. We are going to have to change our conversation. We're going to have to change our traditions, our history. We're going to have to move into a different place.
2: Yeah. By the way, I played that for you in 2007, and Eric was like, those are the dinosaurs. It doesn't mean anything. Mission accomplished. They did all of that. They always tell you who they are. They always tell you who they are and what they're going to do. El Sayed is telling you this guy didn't go far enough. The Huffington Post essay that he wrote after he won, after Obama won re-election, he said, I voted for him, but this president has failed to deliver hope and change that defined his 2008 campaign. This leader has violated our civil liberties, blah, blah, blah. And this memory will serve not as a reminder of the history that we made that night, but of the silly emotions of naive young men who didn't understand that hope and change required more than flowery prose and a winning smile. I have a little hope because there has been less change. So let's be clear. For progressives who care about peace, prosperity, civil liberties, and the future of our country, Obama's reelection last night was no victory. It was the rock we chose over that hard place. So now they have to stand on the stage and act like they like each other. Now, here's what's really funny. You get something from Ben Rhodes. Okay, Ben Rhodes from the Obama administration. As someone who is close to Obama, this is not a gotcha. This is how progressive politics work. You know, people like Obama are inspired by people and frustrated by the pace of change. That's when you take the baton and you run as hard as you can with it. That's why Obama is campaigning for Abdul. Is that what it is? Obama is going to become more and more despised by Democrats on the left. I don't mean regular Democrats. I mean the left. They're going to end up despising him because what do? Every time, look at the French Revolution. Look at the Soviet Revolution. Look at every Marxist revolution. What happens when there's revolutionaries involved? You didn't go far enough. You betrayed the movement. Kill you. Barack Obama. Hopefully we never get to the kill you part for anybody, but you didn't go far enough. You've betrayed the Marxist revolution. You're not a revolutionary. Well, he was in 2008. He's not today. Gee, who could have seen that one coming? By the way, because I'm in a giddy mood, let me just share this with you. There is a new book out. If you think our schools are screwed up, let me tell you about two professors here. There is a new book out titled On the Mark, From Periods to Interrobangs, How Punctuation Remade the World. Now, that sounds interesting. Oh, I'm sorry. That sounds fascinating as it is. But when you add in that the author is linking Hebrew punctuation to colonialism, and the history of things like the interrobang to the Jewish migration to Israel. I don't know. know. You got something really toxic that I kind of want to look into. Now, I had to start with the actual title because I didn't know what an interrobang was. You know what an interrobang is? Ricky, do you know what an interrobang is? Jason, do you know what an interrobang is? Anybody?
4: No idea.
5: Why are you trying to make me look stupid on national radio? I don't know.
2: No. I don't know what it is. I had to look it up. No. I don't think anybody knows what an interrobang is. Interrobang. When you have a question like, what the hell did you just do? Do you put a question mark or an exclamation mark? Because if you don't have the exclamation mark, it is read, what the hell did you just do? If you have the question mark and the exclamation mark, it is, what the hell did you just do? Okay? Now, I would, because I've done it before, and I always think it's trashy, I would put the question mark, and then I'd put the exclamation mark after it. And at times, I have texted, what the hell did you just do? Question mark. Exclamation mark. Okay? Because I'm super trashy sometimes. An interrobang takes care of that. What an interrobang is if you're typing, because you can't do this on a computer. If you're typing, you put, what the hell did you just do? ! Over the question mark. That's an interrobang. An exclamation mark over the question mark. Got it? Now, I want you to know, in the new book titled On the Mark, this professor is showing you how that kind of punctuation leads directly to colonialism. I want to read this freaking book just for the laughs. You've got to be kidding me. We're down now to scholars who have such little time. They're talking about interrobangs that nobody knows anything about and how that and commas, punctuation, modern punctuation, leads to colonialism. Okay. So that's the good scholar today. You can get your kids to go in and you can have them talking about interrobangs and you're like, you know, I thought we were going to spend a lot of money and have a useless education, but I didn't know the interrobang thing was coming our way. And then you have this guy, a Haverford College professor. He's been arrested for cyberstalking a Jewish coworker. He is an assistant professor of religion at Haverford. It's an exclusive liberal arts college in Philadelphia, in the suburbs, you know, in Haverford. So he was picked up by feds on Tuesday and accused of sending dozens of threatening messages to the coworker. Now, I'm going to quote these because I think you need to understand this is a professor of religion. He sent messages saying, the goyim have woken up, Jew. Run, flee, leave. Blurring your home on Google Map and installing a security camera next to your mailbox won't help. Lower Merion, which is a suburb of Philadelphia, will be cleansed of all of your Jew filth. Now you'd think, okay, well, that should get somebody's attention, right? Right. How about this one? Ben Shapiro needs to be hanged. How about this one? Congressman Randy Fine is a fat Jew pig. Look at all the swine fat on your Jew body, Randy. We can make you into candles and celebrate the complete elimination of the Jews. To the Columbia University professor, who's Jewish, what flavor would you like for the gas we'll be using on you? In a post in January, he called Congressman Richie Torres, a pro-Israel Democrat, the N-word, said Pennsylvania John Fetterman was mentally retarded, should be hanged. Elon Musk is a Jew slave. You're a slave to the rapist, blood-sucking Jews, is what he said to Ted Cruz. And that was in response to his defense of Tucker Carlson. Just want you to know. Now, to make this story even better, this has been going on. I mean, they knew about this stuff 2 years ago. Nobody did anything. After all, he's a professor. He's also a Chinese academic. So he's not even from our country. I mean, we can get this from our own backwoods hicks. We don't need to import them from China. At one point, he advised the only way to deal with Zionists, including his own students, is to stop taking, stop talking to them and refuse to let them waste your time. Anyone who says, "What about a mosque?" can go F themselves. By this point, it is no longer just about a ceasefire. The state of Israel must be dismantled and society denazified, which is always crazy to think of Jews as Nazis. Be kind of a crazy Nazi, wouldn't it? Anyway, they have to be denazified. Arms embargo, sanctions, boycott, attack Zionism on all fronts. Zionism is Nazism, it's fascism. Zionists are racist. You know, the guy who said we're going to exterminate all of you. He has also invoked Hitler. Your priority should be raiding the homes and bank accounts of rich Jews. A mild Holocaust would put the American economy in a much better position. A mild Holocaust. I don't know what a mild Holocaust is, but that's what he was pushing for. We have to deal with the Jews first. The U.S. has already been taken over by Jews. If the world wants peace and prosperity, world Jewry must be exterminated. It's impossible to coexist with Jews. Our society must be cleansed of the Jewish filth. There's nothing wrong to hate the Jews. Normalize anti-Semitism. He then wrote to the governor of Pennsylvania, who's Jewish, again and again, we spare not a single one of these Jew rats. We'll never forget what the Führer did. In fact, we're studying it meticulously so we don't make the same mistake this time around. Not a single one of you will be left. The Jews are just angry because the world has woken up and realized Hitler was right all along. I can't tell you how many Jews I know that they wake up in the middle of the night. They'll call me right away because, you know, I'm a Zionist. I get the Zionist. My Zionist master calls me all the time and tells me what to say. But they'll call me up and they'll be like, "Glenn, yes, Zionist master here." And I'm like, "Oh, hey, Zionist master." And they'll say, "I just woke up and I realized Hitler was right and I'm really angry about it." That happens all the time. We'll make sure each Jew is kicked out of our country. You will miss Hitler for what is about to happen, Satan worshiping Jew. The complete appropriation of Jewish wealth and the total liquidation of Jewish power by all means necessary. Hitler was right, and more Americans are waking up. Watch out, tell the other Jew rats to beware. Actually, Nazi Germany was our hope in the 20th century if they only succeeded in killing every last Jew. Anyway, he's quite prolific on his love for the Jewish people, but it took them years at Harvard to get this religious scholar out. He was arrested. He's just been arrested. Good. Good. More in a minute. Gutters have, you know, one of the most annoying arrangements in the entire house, really. They're important enough that you need them, high enough that you don't want to deal with them, and just out of sight enough that you can forget about them. Then the rain comes, and then suddenly you're very interested in what's happening up there. Leaf filter is designed to keep the leaves and debris out of your gutters so water can't go where it's not supposed to. 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
2: Oh, Hey, you know what's super great is I just told you about the anti-Semitism. And don't worry. Don't worry. That was only in a college. That was only a professor at a college, a religious college. So don't worry. Don't worry about that. Don't worry about that. It's not on the rise or anything like that. There's nothing to worry about. I already told you earlier about Mom. I would like to leave you before I get into some good news. I would like to leave you with just the fact that in Ottumwa, Iowa, you know, that thriving metropolis, they opened up their city council meeting with a prayer to Satan. But the good news is they all then stood up and pledged allegiance to the flag. So at least the Satanists joined us in the Pledge of Allegiance. That's in Iowa, gang. Wake up, America. Wake up. Now let me tell you about the International Fellowship of Christians and Jews. Easy to call somebody a friend when there is nothing required of you. Is he talking about the Jews again? Yes, I am. Proudly. Proudly. I don't really care what you think. Anyway, friendship is sometimes, you know, it costs you something. Standing beside people, the Jewish people today, it's going to cost you something. I believe Christians have an opportunity to show the Jewish people what our friendship means. And yeah, it's going to cost us something. But doesn't everything that God wants you to do cost you something? I mean, I've never had God say, you know what, Glenn? I want you to take the day off and just eat Doritos in your underpants. He's never said that to me. He's like, get dressed, get out in the house, and do something. It always costs you something. That's what it means to be obedient to God. It's usually the stuff you don't want to do, but the stuff that's super important. Like, hey, let's be kind to our Jewish neighbors. Would you join the International Fellowship of Christians and Jews? 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

I'm just so torn because Cricky wants me to end on a hopeful note today. But today's the day of the special. And I gave hope last hour. There's a very hopeful reason to have the poop scared out of you tonight, because there's actually something you can do about it. And we talk about it in the special. And, you know, you have to decide who you are. There's this great letter from Mad Anthony Wayne. He was a general in the Continental Army. And I have this letter, and it's so great. I wish I had it here at the ranch. It'll be on display in the museum. And it's a letter. Mad Anthony Wayne, a great general, he is fighting, looking to take over the stronghold of the British. And they're trying to get Fort, I can't remember. And they have to have it. They have to have it. And so they're sending everybody up there to fight. And George Washington is waiting to hear how's the fight going. And in the middle of it, Mad Anthony Wayne, somebody shoots him. And they shoot him in the head, okay? And they're like, oh, General, you should sit down for a minute. You got a bullet, you know, just hit you in the head. And he's like, ah, whatever, we'll bandage it up later. Keep fighting. And so he goes out and he fights. Fights and fights and fights. And at 2 o'clock in the morning, he wins. And so he writes, he sits down there like, can we bandage your head now? Can we probably, you know, look at this? And he's like, yeah. First, I need to write George Washington a letter. So he writes him a letter, and it's very short. And he says, dear General, the fort and the garrison are ours. Your men fought like men determined to be free. When that came up for sale, I read that line, and my wife, she looked at me, I had tears running out. She's like, oh my God, this is such an expensive teardrop coming out of my husband's face right now. I don't think I've ever read anything so convicting as that. I read that line and I thought, have I lived a day, a single day in my life, like a man who is determined to be free? I have now, but I hadn't even considered what a difference our country would be. Where would we be today if we had 10% of our men living as men determined to be free? What does that even mean? What do you have to do to be a man that is, you are witnessed by others, not in battle? You are witnessed as others, as a man or a woman determined to be free. How different would our children be if we were that? If you are someone determined to be free, watch the special tonight at 8. I'm going to give you a look at the DSA, the machine. And it's kind of a confusing thing. I repeat myself over and over in the special tonight, because it's kind of a hard concept. I am telling you, on one hand, this is an illusion. What you're seeing with the DSA is literally a machine. It is not a movement. It will turn into a movement because of the machine if we don't act. But right now, it's a machine. And here's how the machine works. And here's where the funding is coming from. And it's global. And if you've ever been a fan of me exposing things like George Soros and showing you the Tides Foundation or anything, if you've ever learned anything from that, this is so far beyond George Soros. This is the biggest machine ever. And it all comes from Data Republican, who is going to be part of the special tonight. By the way, in case you don't know, she's deaf and mute. And there's times when she's on the screen, she's typing things and you're hearing a voice. You're just hearing the voice of her interpreter. But she was taking, you know, questions and our questions, and she has to type it out real quick. So it's a kind of a weird looking thing. But as long as you know that, you'll understand.
But she is, she worked at Silicon Valley. She's a mole. She didn't stop when we stopped, you know, because we were getting too close. When they went after Elon Musk and started burning his, you know, cars and burning his business down to the ground because of Doge, this is why. And she's only exposed a bit of it, and it is so eye-opening. So I'm telling you, this is a machine. But on the other hand, I am also telling you, and we die because of this if we don't wake up now.

0: These are the times that try men's souls. We are not looking for sunshine patriots. We are looking for the winter soldier that understands the American crisis. Because the American crisis, as you will see tonight, is not just an American crisis. It is a crisis for all places on earth that consider themselves free. Join me tonight. Join Torch. 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I hate selling my own stuff. I hate it. I grew up in radio that was free to you. You just had to put up with the commercials. We live in a time now where we don't want to be beholden to commercials. We don't want to be beholden to, I need to say the things that I need to say. This is commercial free tonight, by the way. I need to be able to say the things I need to say and say them to you. I'm only beholden to you. Support us in what we do. 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Now, let me leave you on a hopeful note. Yesterday, I got a email in from Ricky. And she said, Glenn, I don't know if you've seen this on Torch, but you have to read it. It is why people are joining Torch. This is why you should join the Torch. And now I'm trying to find it, Ricky, and I can't find the damn thing.
1: I will get it to you. I will get it to me.
0: I'm going
1: to
0: take...
1: Take a break, and I'll get it to you.
0: Yeah, I've got time. No. Yeah, let me take a break. I'll take a quick break and come back, because this is truly who this audience is. You are determined to be free, because there's two parts of it. It's not politics. It's how you live your life. It's the things you do when nobody's watching. And I want to show you something that you did, and somebody is thanking you as a member of the audience. And it's remarkable. More in a minute. Let me tell you about American financing quickly. 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Credit card rates in the 20s. 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
0: So I want you to know, I ask you to join us at Torch to support our mission. And our mission, you know, everything that I make, everything the company makes, it's about 20% goes to charity. Everything. Everything. And I don't talk to you about that very much. I haven't, because that's not why I do it. But I want you to know that we mean it when we say we want to change the world. We mean it when we say we want to make the world a better place. We mean it. And there's so few people that actually mean those things. We do. And when you join us, you know, a portion of everything you buy or do or anything, everything, a portion of that goes to charity. And that's rescuing Christians that are being persecuted. That is building our museum to preserve American history. That's to help people all over. I got a letter yesterday. I have to read this to you tomorrow. I got a letter yesterday from somebody who was in Lahaina when it burned down and was there and saw Mercury One come, and they didn't know at first. They were just, it's an amazing letter. Like, I couldn't make a phone call, couldn't do anything, and they were there with the military trying to help with cleanup and rescue people, and couldn't make a phone call. And then all of a sudden, at their hotel, which is miles away, they could start making phone calls. And they said, I didn't know until later, that was Mercury One that provided all the cell service for us. And then he said, you know, and I've heard you say on the air that, you know, you don't leave until the, he said, I just went back there. And he said, they are still struggling. And he said, Mercury One is still there. We are. We mean these things. But I think why we get along so well is because you do too. I want to read something. Hey, Torchies and friends, this is Amy Johnson. I'm new to this community, but I'm a longtime follower of Glenn Beck's. After your incredible generosity last week for my dad, Don, and my mom, I had to write a huge thank you. Do you remember? Don was the guy who is 80, I think, and he's still working just to pay for his wife's chemo bills. We first came to know Glenn on Fox News. When he left, we did what people do when a voice matters more than a building. We followed him, not the channel. For 15 years, his audience has gone where he goes because of who he is. His team didn't treat us like a segment. They made room and showed kindness. This is so rare. They let my mom's word stand. I can face it. After facing sudden setbacks with our initial funding platform and started all over at zero, we were trying to rebuild against immense pressure. Sweet donors of yours got us through a lifeline, but against the staggering reality of pancreatic cancer as well. It felt like standing in front of a tidal wave with a bucket. Glenn spoke to his audience. What happened was profound, a reflection of who he is and who you are. His listeners didn't just open their wallets. They marched into a gap to shield us in beautiful, breathtaking rush of humanity to support and support. Prayers flooded in and completely transformed our reality. To every single one of Glenn's listeners, thank you. From the absolute depths of my soul, I read your beautiful words aloud to my mother while she sits in chemotherapy, watching the tears wash away her exhaustion. You didn't just give us financial peace. You gave us your hearts. You stood as a human wall around our family. You reminded us that God still moves through everyday people every day. Glenn, they can build the grandest studios in the world, but they can never buy the soul, the courage, and the legacy of a man who reaches out his hand to help broken strangers to get back up and watch the miracle catch fire. What is the final number we raised for this family? Ricky, do you know?
1: We are now at $364,000. What is that, in just about a week?
0: This audience is absolutely incredible. And I tell you, the only way I could do this job, and I think the only way any of us can get through what we're facing in our own lives and in our own country and all of the evil that is just everywhere, it seems, is to be able to witness and participate in the goodness, into the feast of what it means to be a follower of Jesus Christ. It is a feast, and it renews us, and it gives us strength and hope. And I see it in our audience every day. I see it on our message boards of Torch. The people who have felt lonely are now not lonely. The people who are afraid and are praying with others. The families that are becoming friends. It's a remarkable community. Tonight, we're going to do one of our hard things. We're going to look at evil in the eye, and we're going to show it to you. But I'm also going to show you the hope behind it. For those who are really, truly determined to be free, this is not me in 2008 standing in front of a chalkboard showing you George Soros and then hoping for the press or the government to step in. No. This just needs to be exposed, and there is so much to be exposed. And once you expose it, it falls apart, because most people think this is actually happening to us, that this is actually a movement, and it is only because of AstroTurf, only because there are globalist, strangely communist globalists that are pouring everything they can into lawyers, into backroom support, and money directly towards DSA here in America from around the globe. You will find this stuff and say, I can't believe this is legal. It is. It's happening. You'll know about it, and you can fix it tonight. GlennBeck.com/torch.
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24: If anybody asks if you're over the age of 18, just go ahead and go with it.
22: There was a wealthy man in Palm Beach who was offering young girls a way to make money. That man was Jeffrey Epstein, and he had set up a system designed to bring him underage girls. Local

0: arresting him during an enforcement action in the Bronx. This woman saw the aftermath.
1: Literally in like their militia gear, their shiesties, their bulletproof vests, their guns, AK-47s, and they're all marauding down there. And then they're like, they're walking in and out and they're dapping each other up after somebody just got shot.
0: ICE says the man is an undocumented alien with multiple charges against him. In a statement, Mayor Zoran Mamdani called the situation unconscionable and incredibly serious, and he said he aimed to tell President Trump to end all federal immigration enforcement actions in the city. The Pentagon says the firing squad execution of Fort Hood shooter Nidal Hassan will be live-streamed. War Secretary Pete Hegseth, speaking to a conservative TV outlet, said we'll make sure people are able to watch it. 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
3: Omaha Mayor John Ewing Jr. is giving an update on Omaha's flood recovery efforts. The mayor says damage assessment is still ongoing.
4: But a clearer picture is starting to emerge. Some people have lost everything. A number of people may be permanently displaced.
3: The mayor says there will, of course, be a need for long-term housing for those displaced. The governor has requested a federal disaster declaration. Nebraska and 33 other states have reached a $2.5 million settlement with CoinMe, a Seattle-based cryptocurrency money transmitter and kiosk operator, for violations of the Bank Secrecy Act and anti-money laundering laws. The State Department of Banking and Finance says the settlement amount for Nebraska will be around $24,500. I'm Elaine Lee Irvin.
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5: Mostly clear and mild this evening with temperatures in the 70s. Overnight lows will drop down into the upper 50s to right around 60 degrees, a little warm for this time of year. We should warm well into the 80s on our Friday. Mid to upper 80s are likely. Could be a little bit breezy as well with winds out of the south-southwest gusting up to 20 to 30 miles per hour. From the First Alert 6 Weather Center, I'm meteorologist Carmelo Latuca.
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0: Almost there. Hold on for one more day. The week is almost over. We have it. It's going to be a wild show because we are going back and forth and up and down. And I'm going to stop there because that's not coming out right at all. We're going to talk about FBI tactics to open up the show. I know that's really weird, but it's on my mind. There was something that happened yesterday. We talked about it, but the fine print got to me a little bit. We'll discuss it. CIA officer with gold bars. We'll talk about him a little bit more. J.D. Vance gave a big press conference today. They're cracking down on all the fraudsters. Somalis continue to wear out their welcome in the United States of America. Is the future of the black community going to be part of the GOP coalition? All that, emails, so much more coming up tonight on the world famous Jesse Kelly Show. Now, I need to get a couple little disclaimers out of the way first before I get going. Maybe it's your first time listening. Couple things you need to be painfully aware of about me before I go into this story. Here it is. First, on the topic of Islamic immigration, you know, generalizations, as I say, are usually something you want to try to avoid, but you can look at trends. And here's the honest truth of it. If you want to ensure that your country will not have acts of jihadi terror, that you won't have a mosque or something like that, that you won't have Sharia law implemented in any way, if that's how you want your country to be, the appropriate amount of Islamic immigration is zero. None. And that is not to say that every Muslim in the world is bad or something like that. Not saying that at all. I have Muslim friends, believe it or not, a couple. Not saying every Muslim is bad. But if you want to ensure that you're never going to have a problem, the appropriate amount of Islamic immigration to your country should be zero. I've brought this up before. Fascinating thing. You can go look it up. I'm sure it's still out there on the internet. When ISIS was torching churches and butchering people all throughout Europe, you could look at a map of Europe at all, of all the terrorist attacks. I mean, the big ones made the news, but there were endless smaller ones. And there was this one big blob that didn't have any. It was Poland. Why? No, you can't come in. Why? Because you're Muslim. That's why. You're not allowed here. Poland will shoot you if you try to climb their fence. It's their law. They'll kill you. All right. So that I needed to get out of the way first. That is my stance on it. And as I've said a million times, we talk about Sharia law. We should ban Sharia law. The laws are not going to help. If you import enough Muslims into your country, you will have Sharia law implemented at some level. And if you don't, you won't have it. It really comes down to the imports. All right. So I got that out of the way. Also, probably don't have to say this, but should just go ahead and get out in front of this right now. I really do not like jihadis. They're like my least favorite people and have been for quite some time. And every time I go to the 9/11 memorial in New York City, I get full of rage again. And I'm just not a big fan. All right. So I got those two things. Now, one more little disclaimer before we get to this little story here. I do not like the FBI at all. At all. I do not like the FBI, not only because of its long history of abusing the civil rights of the American people. I do not like the FBI because I understand all the horrible genocides and things that have been done by dictators throughout history were actually done most of the time by the secret state police. Be it the Cheka or the Stasi or the whoever, pick your state police. They got a federal law enforcement arm, a national law enforcement arm. That law enforcement arm always works for the guy at the top. And when the guy at the top wants people rounded up, arrested, shot, so on and so forth, he goes to that law enforcement arm and says, make it happen. I am naturally distrustful of any federal law enforcement arm. So that's already built in. But then when you add in the conduct of the FBI, certainly the conduct of the FBI over the last 10 years, the long list of abuses of power, from hunting down school board moms to raiding Donald Trump's home. I mean, we could go on and on and on and on and on, collecting telephone information on members of Congress. The list of abuses is without end. I do not like the FBI. I do not want the FBI reformed. I want the FBI to be defunded completely, every employee fired, and the building razed to the ground. That is what I believe about the FBI. All right. Now that I got all that out of the way, just wanted you to be crystal clear on how I feel. Let's talk about this story that we brought up briefly yesterday, because I got an email about it. Attack on the Mall of America. Jesse with this foiled attack on the Mall of America by a Somali immigrant. My question is, are the Somalis mad at the West because of what's going on in Iran, or are they upset at Trump? Okay, so we'll come back to that question, but the headlines were all over the place, and they read something like this. FBI says it thwarted an attack on the Mall of America by a teen. Okay. And we read his name yesterday. Sheikh Hudun Abdullahi Muhammad. And I thought, and honestly still think the same thing you thought. Oh, look, another jihadi we let in the country, radicalized, who knows, on the internet by a local imam, who knows how he got radicalized. And now, surprise, surprise, he wants to go commit an act of terror so he can go up to heaven and have 72 virgins. He's not going to end up with that, but still, you know, okay, we all understand the story. And I thought the same thing you thought. I'm glad they got him. Glad they stopped it. And I still think that. But, well, I'll just read you a couple paragraphs. Let me know, am I crazy? Or does this not sound right? FBI agents thwarted a terror attack by a teenager on the Mall of America after monitoring him for nearly 2 years and ultimately supplying him with an AK-47 he planned to use, authorities said on Wednesday. The 18-year-old had been on the FBI's radar since December 2024 when he began trading messages with a confidential informant. A criminal complaint says he initially expressed an interest in traveling to Somalia to fight for al-Shabaab militants, as his plans to instead attack the mall solidified. The complaint says agents sold him the gun and ammunition on Tuesday and arrested him on the spot. Let me just read this last sentence again here. Chris, you with me here? As his plans to instead attack the mall solidified, the complaint says agents sold him the gun and ammunition on Tuesday and arrested him on the spot. Okay. Remember the Gretchen Whitmer thing? You see, in politics, you already know this. In politics, October, where we are right now, is a super important month because it's right before everybody votes. So in an election year, the October of the election year, there's a term you've heard a million times, the October surprise. If you have a big, juicy bit of damaging information on the person you're facing, you will usually try to hold on to that till about 2 or 3 weeks before the election, and then boom, drop it out there, crushes them in the, you see what I mean? The October surprise. We were heading into Donald Trump's reelection after his first term. And October of that year, sure, that timing is really coincidental. The FBI came out and made a big announcement. Headlines were everywhere. News stories were everywhere. And the headlines all went something like this. Right-wingers, right-wing group, right-wing MAGA voters, whatever it was, busted by the FBI in a plot to kidnap and assassinate the governor of Michigan. Whew, that sounds really bad. And that announcement, that bust by the FBI, it just so happened to come in October, and it came on the heels of Democrat after Democrat after Democrat after Democrat talking about right-wingers like you, right-wingers like me, as domestic terrorists and Nazis. And so It must have been a miracle from God that in October there happened to be an FBI story that confirmed all of those fears. And you know what else? As the details came out about that, you know what else we found out? Yeah, they arrested one of the guys for explosives. The explosives they sold him. We'll continue this in just a moment, and then we'll move on. Before we get to that, let me get to this. Americans, you know I'm a big fan. That's where my heart lies. Those are the people I care about. I care about America. I care about Americans. And because I care about America and Americans, I want to patronize companies who hire Americans. This has moved way up on my priority list as I have watched my country be ripped up and handed to foreigners. I love Pure Talk because they save me money. There's no question. I can't help it. It's not just Chris who's like that. I love Pure Talk because it's run by a Vietnam veteran, and you know how deep my admiration goes there. But my favorite thing about Pure Talk is when you talk to someone at Pure Talk, it's an American every time because that's who they hire. 100% U.S. customer service, a pleasant American who speaks English. You don't need your big wireless company. 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
0: It is the Jesse Kelly Show on a wonderful Thursday. And before I continue or wrap up my little head-scratching thing about this whole terror attack that was thwarted by the FBI, I need to remind you that tomorrow is Ask Dr. Jesse Friday. You are obviously already aware of it because the questions are coming in already, but get your questions emailed in now to jesse@jessekellyshow.com. Ask me anything. Fridays are always a good time. So allow me to just read it one more time. We already covered a little bit of the history of the FBI and how they've conducted themselves. The 18-year-old had been on the FBI's radar since December of 2024. Now, this part is interesting. When he began trading messages with a confidential informant, a criminal complaint says he initially expressed an interest in traveling to Somalia to fight for the Al-Shabaab militants, as his plans to instead attack the mall solidified. The complaint says agents sold him the gun and ammunition on Tuesday and arrested him on the spot. So just trying to, I think it's one sentence. We'll get the details, but so he was initially wanting to go to Somalia and fight for some kooky militants over there. But instead, he started speaking to an FBI guy, confidential informant online. And somewhere along the way, it doesn't lay it out, somewhere along the way, he decided that instead of going to Somalia to go die for the cause, that he was going to go shoot up the Mall of America. I wonder what prompted that change of heart. And then, after he changes his initial plans, and by the way, if you're some dirtball jihadi in America, and you want to go over to Somalia and pick up a weapon, I think you should. I think you should go have a grand old time. That's a great place to go do the tribal warfare that comes so naturally to you. Get on a plane and move along. But are we sure they didn't talk him into changing his plans? And hey, it's not like I'm going to generally defend people named Sheikh Khudun Abdullah Mohammed. I understand that he probably doesn't have a soft place in your heart or mine. I realize that. Not a big fan. I don't want to break bread with the man. Certainly don't want him living next door. Don't want to go to the mall with him either. But 18-year-old has big plans to travel abroad and fight for the cause. Starts speaking to someone who works for or with the FBI. Changes his plans. Decides somehow that he's going to do a domestic terror attack, and then the FBI sells him the weapon and the ammunition before they turn around and throw cuffs on him. That bother you at all? And I need to drive home part of why this bothers me, too. If you're using these tactics, because I know you're not going to feel sorry for Sheikh Hadoon. I got that. But if you're using these tactics as the FBI on Sheikh Hadoon, what stops you the next time a communist takes the White House from using these tactics on you or me? What stops you? Are you on the internet? Social media? Are you part of some patriot group? Maybe you meet with the guys, the gals. You guys go out and camp, shoot guns, so on and so forth. Is there somebody in that group who has brought out some things that maybe are a little outside the law? Hey, we should get some grenades, something like that. Uh-huh. Is he being maybe pretty convincing? You know, there's a long history here. A very, very long history. Remember Ruby Ridge? Ruby Ridge, they wanted this guy busted. FBI wanted this guy busted. They told him to saw off a weapon to the point it would be illegal. The FBI guy told him to saw it off. He sawed it off, but he stopped short of actually sawing off the weapon to make it illegal because he knew what the law was. Gives it back to the guy. The FBI guy hands it back to him and says, no. Saw it off some more. He saws it off some more, and before you know it, the FBI hostage rescue team is surrounding his cabin in the mountains, shooting his wife. I don't like this. I'm sorry. I want jihadis arrested, too. I want terror attacks prevented. I most definitely do. But given the history of the Federal Bureau of Investigation and how they have conducted themselves in the past, documented cases, not internet rumors, documented cases, I am concerned that these tactics are still being used because I think they'll be used on me and you. That's what I think. And I'll wrap this up by giving you another little reminder, because we are going to talk about the Somali thing because they're making a bunch of noise right now. I'll wrap this up by giving you another little reminder. If you are in one of those patriot groups online, real life or otherwise, the guy or gal who suggests you do something illegal or participate in something illegal, that's a Fed who's going to bust you. And I know, no, I've known Charlie for years. Charlie works for the FBI. Charlie got busted not paying his taxes. The FBI told him they'd get him off scot-free if he gathered information on you. Never trust the person in your patriot group who suggests doing something illegal. In fact, whenever someone does suggest that, kick them out of the group. If you can't kick them out of the group, you leave the group because that's the Fed who's going to bust you. All right? Don't believe me? Ask Sheikh Hadoon. 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

0: wonderful, wonderful Thursday. Remember, if you miss any part of the show, you can download it, iHeart, Spotify, iTunes. All right, so we're going to actually, it's going to sound like we're changing the subject, but we're not changing the subject. It's good. We're going to come back to this Somali thing, the Somali attack, the things happening right now with the Somali community in Minnesota and Maine and otherwise. We're coming back to that, but let's first talk about this. I heard a press conference today. I watched a press conference today because I'm a gigantic nerd and I love you and I'm trying to get good stuff for the show. But I watched this press conference today by J.D. Vance, Anthony D'Esposito. I'm sure I'm saying that wrong. I don't know. I can't say it. But J.D. Vance, Esposito, whatever. And I have never in my lifetime, and you have never in your lifetime, had people at this level of power speaking like this.
1: Here's the basic data. If you are working as an H-1B visa in the United States of America, you're earning $20,000 less than an American citizen hired in the same position. If you were brought in by one of these foreign outsourcing firms, you're making $48,000 less than an American citizen in a similar position. So I'm sure that everybody here understands the game that is being played. You bring in indentured servants from outside the country, you lay off American workers, and if you're a corporation, you make a ton of money by undercutting the wages of American workers, replacing them with people who frankly shouldn't be in the United States of America to begin with. This is a terribly pernicious system. It's gone on for too long, and we'd all encourage, by the way, Congress to do something about it, but there are things within our authority under the law, our regulatory authority as an administration, to fix this problem, and that's exactly what we're going to do.
0: You've never heard a person in political power in the GOP speak like that in your life. Maybe a guy on the radio or something like that has spoken like that. That's the Vice President of the United States of America. Here's JD.
1: There has been no company in the United States, unfortunately, that has abused this system more than Microsoft. And let me just give you a couple of statistics.
0: Stop for a second. Wrap your mind around this. I don't care if you like Microsoft or like JD or hate Microsoft. Hey, JD, it's not about that. Microsoft is one of the most powerful corporations on the planet. Most definitely one of the most powerful corporations in the United States of America. Their software, all the things they put out, woven into so many parts of this economy, multi-billion dollar company. This is the Vice President of the United States of America standing up at a podium, looking into the camera, and calling them out by name for this.
1: There has been no company in the United States, unfortunately, that has abused this system more than Microsoft. And let me just give you a couple of statistics on this. So, in the last year, Microsoft, and I want to be clear about the data here, so let me check this, but Microsoft laid off last year 6,000 American workers. At the same time, the company benefited from 6,300 H-1B visas and almost 3,000 green cards. In other words, if you do the math, for every worker that Microsoft laid off, they replaced that worker with 1.5 foreign indentured servants.
0: The Vice President of the United States of America calling out one of the most powerful corporations for selling out America. One more. This is this Anthony D'Esposito. Again, I know I'm saying that wrong. Whatever. I went to community college talking about the J-1 visa fraud and laying out who the culprits were.
2: I am announcing a historic investigation into the J-1 visa fraud involving 9 major American universities. Pitt, Yale, Harvard, Stanford, Brown, UC Davis, Caltech, Arizona State, and MIT. Subpoenas have been served, investigations are underway, and nobody will be getting a free pass because their name is carved into an expensive building. Improperly used J-1 visa classifications to avoid employment obligations, exploit taxpayer-funded programs and undermine American workers will not be tolerated. Approximately 61% postdoctoral researchers and federally funded workers at these institutions are foreign nationals.
0: 61%.
2: American taxpayers send billions of dollars to these universities to support research and innovation. They deserve to know where that money is where's going and whether it's being used lawfully.
0: Okay. I have a bunch of points I could make, but first of all, applause to the Trump administration. Big, big, big round of applause for taking steps that have never been taken before. But let's talk a little bit about why. It's not just that, you know, Trump believes in this stuff and JD believes in this stuff, and they very clearly do, but it's not just that. Why would you not only take those steps, you would do so very, very publicly, and you're making public announcements leading up to the election? What gives? What's going on there? You gave them permission. You and me. The people of the United States of America, their mood is such they are sick and tired of the country being ripped out of their hands and handed to foreigners from all over the globe. Doesn't matter where those foreigners are from. Nobody's getting a free pass. They don't want America handed to Mexicans or Canadians. They don't want it handed to Indians or Chinese. They don't want it handed to Somalis or Pakistanis or people from Sri Lanka. They want America for Americans. And that is not just me, barbarian radio host. That is now the common way of thinking across the country. My normie friends talk like this. And that's how I always gauge what's broken containment. There are so many things you and me will discuss. That Mall of America shooting, by the way, the one I just covered, and the FBI tactics and things like that. I could hang out with my normie friends, and I'm supposed to hang out with them on Saturday for that big Alabama game. My normie friends, I'll be there for 3 or 4 hours, and I guarantee you, nobody, not one person is going to bring up the Mall of America shooting or the national debt or whatnot, but I also guarantee you this, in the course of that party, it's gonna come up again. Man alive, there are foreigners everywhere now. Did you see the foreigners now bought up this building? I heard they're building an apartment complex. Did you see how dirty the town is now? That's broken containment. The mood of the United States of America is changing and changing rapidly. The next GOP nominee, and the next several, by the way, the next GOP nominee, everyone thinks it's going to be Vance. It probably will be Vance. But if Vance were to come out today and say something about, maybe we should do amnesty, maybe we should be nicer, we're a nation of immigrants, give the whole standard loser GOP line, it would end his candidacy today because of the mood of the public. He would go from being basically a guarantee as the nominee to not having a prayer. Even Trump's endorsement couldn't save him because the mood of the country has shifted so drastically against foreigners. People are sick of it. Donald Trump knew it too, and I've brought it up before. I've never seen it in the general election after the primary was over. He was running multi-million dollar ads on television promising the largest mass deportation in history. He ran that in the general election. That was his stance. Made no bones about it. Told everyone. Didn't soften like they all do in the general. Well, I mean, some can stay. Nothing like that. Over and over and over again. Largest mass deportation in history. It's coming. And he had people in his ear. No, don't do that. Oh, you'll anger the Hispanics. Yeah, by the way, the Hispanics like Donald Trump's immigration policy more than they like any other policy. All the polling shows it. They want it too. So the mood of the country has shifted. That brings me back to the question the guy emailed in about Somalis and what are they mad about and things like that. Let's talk about this next.
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0: Born on America's darkest day of 9/11, the Tunnel to Towers Foundation has been helping America's heroes ever since. In this 25th anniversary year of 9/11, we honor heroes like New York City Police Department Detective Eric Michael Calleja, a Bensonhurst, Brooklyn native, dreamed of being a police officer and fulfilled that dream by joining the NYPD in 1994. He worked his way up to the rank of detective and answered the call after September 11th, serving at Ground Zero in the months that followed. In 2020, 2022, he was diagnosed with multiple cancers tied to his heroic service. Just 5 months later, he passed away from a 9/11 related illness. Eric is survived by his wife, Marilyn, and his two children. 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That's T, the number 2T.org. 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
0: It is the Jesse Kelly Show on a wonderful, wonderful Thursday. Remember, tomorrow's Ask Dr. Jesse Friday. You need to get your questions emailed in right now to jesse@jessekellyshow.com. We still have so much we have to get to, but the email was about the Somali population because, again, there was yet another shooting We know now because the sheriffs up in Minnesota are talking about it. The Somali gangs are just more violent than American gangs. They just are. They're more violent. They don't have the shit, the same morality. There's nothing sacred. They'll shoot up a homecoming game. Here he is.
9: Grew up in North Minneapolis. So I'm very familiar with all these areas. And you're right. It has changed. We're dealing with kids who are just way more violent. And, a lot of times they're able to print these guns on printers.
0: Okay. These kids are just more violent. I played for you the sheriff who said, hey, even the gangs used to respect the fair. The fair is a big thing. The fair was one of those things. You're not going to go fight. You're not going to go shoot there. The fair is neutral ground. Let's all just go enjoy some deep fried butter. That's not as bad as you think it is, by the way. Let's all just go enjoy some deep fried butter. Not the Somalis. Somalis show up with guns ready to rock. All right. So the mood of the country is rapidly shifting against every immigrant group. Every non-traditional American immigrant group, they're in very serious trouble right now when it comes to the mood of the public. So I will bring up something I've brought up many times before when it comes to other people, other immigrant groups and religions and things like that. You really need to take the temperature of the room. You need to do this in your personal life. So do I. Is this the right time to bring this up? Is it the wrong time to bring this up? What's the mood like? Hey, I got a hilarious joke going to leave people in stitches. Oh, but here we are at grandma's funeral and everyone's crying. I should probably wait until later and then I'll bring this up. Take the temperature of the room. If you're any immigrant group in the United States of America right now, any one of them, you should be taking the temperature of the room and realizing the public is turning on you rapidly. And your response to that should be your best behavior. You keep your head down. You keep your mouth shut. You try to get your house in order. You don't commit crimes. You keep your head down and your mouth shut. But for some reason, so many of them, this is not unique to the Somalis, they can't. They double down and triple down on everything that has made them completely unpopular. Here was a Somali leader after the shooting.
10: We recognize that Somali American youth were involved, and those responsible must be held accountable. But those are also American youth, born and raised all here, educated here, and grew up in our communities. This is not simply a Somali problem.
0: Hey, they were raised in America. Do you think that's the smart move right now? Oh, here's another one. Listen to this lady.
11: We came to America, we are a citizen, and so much expecting from us. Sometimes I feel in our community, we had too much. We worked very hard, and we really did not give enough attention to our kids. I do believe that, because we always tell, well, we have to work hard, we have to do this. And our kids really, maybe, somehow, somewhere, they have really, they just, yes. So I just wanted to say that. Thank you all. And I really wanted to thank everyone who really see us as a, contributing member of the community.
0: Man alive. They don't get it. They don't get it. They're going to tribe up even harder, make more excuses, lie more, and we're going to end up getting the Somali population run out of the United States of America. It's just going to happen. Back to the guy's actual question. Are the Somalis mad at the West because of what's going on in Iran? Or are they upset at us because Trump is working to revoke their citizenship, so on and so forth? Well, remember, different groups have different motivations and they operate differently and they do different things. Yes, Somalia has a jihadi terror problem. I'm not denying that. Yes, yes, yes, that's true. Somali, ISIS, all these things, that is true. There is a connection there, but that is not the main axe they have to grind at this point in time. Somali culture is dirty thieving culture. It is. It's that way in Somalia. That's not just about America. It's that way. And I know the country. I'm telling you. They steal everything they get their hands on. The warlord with the most guns is the one who generally runs any area. There's always a civil war on the horizon. And if you leave an extra bite-sized Snickers on the sidewalk, it will be stolen in 35 seconds because they steal every freaking thing. And so when you bring a bunch of them to the United States of America, they are not going to suddenly become Thomas Jefferson. They're going to do the same things here they did there. They will work with Democrat politicians because Democrats will help them do it. They will work with Democrat politicians and they will loot the treasury of the United States of America in Minnesota, in Maine, everywhere they can, because stealing is what they do. It's a thieving culture. They steal all the freaking time. They steal everything. And that they're not the only culture like that on the planet. I don't want you to think I'm just picking on them, although I'm happy to pick on them. There are other cultures like that, too. But there's no morality against stealing. Stealing is what you do. Of course, when you get to America, of course, we're going to set up some fake hospices and steal some money here. And of course, we're going to set up a fake daycare. But why wouldn't we do that? Of course, we would do that. The money is right there. But of course, we're going to take the money. That's what you do. And they're angry because it's finally being exposed. Now, it was never going to be exposed if the communists remained in power. Here's something from Bill Malugin. According to the new DHS IG report, the Biden administration's ICE received over 3.1 million leads on visa overstays from 2021 to 2024, including more than 100,000 flagged as public safety threats. You know how many of them they arrested? Eight. Eight of them. These groups of foreigners who have come here, they are completely aware that Democrat politicians, as long as you keep voting for them, Democrat politicians will provide legal cover. They'll make sure they don't investigate. They'll make sure they don't deport. And once we elected Donald Trump, I know it's very common now for everybody to blackpill and say nothing matters and Trump sucks and everything else. The election of Donald Trump completely turned that on his head. Now they're being investigated, it's all being exposed, and it's not going well for them. That's why they're angry. All right. Speaking of Democrats helping people steal, there's a doozy out of California. Hang on. 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
20: The Gulf bracing for the worst. I'm Lisa Lacerra, Fox News. As Isaias, now a Category 2 storm, takes aim at Mississippi, Alabama, and the Florida Panhandle. Landfall expected tomorrow night or early Saturday.
21: We have hurricane warnings in effect for portions of the coast, along with storm surge warnings and watches, as that surge becomes a growing concern. A peak surge, especially for Mobile Bay, could be anywhere as much as 7 feet on top of astronomical high tide. Multiple state governors have declared states of emergency, while mandatory and voluntary evacuations are underway in some of the most vulnerable coastal and low-lying communities.
20: Fox Weather's Haley Meyer in Mobile, Alabama. Ahead of the storm, oil and gas producers shut down a significant

0: So Mayor Zoran Mamdani and Governor Kathy Hochul said they received reports the agents fired at the man while he was inside a vehicle with a five-year-old child who was apparently unhurt. 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
2: Council Bluffs is mourning the loss of a longtime firefighter and medic who died on Monday.
3: Charles Jones served with the Council Bluffs Fire Department for 19 years. He suffered a medical emergency after responding to a structure fire. The city says Jones responded to countless emergencies and was dedicated to keeping residents safe. He's survived by his wife and children. I'm Sarah Walters.
2: Iowa Governor Kim Reynolds has issued a state disaster declaration for Pottawatomie County in response to severe storms that swept through the region September 29th. Heavy rain caused road closures, mudslides, and reports of flooded basements. The state disaster declaration will provide state grants of up to $7,000 for qualified households to use for home repairs, replacing personal property, and temporary housing. I'm Elaine Lee Irvin.
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4: Mostly clear and quiet overnight tonight with low temperatures dropping down to right around 60. Should be nearing 90 degrees as we go into Friday. If we hit 89, that would be a new record high, breaking the record of 88 set back in 2020. Winds will also be breezy out of the south, gusting up to 20 to 25, maybe 30 miles per hour. From the First Alert 6 Weather Center, I'm meteorologist Carmelo Lutuca.
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Jesse Kelly Show. Another hour of the Jesse Kelly Show on a Thursday. We're going to talk a little bit about Democrats looting the Treasury.

0: to move right into Rand Paul laying out some of the things you spend money on. In fact, there's a shocking story out tied to Jasmine Crockett about the fiscal waste and fiscal irresponsibility in this country. We'll get to that. Emails, CIA agents with gold bars, and so much more in the second hour of the Jesse Kelly Show. But I actually have to give credit to David Spade for this one. I knew this story, but he laid it out pretty well on a podcast. Just before I play it, though, because this is going to be about Newsom in California. Once again, remember, Democrats are criminals because they're communists. Communists believe in looting the treasury. The treasury is just, it's just something to steal from. It's not something to be used for the people or whatnot. When you get elected as a Democrat, you will use your access to the treasury to steal. You will find various legal, sometimes illegal ways to allow you to walk into that treasury and grab large quantities of that money and hand it out to your friends and family members and allies. And communists don't think there's anything wrong with this. I'll play you a little Jamie Rask in a while. It's about something different. But remember, they don't look at the treasury like you look at the treasury. For them, the treasury is a tool for the revolution. They don't look at the law enforcement, like you look at law enforcement. For them, tool for the revolution. A judge should be a tool for the revolution. A teacher, an actor, a general, an FBI agent. They should be the moral thing for them in their eyes, in their twisted morality. The moral thing is that thing, everything, be used on behalf of the revolution. Back to this story. Listen to this.
1: The homeless, they lose $20 billion, but they want more.
0: It's a little muffled in the beginning. He says homeless.
1: The homeless, they lose $20 billion, but they want more money for it. Well, that's why people get tired of paying taxes and going, well, what are you doing? Gavin Newsom just vetoed a bill asking for an audit of where the money for homeless goes. He said, not a chance. You're not going to see that.
0: $20 billion. Politicians, especially communist politicians, homeless programs, it's one of their bread and butter programs. It would be like the mafia doing loan sharking. You know, you read stories about the mafia. They never have stopped. They never will stop. No matter what else they happen to get into, they're always going to hand out loans to somebody and then charge you 20% interest or they're going to break your legs. That's just part of mafia stuff. For Democrats, stealing using homeless programs is bread and butter. They do it everywhere because it's so easy. And you know exactly what it looks like. If it could be a city, could be a state. We'll call it Los Angeles since we're talking about California anyway. California, Los Angeles, California, they decide they're going to put in their budget $1 billion to what? To fight homelessness. But what does that mean? Fight homelessness is a bumper sticker. What does it mean to fight homelessness? Well, here's what it means in this case. If you are the mayor, city councilman, you have family. You have friends. You have a second cousin. His name is Bill. And you know what Bill has done? Bill, just 6 months ago, he started a nonprofit dedicated to fighting homelessness. Now, it only started 6 months ago, and he hasn't really raised any money or anything, and so he hasn't fought anything at all. But still, Bill runs Homelessness Ending Forever. That's the name of his charity. Bill didn't put a lot of thought into that. Homelessness Ending Forever. And so you just passed $1 billion. That you now have $1 billion check. You can stroll into that treasury and grab all that money. And then, you know what? Bill's Homelessness Ending Forever charity, I like that. I like the cut of his jib. Can we, let's give them $100 million. You send $100 million out. Now, what are you doing? You're fighting homelessness. Hey, I found this nonprofit. We're fighting homelessness. You send $100 million to Bill. Bill ends up living in a mansion. He drives a Lamborghini. Bill takes a generous $2 or $3 million a year salary out of his, quote, nonprofit. And pennies ever end up in the hands of a homeless person, a homeless shelter. Homelessness programs are bread and butter things. And this is, I just brought it up, yet more evidence that Democrats, they just simply steal. They are the largest criminal enterprise in the history of the world. They work hand in hand with criminal groups, foreign and domestic, to steal as much of your money as humanly possible. You want to hear something else along these lines? Senator Rand Paul is really, really good on some things. He rubs people the wrong way because he's kind of snotty, but he's really, really good on some things like COVID stuff. He's really good on fiscal stuff. Really, really good on that. He despises all this fiscal waste in the government. And so he'll usually get up, he'll get on social media, he'll get up on the Senate floor, and he'll lay out some of the ridiculous things that are out there. Listen to this stuff.
2: So the NIH spent $2 million in...
0: That's the National Institute of Health, by the way.
2: So the NIH spent $2 million in research to see if using a hot tub can lower stress. I think we probably could have just agreed to that. Now, the NIH also spent about $1 million.
0: Stop. I'll let him keep going. You know how this works, right? Piggybacking off the Gavin Newsom story. They didn't spend $2 million figuring out if hot tubs reduce stress. They were given a $2 million check, and the check was supposed to go to the stress relief hot tubs provide. But the people at the NIH found friends, political allies, possibly even family members who had groups that, hey, we can do a hot tub study for you. And they then took your money and sent it over to Cousin Bill's hot tub study business, and they all get rich. This is how this works, and it's just terrible corruption.
2: So the NIH spent $2 million in research to see if using a hot tub can lower stress. I think we probably could have just agreed to that. Now, the NIH also spent about $1 million to see if they could help people overcome their fear of dentists. NIH spent almost $7 million of cancer research money to create an automatically flushing smart toilet. And here's the bonus. The toilet was...
0: Have you ever used one of those? Chris, you ever used one of those? Telling you right now, life-changing. And you know how I know? That's the toilets they have in Japan. Not all of them, but that was the norm. The hotels, and we weren't staying in the Four Seasons, but there was a decent hotel. Every hotel had these automatic flushing toilets where when you're done, you just get up and walk away. You just walk over to the sink and wash your hands, and it senses that you're gone, and it just flushes it for you. It's fantastic. Fantastic. I'm sure they cost thousands and thousands of dollars. Fantastic. One of those dream items. What, Chris? You know, what? You think Buc-ee's does this? It's not the same thing, Chris. It's not the same thing. How is it? It's not the same thing. Whatever. Oh, no. I stopped it. I got to fast forward a little bit.
2: So the NIH spent...
0: This is uncomfortable on radio.
2: Science Foundation spent $4.6 million to study the connection between getting drunk and falling down. Now, you'd think that would be obvious. You get drunk, you fall down. But no, we had to go ahead and study whether getting drunk and falling down was something that happens.
0: They're all just thieves. California had a $20 billion homeless program, and the money vanished. Vanished. No one can track it down. $20 billion. That's all taxpayer money, remember. $20 billion gets sent to a homeless program. The money disappears. There's obviously some outrage when $20 billion disappears. So they try to just say, hey, Newsom, can we just audit this? Can we just find out? We need to do something to follow the money. Can we find it out? And he says, nope, you cannot. They're all just thieves in the end. All right, let's do some emails because tomorrow we have to get to a lot of emails because it's all emails. Hang on.
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0: It is the Jesse Kelly Show on a wonderful Thursday, and you need to get your questions in now for Ask Dr. Jesse Friday tomorrow. Get those in to jesse@jessekellyshow.com. And after what just happened during the break, there's an extra bit of urgency to get your questions in now. I don't know how much longer we're going to be doing the radio show because me and Jewish producer Chris and undoubtedly degenerate producer Corey will have to be involved. Somehow, we have decided we're going to start an NGO, some sort of nonprofit that sounds wonderful. And Chris obviously is going to know people who can set this up legally, lawyers and whatnot. And we're going to have it. It'll be all on the up and up, only it won't be. And we're going to find a way to steal gigantic quantities of government money. Apparently, everyone else gets to steal our money. We're going to start stealing, too. And as soon as that money starts pouring in, I'm retiring. I'm going to dedicate myself. Chris, what are we going to pretend that we care about? It's got to be something that really tugs at people's heartstrings. Something terrible. Illiterate children, that is good. That is foreign, that's it. You get even more money when it's about foreigners. So, yeah, and we can even run ads and stuff like that. Do you see this? Do you see this child? Flies on his face? This child's name is Click Click. And Click Click can't read. You need to give some money to Foreign Illiterate Children Fund to help us help Click Click. Yes, this is perfect, Chris. Look at his face. Look at that brain. There's nothing going on in that brain because he's never read a book in his life. But with your help, he can. And we walk into a senator's office, Chris. We will play this music too. And we'll make the pitch. And look, just like all this stuff they laid out. Hey, we can do studies. We'll do studies. We have to do studies. Now, will our studies occasionally take us to Rome or something fancy like that? Paris? Well, there's lots to study in Paris. How are we going to help Click Click if we don't end up in Paris? Oh, yeah, we're definitely doing this, Chris. I feel like we should register this shortly. Also, speaking of fiscal irresponsibility, you've seen the debt. We're sitting at like $40 trillion in debt. I stopped looking because it stresses me out. It's a lot. And you wonder, how is it possible that a country that makes as much money as we do, how could they get $40 trillion in debt? But here's the thing. You ever seen a rapper, professional athlete, go completely bankrupt the second they stop making music or the second they stop playing sports? You've seen it a million times over. The truth is that almost without exception, if you don't have any fiscal sense, you can blow through large quantities of money. There's really no limit to it. If you make $30,000 a year right now, $40,000 a year right now, and let's say you're extremely irresponsible with your money, you're blowing it on this and blowing it on that and blowing it else on this, maybe you've convinced yourself that if you made 30, 40 million a year, then you'd be a lot better off. But I'm here to tell you, you would blow all that too. You would blow every single dime. Fiscally irresponsible is fiscally irresponsible. How in the world could a country get $40 trillion in debt when we have that much money going through their hands? Well, it's about the people we send to Congress and their lack of fiscal responsibility. And I'm sorry, I have to point this out. He's going to be in Congress. You know Jasmine Crockett? Jasmine Crockett, she gave up her seat in the House of Representatives, but don't worry. Her dirtball pastor is going to take that seat. He's going to win. Here's the headline from Free Beacon. Jasmine Crockett's pastor, who's seeking her House seat, which he'll win, wired $2,000 to a woman who mailed him a topless photo, lawsuit claimed. We're going to set aside the whole, all the moral arguments here for a moment. $2,000 for a topless photo in the mail? Chris, this has to make your head explode. That's the biggest waste of money I've ever heard in my entire life. I mean, look, you shouldn't be seeking out such things. Anyway, let's get past all that. $2,000? That stuff's... You could go into the grocery store and basically see that in the checkout aisle at this point in time. You don't even have to buy the magazine. You can just look. It's all right there. Women don't wear anything anymore anyway. Certainly the celebrities don't. This guy's dropping $2,000 of his own money to get mailed an illicit photo. We can't give this guy the keys to the U.S. Treasury. Can you imagine the things he's going to put in the budget? This is exactly how we end up with this stuff.
2: So the NIH spent $2 million in research to see if using a hot tub can lower stress. I think we probably could have just agreed to that. Now, the NIH also spent about $1 million to see if they could help people overcome their fear of dentists. NIH spent almost $7 million of cancer research money to create an automatically flushing smart toilet. And here's the bonus. The toilet will actually take pictures of your derriere from the inside of the toilet bowl, should you wish to have those for posterity. National Science Foundation spent $4.6 million to study the connection between getting drunk and falling down. Now, you'd think that would be obvious. You get drunk, you fall down. But no, we had to go ahead and study whether getting drunk and falling down was something that happens.
0: Jasmine Crockett's pastor is going to get in on that because he has no idea how to spend your money. I didn't end up getting to any emails because I am irresponsible with my time, so I'll have to get to those next.

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0: It is the Jesse Kelly Show on a wonderful, absolutely wonderful Thursday. All right. Remember, if you miss any part of the show, you can download it. iHeart, Spotify, iTunes, Bronco, the vest, this guy says. I was on the airport train in Miami today, and two Latina dimes on the train platform walked up to the dude in front of me, who looked to be about my age, also a white guy, and asked him for directions. He told them where to go, and they walked the other way. I said to him, that reminded me of the Dumb and Dumber scene where the girls on the bus come up to them. The town's back that way, which is, gosh, what a great movie and a great line. We shared a good laugh and made some small talk until we went our separate ways and wished each other safe travels. I fly across the globe in the United States for work. When I am abroad, obviously it's extremely rare to have a shared cultural experience. Sadly, in big city USA, it's almost just as rare to have a shared cultural experience because everybody is foreign and doesn't speak English, or at least not well. That's why today's experience stood out so much. And it was such a nice moment to have. I brought this up because obviously you see it, you feel it. This is what happens when your country throws open its doors and imports millions and millions and millions of foreigners. You end up feeling like a stranger in a strange land. And then when you have these little windows where it doesn't feel like that, It's lovely, but it almost makes you sad a little bit because you long for the days of past. You long for the old days. You do. And we have a culture here. We have a wonderful culture here. Let's get it back. Let's continue to deport foreigners and let's get it back, because we can get it back. We can. It's going to take some time. Going to take some efforts. Not going to happen tomorrow. Not going to be done in Trump's term. Going to take a long time. We can get that back. I love Americans. I love these moments. Marco Rubio continues to impress.
16: Okay, you guys are not going to be our only source of information in the world. I'm sorry to tell you that. And so I want you to understand, no, that's not the way the process is going to work.
17: How does the process work then?
16: Well, first of all, the process doesn't work like this. We don't conduct these things on a press conference, on a tarmac, in a foreign country, because you wrote a story or somebody else wrote a story because some source gave it to you. So get that out of your head, because that's never the way it's going to work with me. It's a game that's been played for a long time, but it's not a game we're going to play. We're conducting serious business here, and we'll handle things appropriately. I don't even know if what you're reporting is true. You guys somehow walk around thinking that because some source told you something and you reported it, it's the gospel. It's not the gospel. It's not the gospel for me. That's not the way we do it.
0: One of the great legacies Trump will leave behind is treating the media like crap instead of trying to earn their favor. Put them in their place. Stop doing the, well, they're biased type thing. Put them in their place. Rubio does this well.
18: Will the State Department continue to telling foreign governments not to facilitate?
16: Who told you we said that?
18: That's widely reported at this point.
16: It is? By who? Who widely reported that?
18: The Wall Street Journal has.
16: So if it's in the newspaper, it's true? Because I can show you a lot of articles that are in the newspaper that are not true. So this is, I always love these stories. You guys get somebody to tell you something, then you report it. So now it's an established fact. And then you ask me about it as if somehow I'm responding to something that's been factually proven. I don't know what you're talking about. I don't know. You're just, because you guys report something doesn't mean it's true. You know this, right? I'm sure you know this. Okay. So the premise of your question is not true.
0: That's awesome. Now, before I get back to the emails, I have to play it. I should have played it in the first hour. I swear I'm going to play it two or three more times. I'm aware that you are probably, even though you're a political nerd like me, you're probably not following the lieutenant governor race in Vermont. I would just, hey, just a guess. You most likely don't even know who's running. And that's fine. That's fine. You're doing just fine. Don't worry. But man alive, it's John Rogers versus Molly Gray. This made me uncomfortable. I was squirming in my chair. Listen to this little exchange at their debate.
13: Ms. Gray, you talk constantly about your family farm. Your campaign website also says you believe everyone has the right to live with dignity and ensure humane treatment. But your family farm was at the center of serious labor violations around its treatment of H-2A migrant workers. Why did you not speak out against the mistreatment of migrant workers on your family farm? And did you use your influence to direct the investigation?
14: Wow. You know, John, seems like kind of a new low here. I'm on the ballot. My experience, my background, my policies are on the ballot. My family's not on the ballot. So I'm going to give you an opportunity to ask a different question.
0: Hey, you say you're all about dignity for everyone. Did you or did you not abuse a bunch of foreigners with Papa on the family farm? Hey, Jesse, I understand why we're all saying that we need to vote, even if it's a low-T traitor Republican. We have been told for many years, vote Republican. We don't want Dems in power. The Dems are communists, and we don't want to listen to them. But I think people are just tired of Republicans never doing what they say, and we just don't believe anymore. I believe we will get slaughtered in the midterms. I voted 3 times for Trump and believe he loves this country, but he listens to people who have destroyed both terms. I will still vote, but my heart and the hearts of many people I know are just not in it. What say you? She said she's 74 and that I can say her name. Her name is Laura. Well, Laura, it is true that every election cycle, we get ourselves, I do this too, it's not just you, we get ourselves probably a little too excited. These politicians, these people who run for office, their job is to get us excited. That's how they get elected. They get up, and to get us excited, they promise the world. They always do it. They promise the world, I'm going to fix this, and I'm going to fix that, and I'm going to get your prices down, and I'm going to do this, and I'm going to do that. And by the way, it has always been this way. This is not an American thing. For as long as people have been voting for their leaders, it has been this way. The Romans did this all the time. They'd stand up in front of their people and promise everything. Free bread, the moon. And then when they get in there, either they get corrupted or the system is so corrupted that we don't get our promises. Not all of them. Or maybe not even most of them. And once you do that long enough, you get excited, then you get disappointed. You get excited, then you get disappointed. Then you get excited, then you get disappointed. Once you get enough of that heartache, sooner or later, it's human to be a little jaded maybe, a little cynical, and possibly done with it all. I get a ton of emails like this. Jesse, I'm kind of done with it all. Jesse, I'm over it. Jesse, I don't believe anymore. I get it. But let me play this for you again.
17: Here's the basic data. If you are working as an H-1B visa in the United States of America, you're earning $20,000 less than an American citizen hired in the same position. If you were brought in by one of these foreign outsourcing firms, you're making $48,000 less than an American citizen in a similar position. So I'm sure that everybody here understands the game that is being played. You bring in indentured servants from outside the country, you lay off American workers, and if you're a corporation, you make a ton of money by undercutting the wages of American workers, replacing them with people who frankly shouldn't be in the United States of America to begin with. This is a terribly pernicious system. It's gone on for too long, and we'd all encourage, by the way, Congress to do something about it, but there are things within our authority under the law, our regulatory authority as an administration, to fix this problem, and that's exactly what we're going to do.
0: Do you have any idea how many wealthy, powerful people the vice president just made angry with that speech today? And he knew that going in. You know how many enemies he just made with this?
17: There has been no company in the United States, unfortunately, that has abused this system more than Microsoft. And let me just give you a couple of statistics on this. So in the last year, Microsoft, and I want to be clear about the data here, so let me check this, but Microsoft laid off last year 6,000 American workers. At the same time, the company benefited from 6,300 H-1B visas and almost 3,000 green cards. In other words, if you do the math, for every worker that Microsoft laid off, they replaced that worker with 1.5 foreign indentured servants.
0: We've never had this kind of political courage on this issue ever. Maybe you're disappointed about the Epstein stuff or gas prices or the Iran debacle or anything else. Totally justified. I'm not going to tell you don't be disheartened, but don't pretend that we don't have anything. We have things now. We're getting things now we've never had before. All right. Now, you mentioned low-T Republicans. Maybe, I can't confirm this, maybe that's turning around a little bit because of Chalk. I imagine it probably is because of Chalk, because for years I've been telling you, I've been telling my friends, and yes, I've been telling members of Congress that their testosterone levels are dangerously low. Dangerously low. 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Come on. 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They won't give you any crap if it doesn't work. 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
29: It is the Jesse Kelly Show on a wonderful, wonderful Thursday. 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Ask me anything. Chris, do you have that audio I sent you? So along these lines, because I played this too. This isn't J.D. Vance, obviously. This is the Inspector General. I played this for you earlier. You've never had this kind of action taken against it by name, naming the bad guys an action taken.
30: I am announcing a historic investigation into the J-1 visa fraud involving nine major American universities. Pitt, Yale, Harvard, Stanford, Brown, UC Davis, Caltech, Arizona State, and MIT. Subpoenas have been served, investigations are underway, and nobody will be getting a free pass because their name is carved into an expensive building. Improperly used J-1 visa classifications to avoid employment obligations, exploit taxpayer-funded programs, and undermine American workers will not be tolerated. Approximately 61% postdoctoral researchers and federally funded workers at these institutions are foreign nationals. American taxpayers send billions of dollars to these universities to support research and innovation. They deserve to know where that money is where it's going and whether it's being used lawfully.
29: You can say not enough is happening. You can't say nothing is happening. Hey, Chris, play it.
31: This administration knows that American workers are the best and brightest in the world. These jobs that were stolen from them should have gone and will now go to Americans first, not foreigners, and especially not foreign fraudsters. And today, thanks to President Trump, Vice President, and the task force, we are cutting off the head of the snake. The companies that have enabled this abuse for decades. Due to ongoing criminal investigations led by the Department of Labor's Inspector General Anthony D'Esposito, who will get into this shortly, I am hereby suspending from the Permanent Labor Certification Program some of the largest IT outsourcing firms in the world: Cognizant, Infosys, Tata, Wipro, HCL, and Capgemini. And also, due to multiple active federal investigations, the Department of Labor is suspending Microsoft and Adobe from the program. So what does this mean? We will not accept any new or process any pending permanent labor certification applications involving these companies. Since 2009, just these companies alone have requested almost 3 million foreign workers. They've received over 230,000 H-1B visas approvals and over 100,000 permanent labor certifications. That's hundreds of thousands of jobs that were taken from American workers. Our historic action is the first critical step to stop the fraud and the abuse and ensure that these programs never come at the expense of the American worker. Under President Trump's leadership, and thanks to Vice President Vance and this task force, we are ending the fraud that has fueled reliance on foreign labor. President Trump's Department of Labor will ensure that American businesses now look first to the most talented workforce in the world, and that's the American worker.
0: You've never had a Republican administration in your lifetime speak like that. Oh, well, I take that back. If you're old enough, you would have to be really old. You maybe heard this kind of stuff back in the 50s or 60s or something like that. But I'm 45. I've never had powerful Republicans in this country speak like this, do these kinds of things. The outsourcing of America is, I'm not going to say it's stopped, because it's not stopped. They're going after it. They're slowing it down. 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All right. So just really quickly here. Remember that story about the CIA officer? He got arrested with gold bars and he admitted that he exposed secret intelligence to a foreign official and all that stuff. We got all that. But I was reading through the story and I try not to be a cynical person. I do try, Chris. But this kind of stood out to me. During the search of his home, investigators seized about 300 gold bars, federal officials said, along with about $2 million in U.S. currency and 35 luxury watches. Initially, investigators said it was 303 bars, but on Tuesday, revised that figure down to 298 bars. Huh. Overcounted the gold bars by five, huh? We're not talking about maybe $2 bills sticking together here. These are gold bars. Heavy. Decent size. Initially, hey, we got 303 of these. But then, after a little bit of time, can you believe we have 298 of these? I'm a little suspicious. That's all I'm going to say. Just a little suspicious. All right, we have an hour. We'll have some fun. Got to talk about Jamie Raskin, though. That'll suck, but we'll do it quickly. Hang on.

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5: What's going on, fellow sports fans? It's Andy West. Let's look back on this day in sports history, October 9th. We'll start off today in 1997, where Dean Smith announced his retirement after 36 years and a then record 879 victories as the coach of the University of North Carolina men's basketball team. Dean Smith passed away in 2015 at the age of 83. Today in 2004, Texas loses to Oklahoma 12-0, getting shut out for the first time in 282 games and ending the longest streak in the country. And today in 2016, coming back after his four-game Deflategate suspension, Tom Brady passes for 406 yards and three touchdowns to Martellus Bennett, and the Patriots thump the Browns 33-13.
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6: Isaias intensifies ahead of landfall. I'm Sue Guzman, Fox News. Hurricane Isaias has strengthened to a Category 2 storm, now threatening parts of Mississippi, Alabama, and the Florida Panhandle. Fox Weather's Haley Meyer is in Mississippi, where people are somewhat relieved.
7: A lot of the AI models had this landfall further east, more so across the Alabama-Florida line. It seems like that's going to be the likely trajectory of this. Now, yes, here in Pascagoula, we still have hurricane warnings in effect. We're still going to be looking at possibly 70-plus mile-per-hour winds come tomorrow evening and heading into the overnight early Saturday morning. Lots of heavy rain, but it'll be an

0: Jones responded to countless emergencies and was dedicated to keeping residents safe. He's survived by his wife and children. I'm Sarah Walters.
1: Iowa Governor Kim Reynolds has issued a state disaster declaration for Pottawatomie County in response to severe storms that swept through the region September 29th. Heavy rain caused road closures, mudslides, and reports of flooded basements. The state disaster declaration will provide state grants of up to $7,000 for qualified households to use for home repairs, replacing personal property, and temporary housing. I'm Elaine Lee Irvin.
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3: Mostly clear and quiet overnight tonight with low temperatures dropping down to right around 60. Should be nearing 90 degrees as we go into Friday. If we hit 89, that would be a new record high, breaking the record of 88 set back in 2020. Winds will also be breezy out of the south, gusting up to 20 to 25, maybe 30 miles per hour. From the First Alert 6 Weather Center, I'm meteorologist Carmelo Latuca.
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14: On the cloud side, I'm the night. Jesse Kelly Show, final hour of the Jesse Kelly Show on a magnificent Thursday. So we'll talk again about how everything's just a tool for the revolution, courtesy of Jamie Raskin. I'll get to that in just a minute. I will maybe possibly naively believe that the natural course the country is going to take in the coming years is going to move the black population of this country into the right's arms. I believe that. We'll get to that. I'm going to get to a bunch of emails, doing donuts, all that, and so much more coming up in the final hour. Now, I'm sorry to have to do this to you, but I'm about to play you a little bit of audio from one of the sleaziest members of Congress, Jamie Raskin.

0: is a slime ball, has always been a slime ball. He's one of those guys, there is no lie he won't tell. He'll tell it right to your face, has just been a weapons-grade dirt ball for a long time. But Jamie Raskin went on, he went on some one of these kooky cable news shows, and he said something that'll help me prove my point, and that's why I like him.
1: You know, Trump and all of his loyal sycophants are busily trying to destroy the real history of the country. You know, they don't like the fact that people...
0: But stop for a second. What he's referencing here, because I didn't include all the questions and stuff beforehand, was the Smithsonian. Remember what the communists have done over the years to our wonderful, wonderful national treasures. Things like Thomas Jefferson's home, the Smithsonian, things that should be informative and pro-America, because communists believe everything should be used for the revolution. They instead made it all about how much America sucks and slavery and DEI. They even, of course, had to put a bunch of gay stuff in the thing.
2: Why are you gay?
0: It was endless. So he's talking about the Trump administration, which has been doing very, very good work, removing that crap out of the Smithsonian, saying, hey, just celebrate the country and talk about history and stuff. Anyway, that's what he's referencing here. Back to Jamie Raskin.
1: You know, Trump and all of his loyal sycophants are busily trying to destroy the real history of the country. You know, they don't like the fact that people learn about slavery and the role that it played in our Civil War. They don't like people learning about the Civil Rights Movement, the great civilizing struggles of American history, and they're trying to suppress it. And so I want to reverse that and say, we're not going to suppress the history of Donald Trump and authoritarianism in America. We're going to teach it, and we're going to turn those things into exhibits. You know, those Stalinist banners that he's draping over, you know, the Labor Department and the Justice Department. Let's take those and let's turn them into a museum exhibit, along with other memorabilia of this wretched period of our history where he tore down so much of what really unifies us as a country and try to replace it with all of his, you know, narcissistic, self-loving.
0: These people believe everything should be used for the revolution. Nothing is sacred to a communist. Everything, including your museums, especially the things that are precious to you. Your church should be used for the revolution. It's what they believe. Now, speaking of somebody helping me make my point, you know, this ongoing theory I've been going over with you this week at Tom Tillis retiring in North Carolina. North Carolina, huge military state. Tom Tillis obviously has developed many contacts in the defense industry, military, so on and so forth over the years. And he seems to have a real axe to grind with Pete Hegseth, almost inexplicably. Of all the people, why is it always Hegseth sucks, Hegseth should resign, I should have never voted for Hegseth? And my theory is that I think a lot of Tom Tillis's contacts in that state, I think Pete Hegseth is causing them headaches and costing them money. And they've gone to Tom Tillis and told him that Hegseth is bothering them. I've made that point many, many times. Yeah, here's the Secretary of War.
3: Right now, directing the termination of 5.1 billion in DOD contracts, not million, that's with a B, 5.1 billion in DOD contracts for ancillary things like consulting and other non-essential services. On top of that, in support of the president's priorities to stop federal funding for academic institutions that tolerate anti-Semitism and support divisive DEI programs, this week, DOD is also pausing over $500 million in funding to Northwestern University and Cornell University, and that's on top of the $70 million in funding we've already paused at Columbia, Penn, Brown, and Princeton over the last few weeks, as if any of these institutions need more government money at all. So for your keeping score at home, today's cuts bring our running total to nearly $6 billion in wasteful spending over the first 6 weeks of the DOD DOGE effort here at the Defense Department.
0: Okay. This leads me to what I wanted to ask you. I'm going to ask you something. Obviously, you do what you do, but and it's going to sound a little cheesy, but I want you to pray for some of these young leaders we have. And the reason I say that is this. I played that J.D. Vance stuff earlier. I can play it again. I'll play it again a little bit about the H-1Bs. Pete Hegseth cutting off this, cutting off that. You obviously remember when they shot Donald Trump in the head. You remember that. You know that communists have already killed Charlie Kirk. They tried to kill Donald Trump. You know all these things. Now, if they already tried to blow Donald Trump's head off for the things he was doing, think for a moment about billions and billions and billions of dollars being at stake. Think about the mortal danger this stuff puts J.D. Vance in. Pete Hegseth, Marco Rubio. We're not talking about slight differences of opinion here. We are talking about powerful, powerful forces who stand to lose a fortune.
2: Here's the basic data. If you are working as an H-1B visa in the United States of America, you're earning $20,000 less than an American citizen hired in the same position.
0: He is going after the most powerful companies out there. He's not alone. The other people are too. And remember, Donald Trump's going to leave. And these people, they're going to be running for president. They're going to be vice president, secretary of state, all these other powerful positions. And very evil men stand to lose billions if these people are elected, if these people keep power. Keep them in your prayers. Say a prayer for them. Especially Vance. Young family, wonderful young family. I don't like to dwell on it because it's ugly, but I worry a lot about his safety as not as the vice president, as a husband and father. Wonderful, beautiful family. Wife clearly thinks he hung the moon. Clearly loves his kids. They love him. It would be really, really sad if they got him, and I'm worried. So prayer, it works. Jesse. Who is the guy who says headlines we didn't get to?
4: And now...
5: Here's a headline.
6: Go, you know the thing.
4: Headlines we didn't get to.
0: When you go into the last part of your show. I recognize the voice either from other commercials or radio shows. Is he a real person or AI? If you can't give out his name, that's cool too. Well, first, you know my thoughts on AI. I am going to do my level best. I can't make promises. To never deliver AI to you in any form at all. I do not like it. I know that it's going to be useful in many ways. I know, you know, Jewish producer Chris and Corey will use it for certain things. It's helpful combing through the archives of the show for something I said and stuff like that. I understand all that. I am a person. I am a people person. That's probably not true. I love humanity. I want my country and my world run by human beings, not computer programs and robots. Anyway. No, he's not AI. No, I don't know his name because that's freaking Greg, Chris. Oh, Chris just told me his name's Greg. You say you think you've heard him on other things. I bet you have. This world is so weird to me, but it's amazing. And honestly, good for Greg. There are dudes who just have a certain voice that is perfect for little stingers like that and little ads and things. And they're born with it. This voice that's made for that stuff. And they will make a living doing that for all kinds of different things. I have no doubt that Greg, I don't know his last name. You don't give that one out, Chris. I have no doubt that Greg is under contract with many different companies, with many different shows, because, I mean, listen to this guy's voice.
4: And now...
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0: He doesn't sound like Joe Biden. What is wrong with you? 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
0: 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Sheila Jackson Lee gave us some gems. 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
19: It is the Jesse Kelly Show on a wonderful, wonderful Thursday. Remember, tomorrow's Ask Dr. Jesse Friday. It's going to be a heavy day.
8: It is as heavy as 10 boxes that you might be moving.
0: I'm kidding. It'll be a light day. We'll have a good time. You can email the show your questions now. Everyone else is jesse at jessekellyshow.com. Chris, did I tell you about going dumpster diving when I had to go? Did I tell you? Did I share that story with you? Me? I didn't share it. Listen, what an idiot I am. So I didn't come up with this. My buddy, he bought one of those phone chargers that magnetizes to the back of your phone. It's a battery. It's a big battery and bloop, that's the sound it makes. Bloop. It magnetizes to the back of your phone. He bought a Tesla one. Look, I'm not an electric car guy, but I got to be honest. About everything Elon Musk makes is quality. Amazing attention to detail. It's a quality company. So Tesla has one of these phone batteries. Okay. My buddy buys one. It was like $100. So they were expensive, but my buddy buys one and he loves it. He tells me, hey, you got to get one of these. You got to get one of these. Well, when I travel and stuff like that, I like to have one. So I bought one. I've never owned one before. And I've had it for like a year. This Tesla thing magnetizes to my phone and I loved it. Loved it. So whenever I drain it, obviously I go up to the plug-in and charge it back up. Obvious. Sorry. So one day it's drained because I had been traveling. I walk up. This cord has been plugged into this kitchen outlet for a while. Plug in my Tesla battery and it won't charge. Now it's blinking. So I know there's some juice going to it. But it's not charging and not charging and not charging. And I'm like, man, there's no way this battery's already toast. Man, I love this thing. It was $100. Man, this sucks. And so on and so forth. I even unplug it. Like I'm shaking it. I'm plugging it back in. Finally, I decide, oh, crap. You know what? I've got to have one. I'm going to buy a different one and I'm not buying Tesla this time because this thing crapped out on me after a year. So I get on, it was Amazon. I get on Amazon, I find some different brand that had good reviews, and I order another battery. It wasn't $100 this one. I want to say it was like $60, something like that. I order another one. As I click order on the new one, I go grab this Tesla battery and I throw it in the garbage. 2 days later, my new battery shows up. I take it out of the box. I walk over to the outlet in the kitchen. I plug it in. It won't charge. Again, it's lighting up, so there's some juice going to it, but it won't charge. Finally, it occurs to me, do I have a problem like with the cord or with the outlet or something? So I take the new one, unplug it, go plug it into a different outlet, charges right up. Oh, crap. I have $100 Tesla battery in a garbage can in my house. And this is a couple days later. Plus, I'm stupid. I don't remember which garbage can it is. So I have to go get rubber gloves. And we have like four trash cans in the house. You know, there's one in the laundry room and there's trash cans all over and you use them all. I have to go get rubber gloves and go elbow deep in every garbage can in the house until I found that battery. It's $100. I'm not giving it. It was a great battery. But anyway, yeah, I went dumpster diving. I know about that life. Hey, Jesse, I just witnessed something a bit disturbing. It was my twin grandson's 13th birthday today. We took them to a local jump place, you know, in-ground trampolines and ball pits and rope ladders. They have those around here. They're called Urban Air. We used to take the kids to them. They loved them. It was great. Anyway, at one point, a group of teenage girls showed up dressed, oh my gosh, as furries. Tails and ears, you know the look. Good grief. Shortly after, a group of teenage boys began harassing them. It had begun to get physical, at which point the girl's father intervened. Needless to say, he wasn't happy. When the staff came to break things up, the young men refused to back down. They were yelling that they weren't going to listen to their crap anymore. I couldn't help but think about what you've said about the younger generations of young men's refusal of these types of deviant behavior. If things like this are happening in the hills of East Tennessee, then I believe it is truly a cultural movement. It is. It is. Look, I know it's an old cheesy saying. Who knows where it originated? The night is darkest before the dawn. I really hope that's not in the Bible. Lord, if that's in the Bible, I'm sorry about calling that cheesy. That's not in the Bible, right, Chris? Well, at least not the Old Testament. I don't think so either. Anyway, the night is darkest just before the dawn. It's an old saying. Now, that applies to many, many times in this world, many times in life where things will get bad and it looks like things are about to tip over, about to cross that threshold. And in that moment when things are really, really bad, groups of people, whatever those groups of people may be, finally decide enough is enough and they get up and they push back and they save society. Maybe it's just wishful thinking, but I know the things I see and hear from my sons, my two teenage sons and their friends. I think this generation of young men coming up, I think they're going to save this country. It won't be me. Won't be you. It'll be this generation. That's what I think. Are they going to make mistakes? You bet. 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All right. I said earlier, I've said it before, that I believe the black population is going to move right. I have another bit of audio. 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
19: 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Oh, Trump's holding nothing back on the campaign trail.
25: People of Texas are not going to let weak, gutless, self-hating, transgender-promoting freak shows destroy everything that we've built.
19: Good job, Trump. All right. I said this during the Biden administration, and I still believe it. Maybe I'm naive. I admit this is one of those things I could be wrong about. For a long time, Republicans, people on the right, they have thought, hey, I think we can win over black voters. I think we can win over black voters. I think we can get more black voters. Because, you know, black people vote roughly 90% Democrat. It's just that Democrats bank on these votes. And for a long time, Republicans have gone about that in kind of a ham-fisted way. It's just kind of gross, and it doesn't work, and it doesn't look good. And by the way, it's never really been effective. Now, Trump got a higher percentage of black men than others, but still, it was like 85, 90% of the black vote went to Joe Biden, went to Democrats, like it does every time. So even when you make a few inroads, it doesn't seem to really make a big impact on the whole thing. But I said during Biden's presidency that because the Democrat Party is now completely dedicated to foreigners,
0: They are the party of foreigners. Foreigners are their everything. That might be the thing that finally pushes black voters to the right in this country. As they watch their Democrat politicians fill up their neighborhood with scum from all over the planet. They got mad about it. How many bits of audio have we played you out of places like Chicago, where they're screaming at the mayor and the city council? Oh, Chris has one here.
1: My name is Andre Smith. I'm the CEO of an organization called Chicago Against Violence. I also stopped the migrant bus going to Wadsworth and was arrested with my friend Tyrell Muhammad. How dare this mayor and city council have the guts to give migrants $51 million? I demand you to have the same passion and urgency to pass the City of Chicago reparations ordinance.
2: Mayor Brandon Johnson, you took an oath to uphold the Constitution. Or when you took an oath, was it only intended to fight for the 10th and 14th Amendments regarding illegal aliens?
3: You guys fighting for some illegal aliens who haven't put a dime in this country, this falls on you!
6: We don't want illegals in our community. We don't want migrants terrorizing our own people. And to have y'all sit up here and say, we have to accept $70 million being given to them when you got black people who are already struggling and need help, it is a disgrace.
0: But here's the thing. Democrats are not going to change, not in the city of Chicago, not in the United States of America. They're not going to change because the foreigner is the ultimate reliable vote. He's not going to stand in front of the city council and make a demand about this or that that will be difficult. All he wants to do is come here, get a welfare check, and he wants to be able to steal without getting in legal trouble. Democrats can provide all these things with very, very, very little headache for them. The foreigner is the perfect voter if you're a despicable communist in America who wants power. But black people have these demands. They want things. The foreigner doesn't have these kinds of demands. Let him steal. Give him a free house. He's yours for life. Him and his 85 relatives. They see it. Over and over and over again, they see it. This was on CNN. He's talking about Abdul El-Sayed.
7: I was in Michigan the weekend before the primary, and I was in a black church in Detroit where they were having a meeting of the statewide Al Sharpton's National Action Network. And the minister excoriated El-Sayed, said he was more concerned about Gaza than about Detroit, but also made a point that it raises us beyond an individual candidate. He talked basically about the way Arab-American shopkeepers treat black patrons.
0: I'm telling you. Our efforts to win over black people to our side have really failed over and over and over again. The best we ever got was Tim Scott trying to pass federal police reform. Again, the lamest, most horrible ways ever. In the end, it'll be how despicable the communists are that drives them into the right. And I think that's a good thing. Hey, Jesse, Social Security debate is popping up. The overwhelming response from boomers, this guy says, is, screw you guys, I paid my money. I deserve the payments. Putting aside that it's the third rail and nothing will change anytime soon, I don't understand the mentality. I'm 42 years old. I've paid into Social Security for 27 years. I would gladly give up my payments if it meant that my kids and grandkids wouldn't be saddled with trillions of dollars in debt. I know you say not to generalize about generations, but I feel like our generation versus the boomer mentality on this is wildly different. Why? They have kids and grandkids too. Okay. Well, there are fights that people have and groups of people have that don't make any sense. And then there are fights that make total sense, and everyone has a point. Older people who did pay their entire lives into Social Security, they have a good point when they say, I paid into that. I rely on it. I was banking on that. You owe me that. You can't step up now and say, sorry, it's gone, even though the money is gone. They spent it as soon as it came in. But anyway, they have a very, very good point. That's a very valid point. Also, the younger generation who knows they likely won't ever see a Social Security check, they have a very valid point when they step up and say, why am I having to pay for his retirement? I'm never going to get this.
19: The program's going to go away. It's going to blow up after it bankrupts the country. The program's going to go away entirely or be cut down to virtually nothing. So I'll be getting 25-cent checks by the time I turn 65. Why am I having money pillaged from my paycheck every single day to pay for you? And both sides are right. There. This is one of those debates that you could stand up and have a young person who feels strongly about it and have an older person who relies on it, and they can savage each other and yell and point fingers, and both of them would probably be 100% correct. It's a very, very difficult situation, and I don't think it's probably possible to thread some kind of a needle. And the needle you really need to thread is this. You want people who've paid into it their whole lives. They're either retiring, already retired, or close to retiring. You want them to get at least something, at least some kind of Social Security, but you need to let the young people go free. You can't handcuff them to pay for someone else's retirement. It shouldn't work that way. It should have never worked that way. But of course, America made the horrible mistake of electing FDR. And every time you elect a Democrat, no matter what area it is, every time you elect a Democrat, America has gone backwards. The Democrat, no matter how long they're in office, Democrats will put into place poison pills that drag the country down. FDR did it. Clinton did it. Carter did it. Obama did it. They all seem to do it. If you elect a Democrat, you will wound your country in ways. Many of those ways are permanent. How long is it going to take us to get the 25 million illegals out Joe Biden led into the country? Trump's got it working pretty well. He won't come close. He probably won't get 10 million. It's going to take a long time. A vote for a Democrat is a vote to take your country backwards every single time. All right, we have one more segment. Hang on.
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11: Most U.S. voters want more guardrails on artificial intelligence and say the federal government has fallen short on addressing all the risks.
12: That's according to a new Reuters Ipsos poll, which found that 57% of respondents think the Trump administration isn't taking AI risks seriously enough. 54% also said the same of Congress. AI concerns extended across party lines, with 8 in 10 Democrats and over 6 in 10 Republicans supporting stricter government regulation of AI. I'm Chris Caraggio.
11: And speaking of, McDonald's now facing a federal lawsuit that accuses the giant retailer of using AI pricing tools that unfairly drive up menu prices for some customers. Scott Carr breaks it down.
13: The case could end up having broad implications. The lawsuit comes after McDonald's customers reported paying significantly different prices for the same meals at different locations. A proposed class action lawsuit says McDonald's has been using an AI program that allows franchise locations to share non-public sales and pricing data, which would amount to illegal price fixing. McDonald's denies the allegations, saying franchisees set their own menu prices and that the head company's pricing tools are optional.
11: In California, farm workers are getting a pay increase thanks to a new law signed by the governor. Starting January 1st, farm workers covered by the federal H-2A guest worker program will earn at least $19.75 an hour, up from $16.90. Supporters of the measure say it will help some of California's lowest paid workers. Opponents, including egg groups and growers, are warning of consequences, including higher production costs, which in turn will be passed on to consumers. But good news, the Powerball jackpot, now worth over $500 million. Mark Mayfield with more.
18: Nobody matched all six numbers in Wednesday night's, so the Powerball jackpot rolls over to the Saturday drawing, when it's going to be worth an estimated $516 million. That has a one payment cash value of $212 million, which comes to about $160 million after federal taxes withheld.
11: I'm Monica Nelson with your consumer and business news.
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19: It is the Jesse Kelly Show, final segment of the Jesse Kelly Show on a magnificent Thursday. But remember, we're going to be here tomorrow, and we're going to have fun on Ask Dr. Jesse Friday. And you need to get those questions emailed in now to jesse@jessekellyshow.com. We have a really good bench right now.
26: Okay, you guys are not going to be our only source of information in the world. I'm sorry to tell you that. And so I want you to understand, no, that's not the way the process is going to work.
27: How does the process work then?
26: Well, first of all, the process doesn't work like this. We don't conduct these things on a press conference, on a tarmac, in a foreign country, because you wrote a story or somebody else wrote a story because some source gave it to you. So get that out of your head, because that's never the way it's going to work with me. It's a game that's been played for a long time, but it's not a game we're going to play. We're conducting serious business here, and we'll handle things appropriately. I don't even know if what you're reporting is true. You guys somehow walk around thinking that because some source told you something and you reported it, it's the gospel. It's not the gospel. It's not the gospel for me. That's not the way we do it.
0: Like I said, a good bench.
1: We finally have an administration and Department of Justice led by Todd Blanche who are taking seriously that American citizens have rights in their own country. It sounds like a novel concept, but for so long we sent a message to people, whether they were white or male or the wrong national origin. We said that we were going to defend your rights if you looked the wrong way or you didn't belong to the right category. No more in this administration, and that's because of the hard work of Harmeet Dhillon.
0: Chris, did I ever tell you how good I am at doing donuts? I thought about this because there's this headline, Indiana woman arrested for getting drunk and doing donuts on the lawn of the courthouse. One, this woman is 68 years old. That's a 68-year-old patriot right there. That's one. Two, I had a 1983 Honda Accord, little hatchback. I paid $600 for it, worked very hard to save up those $600. And it was a stick shift. Sorry, if you're young, you used to have to manually shift your car through the gears. I realized those don't even exist anymore. You have to special order them, but that was what I had. That was back in the day. And I was a magician with that car. Listen, Chris, it was front-wheel drive. I would drive it on icy roads in Montana. I would drive it up into the mountains. I would traverse trails like you can't possibly imagine. What, Chris? What? Donuts do count on wet or icy roads, Chris. And I'm telling you, I could perform donuts in that car in a shoebox. They were magnificent because you'd get these parking lots in Montana and it'd be, 10 below zero. And so the parking lot's covered in snow and ice and there's nobody around because no one wants to be out there. And you throw a couple buddies in the car, you can get hauling and then start doing, by the way, don't do this because you're going to end up getting hurt. But I was so good at donuts. And I wonder, is that like riding a bike? You think I could do that again if I tried today? I feel like my natural instincts behind the wheel are so superior. I feel, what, Chris? I feel like I could. You probably couldn't, but I could. Also, why is this lady abusing foreigners on her farm?
7: I was in Michigan the weekend before the primary, and I was in a black church in Detroit where they were having a meeting of the statewide.
0: That's the wrong one. That's the complete wrong one. This is the one I was going for.
10: Ms. Gray, you talk constantly about your family farm. Your campaign website also says you believe everyone has the right to live with dignity and ensure humane treatment. But your family farm was at the center of serious labor violations around its treatment of H-2A migrant workers. Why did you not speak out against the mistreatment of migrant workers on your family farm? And did you use your influence to direct the investigation?
14: Wow. you know, John, seems like kind of a new low here. I'm on the ballot. My experience, my background, my policies are on the ballot. My family's not on the ballot. So I'm going to give you an opportunity to ask a different question.
0: I'm gonna. What a passive aggressive response! I'm gonna give you an opportunity to do better. Hey Jesse, I know how you routinely start your show with a certain term. Well, early this morning, Early this morning, I looked at my wife and melodically voiced, "It's Hump Day." She stared at me with eyes that sent deadly daggers piercing throughout my body. It's not that my wife does not have a sense of humor, but she knows that expression is used by you, and my wife cannot stand you. She has auburn hair. So, Jesse, do you ever get Aub riled up to the point she wants to physically harm you from what you say at times? First, you're the one who married a soulless ginger. All right. What, Chris? I'm being honest. Don't blame me. Because you played with fire. In the most literal sense, you played with fire, and now you get burned. Again, it's just, someone else came up with this, but it's true. The poison dart frog is really, really bright for a reason. That was God giving you a warning. Bright colors mean danger. Bright colors mean danger. But you saw that red hair. And undoubtedly, she had those green eyes that are so piercing, and your heart melted.
19: So you signed up for a life of getting yelled at. You did. You did. That's just a fact. That's one. Two, do I ever get Ob riled up to the point she wants to physically harm me? That's like my favorite thing to do in the world. I just absolutely love it. That is my favorite thing to do in the world. Every guy who's been married long enough knows this. You find things that you know will make them angry, and you do those things over and over and over and over again. That's happiness.
2: And now,
3: here's a headline.
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19: Apple News offers users personalized voting guide filled with leftist sources. Of course, again, everything should be a tool for the revolution. Fed expects another rate hike before the end of 2026. Man, if you are in the market for a home, I know interest rates don't look good right now, to put it mildly. I have a feeling they're about to look worse before the end of the year. Watch, they're probably going to jack the rates up about 5 minutes before the election and really kick us in the teeth. Ma'am Donny is booed and berated by anti-Israel protesters waving Hamas flags at the New York City October 7th memorial. Shame on you. That is surprising because, honestly, Hamas flag people, usually pretty solid. Assalamu alaikum. Dem House candidate deletes a video condemning genocide in Gaza and terrors that are happening with our ICE agents. I'll never stop enjoying these stories about these Democrats. They came up as insane America-hating communist radicals. So they all of them now, they have this history of social media posts and things saying the grossest, most despicable, most unelectable stuff. And then they start running for something. And of course, people start digging through it and digging up that stuff. And as soon as a Democrat runs for office now, you can just go ahead and put it on your calendar. You're waiting for all the horrible crap they said to come out. College students in the U.S. prefer socialism to capitalism, a survey finds. Eh, we should probably work on that. Fauci wanted Trump impeached over the border wall and misled the public about the Ebola vaccine. Diary entries reveal that dirtball really does deserve to go to prison. He won't go. He won't go, but he deserves it. You, me, we have a date with destiny. It's Ask Dr. Jesse Friday tomorrow. That's all. 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
15: The first hurricane of the Atlantic season heads to the Gulf Coast. I'm Ted Lindner, Fox News. Alabama, Florida, and Georgia have declared states of emergency. As Hurricane Isaias barrels towards the Alabama-Florida coastline. Mandatory evacuations have been issued for thousands of people. The storm is now a Category 2 with 105-mile-an-hour winds. Fox Weather's Robert Ray is in Pensacola with more.
23: Hurricane Isaias is strengthening, potentially going to become that major Category 3 hurricane. We're going to experience wind. wind. We're going to experience a storm surge, and we're going to have rains. This is no joke of a system. The first hurricane to form in the Atlantic Basin of this season. This is go time. And the Florida coast here, as well as Louisiana, Mississippi, Alabama, and by the way, 26 states all the way from here, all the way up into the Northeast, will feel some kind of impacts with potential tornadoes, lots of rain, and we'll have to see. Safety, number one.
15: Isaias expected to make landfall around 11 p.m. Eastern time Friday night, somewhere between Pensacola, Florida, and Gulf Shores, Alabama. The Pentagon says the firing squad execution of Fort Hood shooter Nidal Malik Hassan will be live streamed. Following Secretary of War Pete Hegseth's announced the execution would be public. The execution is set for December 3rd at Fort Hood. Hassan was convicted of killing 13 and wounding 32 at the base back in November of 2009. After a record 265 consecutive days at sea without a port call, the USS Abraham Lincoln back home in San Diego, sounding its horns Thursday as it entered the bay. On Wednesday, War Secretary

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1: The U.S. announcing more charges against former Venezuelan President Nicolas Maduro and his wife. Fox's Jill Nato with more.
2: American prosecutors accuse former Venezuelan President Nicolas Maduro and his wife Celia Flores of suppressing political enemies with torture. James McDonald, U.S. attorney for the Southern District of New York, told reporters the new indictment against them alleges unthinkable conduct.
3: Murder and threats to murder victims' families, electric shock, asphyxiation, starvation.
2: The two are already facing drug trafficking charges after they were seized from their home in Caracas. They've pleaded not guilty to that. Flores is to be arraigned on the new charges October 15th. Maduro's arraignment hasn't been scheduled yet. Jill Nato, Fox News.
1: Protests erupt into violence again in France as demonstrators demand more education funding and better classroom conditions. Fox's Jeff Paul's got more on this.
4: Tens of thousands of people here, and it really was going on without incident, but there was some sort of confrontation between the police who are out here and a small group of the protesters. Then tear gas was fired, a bit of a rush from the protesters as they were trying to kind of get out of whatever danger they were in. And then we really saw this huge crush of riot police rushing towards all the protesters out here. At one point, they had the water cannons out. They were spraying all these protesters who were then rushing towards the police. So for a moment there, there was a bit of a direct clash of a line of riot police officers and the protesters.
1: Police have arrested thousands since protests began last month. And the Cleveland Guardians are alive after winning Game 4 of their ALDS against the Chicago White Sox in Chicago, winning by a score of 9-5 Thursday night. The series is now tied at 2 games apiece. Game 5 will be Saturday night, 8 p.m. Eastern time. I'm Ted Lindner. This is Fox News.
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6: Mostly clear and quiet overnight tonight with low temperatures dropping down to right around 60. Should be nearing 90 degrees as we go into Friday. If we hit 89, that would be a new record high, breaking the record of 88 set back in 2020. Winds will also be breezy out of the south, gusting up to 20 to 25, maybe 30 miles per hour. From the First Alert 6 Weather Center, I'm meteorologist Carmelo Lutuca.
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From the heartland of America and the gateway to the West, good morning, good evening, wherever you may be, across the nation, around the world. I'm George Norrie, and this is Coast to Coast AM. 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

0: Tonight, the mysterious world, Ireland. Looking forward to that. Here's what's happening. Hurricane Isaias is continuing to strengthen in the Gulf of Mexico after becoming the first Atlantic hurricane of the season and is expected to make landfall along the northern Gulf Coast later this week as a dangerous Category 2 hurricane. Isaias is expected to approach the coast by tomorrow, with landfall currently estimated to be sometime late Friday or early Saturday between the Gulf Shores, Alabama, and Pensacola, Florida. Prayers for everybody out that way. President Donald Trump promised that the U.S. would not attack Iran before the midterm elections, tempering rising crude oil prices as well. He also touted productive conversations with Iran, though he did not provide specifics. The Houthis, as a matter of fact, claim to have hit Saudi Arabia's main airport with a ballistic missile the third time this week. The Iran-backed rebels have claimed an attack on the facility amid Yemen's escalating civil war there. And new videos obtained exclusively by CBS News show Iranian attacks on a major U.S. military base in Kuwait as the war with Iran kicked off 7 months ago. With more, here's Tom Danheiser.
1: Well, George, House Speaker Mike Johnson is hailing Operation Epic Fury as a success, saying Iran had been dangerously close to having a nuclear weapon and predicting the country's economic collapse would force Tehran to reach an agreement with the U.S. The U.S. Treasury Department sanctioned 17 tankers and their owners as part of Operation Economic Outcast, aiming at dismantling Iran's remaining shadow fleet network. This as Iran declared Thursday that it won't cease uranium enrichment, according to Mohammad Islami, the head of Iran's Atomic Energy Organization. U.S. President Donald Trump spoke with Israeli Prime Minister Benjamin Netanyahu on the anniversary of the October 7 attacks, reflecting on the horribly tragic attacks while warning that Hamas and its allies are paying a steep price for the assault. Meanwhile, Yemen's government forces said they carried out thousands of strikes against Houthi targets as part of Operation Dawn of Yemen. The Iran-backed Houthis have been launching attacks at Saudi Arabia in recent weeks. And Secretary of War Pete Hegseth welcomed the USS Abraham Lincoln crew home after more than 300 days at sea, hailing its combat deployment against Iran. George?
0: Thank you, Tom. Meanwhile, Defense Secretary Pete Hegseth said that the public, you, will be able to watch the execution of the Fort Hood, Texas shooter by firing squad. I predict it could be one of the highest rated television shows ever. The U.S. has not held a public execution in 90 years, and Hegseth's remarks raised questions about how the military would allow people to watch. Nidal Hassan, who was convicted of killing 13 people in 2009 shooting, is scheduled to be executed by firing squad on December 3rd at Fort Hood near Killeen, Texas. More than 122,000 cases of Gatorade are being recalled voluntarily due to undeclared food dyes, according to the FDA. The recalled cases of Gatorade Lemon Lime, Gatorade Lemon Lime Zero, Gatorade Orange and Gatorade Orange Zero were distributed in more than two dozen states. Food safety coach Jeff Nelkin with us here. Jeff, even Gatorade gets it now, huh?
2: 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So be careful, be aware, and keep questioning.
0: Jeff, can ingested food dyes really hurt somebody?
2: Well, if you have a sensitivity like an allergy, yes.
0: Okay, got to be careful. Thank you. Jeff Nelkin, our food safety coach. There's a book out there called UFO Sightings and Alien Visitations, written by Kevin Randall, who happens to be one of our regular guests. Kevin, what do you got for us this week?
3: Well, good evening, George, and thanks for the plug. Appreciate that.
0: Absolutely.
3: I have a quick comment about the St. Louis Archon 49 held over the weekend. There was a science fiction convention. There were several presentations and panels that dealt with UFOs, including one strictly about Roswell. There was a disclosure panel concerned more with the actual events rather than the movie, and a panel that examined the similarity between cinema aliens and those reported in real life. And this just demonstrates the interest that science fiction fans have in UFOs. And as an aside, it seemed the fans were split on their opinions of the Disclosure Day movie. Many wished it had done something more with the aftermath of Disclosure, and even with that, most of them liked the film. And of course, the sightings continue. From the National UFO Reporting Center comes a sighting from August 8th of this year. The witness in Aurora, Oregon, watched a rectangular-shaped object for about 10 minutes. The witness said, and I quote, "A large non-flashing light suddenly appeared from out of nowhere, grew dramatically brighter and large in the sky, unlike any plane or copter, then suddenly began dimming. As it dimmed, I saw three smaller lights in a straight vertical line to its right, suggesting they might have been attached to a much larger object, though I could not see any definite outline. The large object light then disappeared, cloaked completely. For several minutes afterward, I could still see the small, extremely faint, light orb-like objects maneuvering around the same area. They are intimately visible and difficult to track," end quote. Keith Bickford wrote, and I quote, "On September 16th, I interviewed the witness, identified his age according to her UAP sighting. She stated that she observed the silent UAP in a clear evening sky. She said the large signal light suddenly appeared in the sky and was approximately 2 to 3 miles away. She said that it was a large single light, finally faded. The three smaller vertical lights emerged beside it. She wasn't able to see a structured craft," end quote. Bickford said that the witness was familiar with conventional commercial military aircraft as well as drones, and he said that the flight radar 24 found nothing, and he has now classified the sighting as anomalous. Bickford indicated another sighting made on July 4th of this year from Canton, Texas. He wrote that the witness reported a flying triangle while driving near the Christus Emergency Care Center. She said her two children and her boyfriend also saw the UFO. She said the object just appeared in front of them. She saw that it was an equilateral triangle that was rotating clockwise, flying silently, though her boyfriend said that he heard a low buzzing sound. She said the object was either black or dark gray and was about the size of a small airplane. She mentioned that the object was very close and it was moving slowly at about the height of some nearby telephone poles. She said, and I quote, that all of them could see the bottom and the sides of the craft, but agreed the craft had a thick 3D body and was not thin, end quote. According to Bickford, the main witness was familiar with conventional military and drone aircraft. She said that she had checked different social media sites and didn't find any information on her sighting. Flight radar 24 was clear, and Bickford said that he hadn't found any social media information on the sighting either and was classifying this as anomalous. That's what we have for tonight, George.
0: All right. Thank you, Kevin. We'll talk to you next week. Up next, Chris Boris back with us on Coast to Coast. He's a ghost behaviorist. What is that? He'll tell us when we come right back on Coast to Coast AM. Your digital life deserves serious protection. 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
0: And welcome back to Coast. George Norrie with you. We've got a great program for you tonight. Chris Boros with us is a pioneering paranormal researcher known for developing the field of ghost behaviorism, studying reported spirit behavior to better understand paranormal encounters. A very popular YouTube creator, he has developed new approaches to ghost classification, spiritual cleansing, and paranormal investigation, including an experimental device designed to communicate with the dead. Chris, welcome back. How have you been?
6: I've been great. Thank you for having me.
0: Looking forward to this. And how's the book Ghost Behaviors doing?
6: Really good. It's very attractive to people at when I do conventions. It really catches the eye, and they want to know, what is this? Because it's so out of left field that people want to really know more.
0: We call you the ghost behaviorist. What exactly does that mean?
6: Yeah, so this, everybody's familiar with what a ghost hunter does. You know, they go out to a location and try to verify that the paranormal exists. Well, a ghost behaviorist goes one step beyond. What I do is I try to figure out, okay, what do I do with a spirit once you find it? And what I'm doing is I'm trying to get into the psychological mindset of a spirit and break that down, which I've done very effectively because when I'm in the field and I'm interacting with these spirits, I'm trying to figure out what they need, what they want, and how to remedy their situation. And that just really opens a door for interactions that just really break the mold. And, you know, I'm trying to help them and heal them and go beyond what everybody's seen. And then this is just like the next level in paranormal research.
0: Chris, what made you make that transition from an investigator to someone looking, studying the behavior?
6: Well, I've always been a student of psychology, and I saw the paranormal field collectively kind of hit this wall in like 2010, 2012, where they could, you know, it didn't take a genius to get paranormal activity to happen. Look, there are plenty of TV shows out there, plenty of social media channels out there, all getting interactions with spirits. But like I said, you know, there comes a point where you're like, well, where do we go from here? And once I started put psychology into this and sociology and all the things I learned from the Tibetan Book of the Dead, it just really propelled my interactions with spirits to the next level. And I really wanted to see how far I could go. And it just, I really hit the ground running. Like the first time out doing this, I was able to get a 90-minute interaction with a spirit, which you're probably hearing that and you're like, 90 minutes? But yeah, it's true. It's documented. You can check it out online for yourself. It's under Ghost Dr. Chris at the St. Augustine Lighthouse. And you can see for yourself, we got into some very, very advanced communications with this spirit that just really you've never seen before. So that's what I'm all about, trying to find things that no one has ever heard about.
0: Is there anything about the afterlife, Chris, that scares you?
6: Not really. What I find, though, is that spirits are, there are certain things about the afterlife that spirits are afraid of. And there's two things. Now, if you've seen like the movie Beetlejuice,
0: right,
6: you'll see that the main characters, they're afraid to go outside of their house because if you do, there's like this desert wasteland with these giant worms and things like that. Well, in the afterlife, I found that spirits can project that fear and create that reality. So in essence, that can happen. And if that does happen, it creates a scenario where they can get kind of frightened about around their surroundings. Even the Tibetan Book of the Dead talks about the mind making manifestations that can harm or help you. And so this is one of the things I have to keep in mind as a ghost behaviorist, because when I go out there, I have different classifications. And that's what I find, like the stuck spirit, for instance, that is the kind of mindset that can create those things. And another thing that I find that spirits are afraid of is, and this I totally ran across this by accident. When I was interviewing, and this is what I do. I interview spirits, believe it or not. But when I was interviewing this one spirit about the mechanics of the afterlife, there were many lulls in the conversation. And every time we hit this lull, I'm like, what is going on here? Why did you stop interacting? So once I coaxed her back into the conversation, I asked her point blank, because I started seeing a pattern here. I'm like, are there certain things that you're not allowed to tell me? And she goes, yes. And then I say, okay, well, are there certain things as humans we're not supposed to know? She goes, yes. And then it brought the next question. Well, will you get in trouble if you talk about these things? Yes. So then I asked point blank, I'm like, are there rules to the afterlife that you have to follow? Yes. So that right there, that like she was afraid, like once you get to the nuts and bolts of what that means, she was afraid to break those rules because there are consequences for breaking those rules. And she was frightened, like she was afraid of breaking those rules. So yeah, there's all kinds of things in the afterlife that we're still, that, you know, I figured out, but as a whole, like the paranormal community hasn't really understood yet.
0: Who do you think makes those rules on the other side?
6: Well, that gets into a very theological discussion, because once you start finding, okay, well, there are rules to the afterlife, then you got to get into, well, okay, who is governing the afterlife? You know, who is policing the afterlife? And once you start figuring that out, it's like, okay, well, there's a tier system. And if there's a tier system, it's like, okay, well, now we got to get into the discussion of angels, demons, God, and devil. So that's another reason why I love doing this, because I like to take the spiritual approach. You know, a lot of ghost hunters, they separate the two, spiritual and the ghost hunting, and they take a very occultish spin on it, where I take a very spiritual approach. Because, yeah, when you start finding out there are rules to the afterlife, there are angels and demons involved in all these interactions, it really takes things to another level.
0: Chris, this device you've created to allow you to interview these spirits, tell us about that.
6: Yeah, so this is revolutionary. Like, this took a long time for me to put together. And I have been using this for the last year. And people have been waiting for something in the paranormal field that just really captures their attention. And I got to tell you, George, this is it. Like, it's very visual. Because a lot of times you see investigators use these devices where it's like, well, I can poke holes in that. But when you see this thing in action, it's like, wow, I don't know if I can dispute what you're getting. So what it entails is, like, ghost hunters for years have used the method of using meters in a way where they say, okay, spike this once for yes and twice for no.
0: Right.
6: And this kind of builds upon that. So for the BMC, and this is an acronym that stands for the Boris Meter Communication Device. So the BMC, it has four prompts. Okay, because I find that spirits, if you give them enough ways to answer. You kind of can have a dialogue, a communication, and really interview them the way I want to interview them. Because before, when you get into these yes and no conversations, you hit this wall where you're basically playing 20 questions with a spirit. There's only so many ways you can have them answer yes and no. So I added two more prompts, and the other prompts are all signified by symbols. So I have a yes, no, and then a question mark and an X. And the question mark, now this is interesting. So like I said, this took a long time to piece together. So the question mark, they're all meters. And if a spirit hits the question mark, it means I do not know. And this is based off me classifying the spirit world by their mindset. Now, the
0: you don't hear a spirit voice, right?
6: No, I have them hit these devices on command, which they will do. And, you know, they'll just sit there and wait for me to ask questions, and then they will hit them on command, which is amazing in itself, because they will only answer. Like, this thing is so visual that they want to get their stories out. And if they start messing around with them while I'm not asking a question, I tell them, okay, I know you're getting excited. Please calm down. I just want you to hit these meters when I ask you a question. So we get your story out there, and they comply. They really do comply. So with the question mark, this is really groundbreaking because, like I said, it means I don't know. And this is derived from the classifications of spirits lists that I've come up with.
0: Hold on for a second, Chris. We're going to take a short break, but we'll come back with more with Chris Boros right here on Coast to Coast AM, talking about the behavior of spirits.
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1: We're talking about the behavior of ghosts with Chris Boris. We'll take calls with Chris next hour here on Coast to Coast. As you know by now, we have the Paranormal Podcast Network up and running with a number of shows, more coming. But one of those shows, Tommy, who do we have?
2: Shades of the Afterlife, the host of Shades of the Afterlife on the line with me, Sandra Champlain. Hi, Sandra.
3: Well, hey, Tom, and hey, George. Nice to be here.
1: Good to have you there. By the way, you did a great job for us on Monday.
3: Yeah, Thank you so much.
2: You sure did. So Fridays, we publish new shows. We are going to publish your 312th show tomorrow or today, depending on where you are. Tell us a little bit about what we got in store.
3: Oh, yeah. Well, it's our sixth anniversary. We're going into 7 years together. It's called Consciousness Out of Body, Coma Proof, and Bedside Reunions. So there's some stunning, verifiable near-death experiences, cases of terminal lucidity. I even include a simple daily practice that we can connect with our own loved ones.
2: So you did your first show on October 21st, 2020. Do you think we'd make it this far?
3: I never thought we wouldn't, but oh my gosh. I mean, it's just so surprising and it's so wonderful.
2: It's been a fun ride, huh? Hey, Sandra, of everything you investigated, you've said your strongest reasons to believe in the afterlife are near-death experiences and deathbed visions. What makes those two areas so convincing to you?
3: Well, they're convincing to me, not just as they are, but the verifiable experiences when people float out of their body and they can witness a conversation in another room or see the medical equipment or get a serial number off the bottom of a medical cart when they are flatlined. So it's those verifiable stories for the near-death experiences and also for the deathbed visitations. Nobody dies alone. We all have loved ones and even our pets, and some believe angels that come to carry us across the threshold, telling us, pack your bags, we're going on a trip. They all look young and healthy. But the key is, and what makes it so important to me, are the verifiable ones where people don't know a loved one has passed. Somebody could be sick in the hospital. They don't want to tell them their brother just passed away. But there, lo and behold, is the brother right there to greet him. And so there's so many verifiable ones that just give me goosebumps that really tell us nobody dies alone and our consciousness is outside of our body.
2: Well, we all hope it's a fun trip when it comes. 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Thanks, Sandra. George?
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1: And welcome back, George Norrie, with our ghost behaviorist, Chris Boris. Chris, when you summon up a spirit to communicate with, do you ask for one specifically, or do you just take whoever comes by?
7: I usually take the first person that usually comes to me. When I go to a place, I'll specifically ask for, you know, who's ever haunting this place. Like if I know somebody specifically is haunting it, I'm trying to interact with them and figure out, okay, well, why are you haunting this place? How can we help you? And go from there. But there's been times where I've been interacting with spirits and another one will kind of just come in and start wreaking havoc on the devices. And I'm like, okay, wait a minute. You know, let's slow it down. We got to figure out who's who here. So you got to give them, some ground rules of interacting.
1: How do you know they're being honest with you?
7: So this, well, one thing I want to do is finish with the BMC device, because I was able to finish that, because that ties into that question. But so, like I said, with the BMCs, I have four prompts on this, and they're each one is hooked up to an EM meter, which spirits can spike. So I have four prompts. The first one is yes. The second one is no. The third one is a question mark, which means I don't know. And this is derived from my breaking down the spirit world by their mindset, which I've created a classification list. And one of those classifications is the confused spirit. And I found out that there are confused spirits in the afterlife. And these mostly come from spirits that have died very abruptly, like a heart attack or car crash or something like that. And many times they don't realize they're dead. So there's been times where I get into an interaction with these spirits and they're just confused. And there have been times where I'm like, I'm talking to them and they'll hit the question mark. I'm like, oh, you're confused. So I have to go back and clarify. So that's why that prompt's there. And it's very helpful. The last prompt is an X. And this goes back to the story I told you about with the roles of the afterlife. There are things that spirits cannot tell us. So that's why I have the X. If they hit the X, that means I cannot tell you. And this is critical because there are times where I'm talking to spirits and there are times where they'll hit the X. Like this one time I was talking to this murder victim and I was trying to figure out who murdered her and she kept hitting the X. And I'm like, you can't tell me who murdered you? Like, this is crazy. So I was asking about, I was trying to dance around the question. And so I had a list of suspects, and there was one person that, on that list that she kept hitting the X for. I'm like, why can't you tell me? And it turns out that there are karmatic repercussions for doing things like that. So again, there are rules to the afterlife.
1: They can't even testify on their own behalf, huh?
7: Well, they can if it doesn't karmatically count against them, because it goes again to the Eastern philosophy of karma and how it affects the body and the afterlife situation. So you have to be very privy to all that stuff when you're talking to spirits.
1: So back to the question of, do they lie?
7: Yes. So many times when I'm talking to spirits, for the most part, they will tell you the truth. Cause like I said, they just want to get their story out. You know, you come along and it may be like decades or centuries of, you know, trying to talk to people, and they can't hear you, or we can't hear them. So when they finally have a chance to interact with you, 9 times out of 10, they will tell you the truth. But there was one time, or there have been times where I'm talking to spirits and they'll kind of waffle on their questioning, you know, because I like to ask the same question in two different ways, so it elicits a yes and or a no. So I know that the answer that I'm getting is accurate. Mm-hmm. But there are certain times where they'll waffle on their questions. I'll ask it one way and they'll say yes, and I'll ask it a different way and I'll get a yes. I'm like, what is going on here? And I'll ask, are you lying to me? And they'll say yes. But many times when they do that, I find that they're just confused. So if they're doing this, I'll be like, are you confused? Hit that question mark if you're confused. And they'll hit the question mark. I'm like, okay, we're confused. So I have certain prayers and mantras that I will throw out there that helps heal their mind. Because that's another part of all this. I'm trying to heal these spirits, heal the land, and center them, because that's the goal. You know, I have all these different classifications. I'm trying to center their mind so I can push them out and where they need to go.
1: How soon do these meters start to make their move when you try to communicate with a spirit? Right away, or does it take time?
7: Yeah, I tell you, George, like when I came up with this BMC device, my success rate has just tripled, like tenfold, because the spirits, they can read your aura. That's one thing I found out with this very quickly, is they can read your aura. If you're going to a situation where you're ego, you just want to get likes and clicks and views on your videos, they're less likely to interact with you. But if they read your aura and they're like, oh, this guy's really here to help me, they will interact with you a lot more. And when I put this BMC device out, they're like, ooh, what is this? And it intrigues them. And so they'll start interacting with it right away. And there's rarely a time where I'll go into a place that's known to be haunted, or maybe it's rumored to be haunted, and I'll be doggone, I'll start getting stuff on command, voices on command. I've gotten manifestations on command. I kid you not. Like, this is really next level. And I'm not just, you know, saying that just to put it out there. It really is.
1: And though you're in a physical location with your BMC device, where are the spirits? Are they in heaven? Are they in hell? Where might they be?
7: They're, for all intents and purposes, they're in the room. I've done tests where I'm like, okay, are you above us? You know, where are you? And they'll be like, yes, we're above you. Sometimes, and this is another misnomer, like spirits that have crossed over, they can actually come back and interact with you. Like, once they go through the tunnel of light, like, that's not the end. They can come back and interact with you. So sometimes, like, there's a bridge between our world and their world. So sometimes they're not fully occupying our world. They're like crossing this bridge into our realm, so to speak, and interacting with the devices there. So yeah, that happens a lot.
1: Have you ever had a spirit that didn't want to communicate with you? And if so, how do they act?
7: Yeah, I've run into a couple stubborn spirits. Like, they just, for whatever reason, they are, well, again, it goes to the classification list of the stuck spirit. Now, these are introverts of the afterlife, and there's extroverts as well, which I call the wandering spirit. But the stuck spirit, you got to like coax them out a little bit, because they just, they are set in their ways. You find these kind of spirits in like attics and basements and closets, and they just, for whatever reason, they don't want to talk to you, but you have to know how to coax them out. And it takes a little longer, but you know, you got to loosen their lips a little bit.
1: What do some of the skeptics say? I'm sure you have some.
7: Oh yeah. It's funny because when I do these conventions and stuff, some of them will come up to me and they'll be like, well, I don't believe in this, but let me tell you my story. This is going to be the trope that happens. But for the most part, it's interesting because when I show them what I'm able to get with this BMC device, they're like, this is very interesting because you're getting things on command. It's very visual, like I said, and you're starting to, like with what I do, I interview spirits. What I'm doing is I'm connecting dots of information that has pretty much stared people in the face for a very long time. Once you start doing that, they're like, oh my gosh, they have these aha moments. And so it's hard to turn a blind eye to some of the stuff that I talk about with the classifications and, you know, rules of the afterlife. So there is something to this.
1: You encountered a suicide victim. Tell us what happened there.
7: Yeah, so this kind of goes with the spirit that was kind of tight-lipped. I was going around checking out this. Well, it was an iHeart Radio studio. It was abandoned in Toledo, and there was a person there that killed himself, committed suicide in the 1960s. So when I went in there, I was getting a little bit of interaction, but I had a psychic medium come with me. And I wanted to get his story, but he was not wanting to give that story. And I was like, well, I asked this medium that I was with, I was like, well, why doesn't he want to tell me the story? And she's like, oh, he's very egotistical. He's like, oh, you won't understand. I don't want to talk to you about it. Like, I did it for my own reasons and you're not going to know why. And I was like, wow. Okay. He's basically using his energy to like kick us out because I started to get a headache. So yeah, you kind of encounter these spirits that are just like, I don't want nothing to do with you. Cause many times if I encounter a spirit that commits suicide, you know, they want help. They're stuck in this, like a hellish type of afterlife that you have to help them with. But this one, man, he was very proud. And I was like, I think this is probably why he maybe, this was his demise to begin with. Cause if you go back and look at a lot of the news articles surrounding this person, he was living that lifestyle where he was building up like this world of ego and pride. And I think it really got the best of him, and he just carries it over into the afterlife. And if you're wondering, you know, do people retain their personalities in the afterlife? Absolutely, 100%. Somebody that's grumpy in life, absolutely carry that into the afterlife.
1: Do you ever encounter demons or demonic forces?
7: Oh yeah, I'm a big proponent of that in the Toledo area. I've cleansed a lot of houses, and a lot of times you get a lot of pushback from these spirits, especially. So I have prayers and mantras that I do, and I've created the first ever portable altar that I will take into homes, and I will set it up, and I have, you know, everything that I need right there to cleanse a house. And it's interesting because right before I start cleansing a house, things will start ramping up. Like I've had stuff pushed off desks. I've had voices happen. I've had like one time I had a stack of papers just fall over, and when they were sitting up against the wall, and I had a camera aimed at it. You can see this online if you look up Ghost Dr. Chris on YouTube, a private residence. But you can see this piece of paper being pulled out of this stack of paper like something was behind it, but it was impossible because it was up against a wall. There's no way this could have happened. And of course, you know, I was getting ready to cleanse the house. So these, when you do that, they're just, it's kind of like the custard's last stand. They're trying to detour you, but of course it doesn't work because I've kind of seen a lot of that myself. But yeah, it's kind of interesting when it does happen.
1: What new book are you working on now, Chris?
7: So I just created, I just wrote Ghost Interviews, and it's on sale now, and it contains 16 of my best interviews with spirits, and it contains a lot of the interviews that I have talked about now, with the rules to the afterlife, the murdered lady that cannot tell me who murdered her, and I get real detail with all these different things that happen in the afterlife.
1: We'll come back in a moment with Chris Boris and chat more about ghost behaviors. We'll also take your calls right here on Coast to Coast AM.
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2: Racing for Isaias. I'm Sue Guzman, Fox News. Hurricane Isaias is on track to slam into Gulf states late Friday night as a powerful storm. The latest from Fox Weather's Robert Ray.
3: We could see storm surge up to 7 feet, heavy rains and winds that could gust well over 100 miles per hour here along the Gulf Coast. Now, if it hits that Category 3 major hurricane status, we are expecting it to possibly be downgraded right before landfall. Impacts, again, roadways could be inundated with flash flooding and rain, storm surge coming in. And all day along the Gulf Coast, we've seen people that have been boarding up their homes, businesses, and more. Residents and tourists and officials here seem to be taking this very seriously.
2: Officials warning of the possibility of tornadoes in Florida, Georgia, and Tennessee. Meanwhile, Tropical Storm Simon has strengthened into a hurricane in the Pacific, hundreds of miles south of western Mexico's port city of Manzanillo. The Pentagon announcing the firing squad execution of Fort Hood shooter Nidal Hassan will be live streamed. The execution will take place at Fort Hood December 3rd. Hassan was convicted of killing 13 people and injuring 32 others in a mass shooting at a military base in 2009. President Trump ruling out new attacks against Iran before Election Day next month.
4: The U.S. will not be attacking Iran anytime prior to the November 3rd midterm elections, President Trump says, writing in a social media post. His administration is having productive discussions with the Islamic Republic of Iran. He says U.S. sanctions and a naval blockade will remain in full force, and oil will continue to transit through the Strait of Hormuz. In recent days, the president has signaled he believes the conflict with Iran will end soon with either a deal or renewed airstrike.
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0: must be abolished.
1: Protests breaking out after the shooting, leading to multiple arrests as demonstrators blocked federal vehicles and smashed car windows. DHS said the man shot was in the country illegally and had previous arrests on assault, robbery, drug, and weapons possession charges, and had alleged ties to the Trinitarios gang. Microsoft is going to be suspended from using a program that allows foreign workers to stay in the U.S. Vice President J.D. Vance says they need to hire American workers. Fox Business Network's Connor Hanson with more.
2: You cannot lay off American workers and then replace them with foreign indentured servants.
3: The vice president says Microsoft laid off 6,000 American workers last year while benefiting from 6,300 H-1B visa workers and almost 3,000 green cards. The Labor Department is also suspending some of the largest IT outsourcing firms in the world from the Permanent Labor Certification Program.
1: Microsoft says most of its employees are American. This comes after President Trump awarded the company's CEO the National Medal of Technology and Innovation. After a record number of days at sea, the USS Abraham Lincoln returned home to San Diego Thursday. Crew members on the Lincoln reportedly struggled with supply shortages and poor mental health, something the Trump administration denied. The carrier had been in the Middle East to support U.S. operations against Iran. I'm Sue Guzman. This is Fox News.
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5: Mostly clear and quiet overnight tonight with low temperatures dropping down to right around 60. Should be nearing 90 degrees as we go into Friday. If we hit 89, that would be a new record high, breaking the record of 88 set back in 2020. Winds will also be breezy out of the south, gusting up to 20 to 25, maybe 30 miles per hour. From the First Alert 6 Weather Center, I'm meteorologist Carmelo Lutuca.
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0: And welcome back. George Norrie with Chris Boris. Chris, has your understanding of death and the afterlife changed at all with this research you've been doing?
4: Oh, yeah. I've started doing this in 2012, and I've gained such a deeper understanding of the afterlife. It's unreal, like the stuff that I've been putting together. So, absolutely.
0: Have you become more spiritual yourself because of this?
4: Oh, yeah. Especially with the coming across that rules to the afterlife thing, that just really put into perspective of the different layers of the afterlife that exist, and like getting into angels and demons and just the spiritual war that goes on behind the scenes. Because I've interacted with just about all. And, you know, with the Bible, they try to put everything in a box where it's either black or white, but there are so many shades of gray that I find. In the afterlife, it's just you have to create a system that addresses all those shades of gray. So, yeah, it's just very enlightening.
0: In your opinion, based on what you've learned over the years, what is the afterlife? What's it all about?
4: So we're here to basically learn and evolve. And once we cross over, there's a lot of pitfalls that we can fall into, not everybody. And this is just, 99% of people will just go to, heaven or wherever they need to go. But there's always that, that 1% that's just stuck and they just need help. And there's no real system out there that helps spirits. There's people out there that purge them, that, get rid of them, but there's nobody out there that heals a spirit or knows how to heal a location, or even 99% of the time you see on these shows, a lot of times they will get EVPs of a ghost saying help me, but how do you help a spirit? So I've effectively figured that out, and that's another reason why my success rate is so high, is they know I can help them. So I've been I love going to estate sales, but I've kind of had to pull back on that because every time I go, these spirits, as soon as I walk through the threshold of that door, they're like, oh my God, he can help me. So they come towards me, and I always feel like this tightening of the chest. And my wife, she'll look over at me and she'll see that look on my face and she'll be like, oh, they're coming at you, huh? And I'm like, yes. So I have to go 9 times out of 10, I'll go down into the basement and do some prayer work. And it just, you can totally feel the energy flip in that moment. It's just an amazing thing.
0: Have you had the device with a loved member of the person who died?
4: Yeah, there is. There's actually a story in my book, Ghost Interviews, which you can get at my website, ghostdrchris.com or lulu.com. That's the publisher. But I have a story in there where these teachers had me come into this school, working school, mind you, and they had this room in there that felt always, every time you go in there, it felt sad, it felt dreary, and come to find out, they had a teacher that died a few years ago around the whole COVID thing, and so I went in there, did my thing, and I'll be doggone, this spirit reached out to me. Now, it was very brief, and many times loved ones will just briefly reach out to you just to say, you know, I'm here, I'm around, and then that's all they'll give you. And that's exactly what happened. And when this happened, I got real dizzy. I got lightheaded. That's one of the signs, because she was trying to take my energy to be able to manipulate the meter that I have. So she did that, and I looked over at the meter because I'm like, oh, I got lightheaded, and I know that's for a reason. And the meter that I had was going nuts. And I said, are you this person? And she was like, yes. And I'm like, are you just telling these people that you just want to know that you're here? And she goes, yes. And the other lady that was in the room, she felt like a hug feeling on her. And it was just very magical experience to everybody in the room. So I just, those are the kind of moments that I live for.
0: Have you tried to communicate with angels, Chris?
4: Yes, that is a classification that I call the helper spirit. Like I said, I have different classifications, and they fall under the helper because they've come from the heaven realms down to our realm to help humanity. And there are lots and lots of stories where you can, and in books that have stories of that in detail. But my interactions with them are kind of humorous because I've done hospice work. And my father-in-law particularly, he was on his deathbed. And this is kind of funny because one of the things that happens when people are on their deathbed is they know the exact time that they are going to pass away. And he was acting in a way where he knew his time of death. So I asked him, I'm like, hey, did the angels do you know your time of death? And he wouldn't answer. And so I said, are the angels telling you your time of death? He wouldn't answer. So then I said, are the angels telling you, because again, going back to the rules to the afterlife. So I said, are the angels telling you not to tell me the answer to that question? And he nodded his head and said, yes.
0: I love that.
4: So yes, things like that. It's just very, very interesting when they happen.
0: Let's go to the phones. Billy's with us in Glendale, California. Hi, Billy.
3: Hey, how you doing, George, brother? Hey, Chris, brother. How you doing?
0: Good, buddy.
4: Oh, very well.
3: Okay, groovy. My brother, I'm coming to you from both, an Eastern, Western, eclectic, mix of, Taoism and, paganism, and also, as an occult practitioner myself. You were mentioning earlier that some people come to looking at the afterlife from an occult perspective, but you come looking at it from a spiritual perspective. But you also mentioned God, devil, angels, demons, and karma. And I agree with you, there needs to be a system that's more shades of gray. So here's my question, and I'm guessing that your response may be very multi-layered and complex. What spiritual path system actually most aligns with your perspective on the afterlife now.
4: Yeah, so I for the foundation, I use Catholicism. I use Jesus in my practice and a lot of biblical prayers for that. But I also bring in Tibetan mantras and their philosophy, because there are Buddhas in their I don't want to say religion, but in their paradigm that are regarded as angels. Okay, they're called Pure Land Buddhas, but I see them as angels because they have specific roles and tasks that they can perform in helping me clear living spaces, combating demons, and things like that. So I kind of merge both worlds because there is a lot of good stuff over there, and it's highly effective, and I would not use it if it wasn't effective. In fact, my house is a lightning rod for demonic activity, because the stuff that I'm talking about, they do not want out there. So I am constantly attacked, and I have to purify my living space on a constant basis by using both Catholicism and Buddhist prayers.
0: Be careful. Texts and tweets, what do you have for Chris, Tom?
5: Hey, Chris, Sandra in North Carolina wants to know, in your opinion, do ghosts have the same brain mechanisms as the living do?
4: Yes, absolutely. In fact, everything is heightened, because it's kind of like when a blind person, they lost their sense of sight. All their other senses are amplified. The same thing happens when somebody loses their physical body. All the other senses are heightened, and they can start to manipulate their reality. They can project their own mindset outward to create their own reality. And this is where we start to get like these classifications of spirits that have very damaged mindsets. And when you interact with them, it can be a very dangerous thing, because they are projecting things at you. And also you can, take on their personality traits of confusion. This is why you see a lot of times when you enter into a space where there's a demon or something like that, like you get these bouts of confusion. That's because they're projecting that onto you. So there's a lot of things, a lot of moving parts with how the spirit world works.
0: Chris, what did you learn about ghosts that you didn't know before because of this?
4: Oh my gosh, so much, George. It's like, do you have an hour, a couple hours?
0: Yeah.
4: Yeah. There are so many, like the one thing that really tripped me up was that they retain their memories. Oh, here's a good one. So one of the things I thought was amazing is that space and time are nothing to spirits. I found that spirit, or here's a good case in point. I was talking to this spirit that was watching over their loved ones that had, after her death, they moved like 2,000 miles away from where they lived and then went on to have more kids. So when I asked her, I was like, do you have two sisters? Because she had two sisters in life. She said no. But then I said, well, do you have three sisters? And she said yes. And the person that I was with, this was at the St. Augustine Lighthouse. So the tour guide there was like, whoa, wait a minute. He was taken aback, because after she died, her parents had another child, but they had moved 2,000 miles away from where she died. So we started getting into this line of questioning of, well, were you still watching over your parents 2,000 miles away? And she was like, yes. And come to find out, like, space and time, like, it's, they can move around within a blink of an eye. And that's one of the misnomers, is that spirits are not stuck in a certain location. They can wander. And I have a classification for that, wandering spirits. Like, they are not confined to a certain spot. Their mindset might be, but for all intents and purposes, they can roam the afterlife. They can be tourists of the afterlife. This is why I tell people, Pray for your loved ones. Talk to your loved ones that have passed, because as soon as you start talking to them, they can be there within a blink of an eye, because space and time is nothing to them.
0: Back to the calls. Joe in Monterey, California. Go ahead, Joseph.
6: Thank you for taking my call, George.
0: You're welcome, Joe.
6: So I have a few questions, but I'll only give some food for thought.
4: Certainly.
6: This world, we have technology that can be used to control our minds. We have cults. We have negative belief systems. We have a lot of disinformation that we believe to be true. On the astral plane, they probably have the same types of problems that we have here. The expression is as above, so below. Now, if they're in the astral plane and there's higher beings, or shall I say, extraterrestrial, they have technology far more advanced than we do. If we have problems with our own technology controlling us, they might have a whole other level of control that we couldn't even imagine. They might not even know that they're being controlled. How do we, especially you, how do we, with special technology that's being developed, how do we sift through the lies and the truth? What is a guarantee, or if I could use that word, how do we know if we're being lied to?
4: Well, usually when I go into a situation, I try to raise, like, I say the afterlife is all on vibration levels. I like to go into a situation where my vibration levels are very heightened. That way, if things are, when we get into a situation like gray aliens, like that's, which I believe are more paranormal than extraterrestrial, and there are reasons for that. When I come in with a very high energy vibration level, like, they do not like that, and they will lash out at me the first chance they get. So when I enter an area, like, I can tell right away if there is something there that doesn't want me there, or if there's something there that wants me there. And if it's something there that doesn't want me there, it's usually because they know I can push them out. And if you're talking about, like, technologies and things like that, if you come in with a very spiritual mindset, you can disarm that stuff. It's like that in the Bible, you know, no war weapon formed against me shall prosper. That's exactly what I'm doing. All the weapons that they're trying to launch at me will kind of fail because you're coming at them with a higher vibration. They can't reach you. So I hope that answers your question, but that's in a roundabout way what happens.
0: Can you ever request to talk to Jesus through your device?
4: I've never tried that. I don't know if that would work, because with the angels, like, again, it goes to the rules of the afterlife. One of the rules that I find is that they are not allowed to impede with our spiritual development. So angels cannot basically come and say, hey, I'm an angel. I've had interactions where I will say, are you a worker of the light? And they'll say yes. But that's the extent of it. They will not answer anything else that I throw at them. So if I'm trying to contact Jesus himself, I don't think he would interact, because, again, it's messing with our spiritual development. We have to come to God on our own terms.
0: Give it a try. You never know.
4: I just might.
0: That's another book for you, Chris.
4: There you go.
0: Fascinating. Tell us about your website.
4: So, yeah, it's Ghost Dr. Chris. I want to help people with their cleansing. I find that people don't really understand when they are under attack. And it usually starts with the first stages with sleep paralysis. Like, people don't really understand, like, this is a side effect of something invading your living space. And it's just kind of like a spider when they inject a toxin into their, like a fly right before they eat them, where they can't move. Sleep paralysis is like the exact same thing. If you're lying there and you're trying to wake up, it's usually 9 times out of 10, something is feeding off you, and that is the side effect, not waking up, because what they're doing is they're feeding off you. And if you're in a very emotional, distressful state, they can feed off you that much more because they feed off our emotions. So with my website, I have come up with like different packages that people can purchase where it can help cleanse their home of these unwanted negativity.
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14: What's going on, fellow sports fans? It's Andy West. Let's look back on this day in sports history, October 9th. We'll start off today in 1997, where Dean Smith announced his retirement after 36 years and a then-record 879 victories as the coach of the University of North Carolina men's basketball team. Dean Smith passed away in 2015 at the age of 83. Today in 2004, Texas loses to Oklahoma 12-0, getting shut out for the first time in 282 games and ending the longest streak in the country. And today in 2016, coming back after his four-game Deflategate suspension, Tom Brady passes for 406 yards and three touchdowns to Martellus Bennett, and the Patriots thump the Browns 33-13.
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1: 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Right at the top of the homepage, it says Insider. 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
1: And welcome back. George Norrie, along with Chris Boris, is our final segment talking about ghost behaviors. Fascinating subject, Chris. It really is. What do you think of mediums?
10: I like them for the most part. I work with one on a lot of cases, and she is very accurate on things. And what's interesting too is I like getting confirmation, like she'll read something and then I will ask the spirit, is this right with the meters, like the BMC meters that I have? And 9 times out of 10, they will confirm, like, she's getting exactly what I'm picking up with my devices. So I really like when that happens, because I can be a skeptic too, but I like to get as much data as possible that confirms all this stuff.
1: Well, you do a lot of work with James Van Praagh, and he's very good too.
10: Oh, yeah, I've heard the name. Yep.
1: Back to the phones we go. First-time caller Nolan is with us in Oregon. Welcome to the show. Hi, Nolan.
11: Hey, George.
1: Good to have you with us. Go ahead.
11: Oh, yeah, great show tonight. My question was kind of, so earlier, Chris was talking about, like, how certain spirits weren't allowed to, like, when you would ask them a certain question, they would say, like, oh, I can't tell you this, or, like, it's almost like there's rules,
1: mm-hmm.
11: Or there's something that's, like, there's, like, some sort of government or something on the other side, and I just wanted to ask him, like, what exactly, like, what does he think that is? Like, from all of his experiences so far, like his best guess, like, what is that? What do you think it is that's deciding all of those rules on the other side? Like, are we just not allowed to know as humans of this earth? Or, like, what is that? Like, what could possibly be going on the other side?
10: Well, as far as them telling us, that's out of the question. They can't tell us because there's rules against telling us that.
1: Rules against rules, right?
10: But if the answers are scattered all over the place, if we look in, like, the Bible, Job specifically, you know, they break down the different tiers of heaven, and it talks about the different principalities and, you know, what inhabits each different tier system or tier of the heaven, because there's, like, I think there's, like, 9 different ones. And you go through all, like, the angels, the archangels, the cherubs, and all that. So that's what's kind of governing the different levels. And because this is all layers. Like, our reality is so layered, it's not even funny. Even our brain processes the different layers of reality differently. Like, when you're awake, this is documented, but when you're awake, you're, like, emitting, you're in the alpha band, and as you start to fall asleep, you're in the beta, or the beta, and then you go down to the gamma. So sometimes when you're in the gamma and you wake up suddenly, you know, your mind can still be in the gamma state, observing all those, like, the creatures in that layer. So when you wake up suddenly, your brain hasn't really caught up to the alpha stage yet. But once you do, that's why things seem to dissolve as you're going through the layers. I know I probably give you more than what you wanted with that question, but there's just so many moving parts when it comes to the afterlife and reality, and just everything's tiered. Even hell is tiered, as Dante's Inferno really points out. So there's just anywhere you look, it really starts to explain a lot of this stuff.
1: What came first, do you think, Chris, the spirit world or the physical world?
10: Well, that is actually encoded in the Bible as well. If you take, like, the first line in the Bible where it says God said, let there be light, and it was birthed. There is so much going on in that line, because it says, first there was nothing, and then God spoke. And when God speaks, it's a vibration. So God put vibration out there. And then when he said, let there be light, that's the next step. So there's vibration, then there's light. And then we get into, like, we get the stages of him creating the different materials in our world, like the first day. He made the heaven and earth, and then the second day, he made the planets and things like that. So everything is done in stages. So yeah, it's just all encoded in the Bible. And it's funny, because I start to, when you ask the spirits, like, the different layers and the realms of the afterlife, they're like, yeah, the stuff exists. So it's kind of cool that they can confirm that, especially even in the Tibetan Book of the Dead, they talk about the realms of the afterlife, which they have six main ones, and each one has their own denizens and entities that come from that realm, which interacts with our own. And this is, we have the animal realm, where we start to dive into, oh, maybe that's where the Bigfoot came from. Then we get into, like, the jealous God realm once you start breaking down the psychology of the spirits in that realm, it's like, oh, these really link up to gray aliens and their psychology. So it's like, maybe that's where they come from. And I tell you, George, I really think a lot of these gray alien type encounters come from this jealous God realm, because I've actually had people come to me with abduction, like they are abductee victims, and I'm able to cure them with my house, my cleansing method that I throw at them. And it's weird to say, oh, I'm curing people of abductee situations, but I am. Once you clean their living space and raise the vibration level of their home, there's less chance of them getting to them, because they're of a lower vibration. And 9 times out of 10, like, ufologists will tell you that paranormal activity is happening hand in hand at the sites where abductees are being abducted. So it's just, it comes full circle. Everything just kind of links into each other.
1: Let's go east of the Rockies. Suzanne's with us in New Jersey. Hello, Suzanne.
12: Hello, George. Hello, everyone. And thank you very, very much for taking my call. And thank you, Chris, for all your brave work. And I have to share, again, this is so part of my last 57-year journey as a Buddhist. I'm a Nichiren Buddhist.
10: Oh,
12: there's a
10: great
12: lineage that goes, the lineage of Buddhism goes all the way back to the original Buddha for the time being Shakyamuni. And just what Chris was talking about, this, I don't know if he has heard of the Buddhist chant of Nam-myoho Renge Kyo, but this is the vibration which is used with our voice. This is Buddhism today is becoming very, very popular with the young people around the whole world with the SGI USA, because it's a very practical, very usable approach to changing your destiny and reaching to, you can reach your loved ones on the other side. In fact, this vibration is the direct link to the pure potential of light, which is based in the ninth consciousness, which is the highest vibration. And the highest vibration has no negativity. It's pure light. And because our voice is the vibration, this is the eternal part, the vibration, and the light is indestructible. Buddhism is based on indestructible principles. The Buddha never wanted to be known as a savior or a messiah. He is a teacher of the law meaning the mystic law of the universe. So when we connect to this mystic law, we're expanding our life. This is part of what the youth are looking for, because it builds their own inner confidence that we can make the impossible possible. And after listening to the show last night, George, I'm telling you, we're uniting on our humanity. So all these things that about all many realms, that's all relevant, but we really have to have goals, and we really, really need to unite as a human race. And all the other stuff, we're all so unique and beautiful. We're all many, many shades of everything, and everything involved in the after death. This vibration that we are able to use as our choice, the after death, they're in a more passive state. When they receive this, there's a tremendous joy of the law, and it's a mystery. That's why they call it mystic law. But you feel it deep inside, and you see the actual proof. That's why it's so popular now, because the time period in Buddhism is all about timing. Everything is timing in this earth, because we're dealing with duality. In the pure realm, we have this mighty sword of light that shatters this darkness, and we use it with our voices, because our voices can heal and our voices can hurt.
1: All right, let's get Chris's reaction to some of that. Chris, before we take final calls, go ahead.
13: Yeah, I just want to add too, you know, once you get into the deeper layers of Buddhism, you know, Catholics shouldn't be offended, because they're, even in Buddhism, they believe in God. They don't call it God. They want to break down the constructs, because they feel that it binds the mind. So they want to not label everything. But yeah, they do have a God. And that's why I say the Buddhas, they're not regarded as, like, they're not supposed to take the place of Jesus in any way, but more like angels and people that help in different facets of, you know, like when I'm interacting with demons and trying to cleanse them, they have specific roles that I have to call upon to combat them. So there's a lot of that going on.
1: Next up, Cornelius in Louisiana. Hello there, sir. Go ahead.
14: Hey there, George. And I want to thank you, George. Richard really needed to talk to you last night. And Feathers in Ohio, look up Cornelius Lost in White YouTube. I want to talk to you, young lady. You had that stroke and everything. But, George, I'm so glad you united me with Richard. He's going through a whole lot of stuff, and it's just so nice. You're helping out so many people. Chris, now I'm going to get to my question. I'm down here in Louisiana where there's a lot of voodoo, hoodoo, and you-do around here. And so do you take this box and go around the nation and talk to these ghosts? And there's this soul phone they supposedly talk about and everything. So I don't know if you heard about that. So that's my question for you, George and Chris. God bless you, and God bless America.
1: Dr. Gary Schwartz is working on that, Chris.
13: Oh, yeah, I haven't heard of that. But, yeah, there's just so many things with the afterlife. It's hard to keep track of it all.
1: Would you like to get to a point where you could hear a voice of a spirit?
13: Yeah, I think that's, like, the one drawback. Like, I don't have any, like, special powers or abilities or anything. But, I, it just, you know, I find that over time, like if you lose a loved one, sometimes that develops. And I just lost my mom last week.
1: Oh, I'm sorry to hear that.
13: Oh, thank you. So I'm kind of wondering, I'm like, because she had that ability where she could hear voices. I'm like, is that going to transfer to me after, you know, going through this loss? Because that is a thing. So who knows? Who knows?
1: How old was mom?
13: She was exactly 70.
1: Oh, wow. That's young.
13: So.
1: That's young. Sorry to hear that, my friend.
13: Oh, thank you. And a lot of sevens around her death, too. Like, she died at 07. She was 70. So, and it's God's number. So I'm like, oh, man, that's, I couldn't ask for anything better than that.
1: And if she was born in July, she'd be an 07, right?
13: Yeah. that she didn't. She wasn't, though.
1: The website is ghostdrchris.com, where you can take emails. And where do we get your books, Chris?
13: Yeah, so lulu.com. That's the publisher, or you can go to ghostdrchris.com. And I just want to put it out there, too. Like, when I do lectures and presentations at Comic-Cons and these type of events, like, when I give these lectures, people are just, like, they have these multiple jaw-dropping moments, and they sit there like, where did this guy come from? So if you want to experience that, you know, and if you're one of these con people, have me out. You know, you will not regret the subject matter that I talk about.
1: All right. Stay in touch with us. Chris Boris, his website again, ghostdrchris.com. 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
10: Prepping along the Gulf Coast, I'm Ted Lindner, Fox News. Everybody there getting ready. Folks preparing for Hurricane Isaias from Alabama to Florida and Georgia, as all three states have declared states of emergencies. Sustained storm barrels towards the Alabama-Florida coastline. Mandatory evacuations issued for thousands of people. The storm now a Category 2, 105-mile-an-hour winds. Fox Weather's Robert Ray is in Pensacola, Florida, with more.
11: Hurricane Isaias is strengthening, potentially going to become that major Category 3 hurricane. We're going to experience wind, we're going to experience storm surge, and we're going to have rains. This is no joke of a system. The first hurricane to form in the Atlantic Basin of this season. This is go time. And the Florida coast here, as well as Louisiana, Mississippi, Alabama, and by the way, 26 states all the way from here, all the way up into the Northeast will feel some kind of impacts with potential tornadoes, lots of rain, and we'll have to see. Safety, number one.
10: Isaias expected to make landfall on Friday night somewhere between Pensacola, Florida and Gulf Shores, Alabama. Stay up to date with the latest on the storm with the Fox Weather app. The Pentagon says the firing squad execution of Fort Hood shooter Nidal Malik Hassan will be live streamed following Secretary of War Pete Hegseth's announcement. The execution would be public. The execution set for December 3rd at Fort Hood. Hassan, convicted of killing 13 and wounding 32 at the base in November of 2009. ICE agents have shot and wounded a 28-year-old man in New York City during an attempted arrest, while a 5-year-old child was also in the vehicle, the shooting sparking an angry reaction from bystanders. The man shot in the neck, expected to survive, the child not hurt. Federal agents were reportedly investigating possible gang links. And the Cleveland Guardians alive after winning Game 4 of the ALDS game against the White Sox in Chicago. Chicago 9-5. That series now tied at 2. Game 5 will be Saturday night at 8 p.m. Eastern. 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

0: talks about his uncertain future.
1: Heaven forbid if we lose this majority or whatever. I don't know what my next chapter of life is. I'm just open to it. And if God moves on our hearts and says we should, you know, go back to my hometown of Shreveport and start a lawn business, I'll do that with equal fervor. I mean, I just want to be of my highest and best use to God and to my country.
0: We've learned the speaker has raised $156 million so far this year.
2: That's Fox's Aisha Hazni. Protests erupting into violence again in France. Demonstrators demanded more education funding and better classroom conditions.
3: Tens of thousands of people here, and it really was going on without incident, but there was some sort of confrontation between the police who are out here and a small group of the protesters. Then tear gas was fired. A bit of a rush from the protesters as they were trying to kind of get out of whatever danger they were in.
2: Fox's Jeff Paul. I'm Ted Lindner. This is Fox News.
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5: Mostly clear and quiet overnight tonight with low temperatures dropping down to right around 60. Should be nearing 90 degrees as we go into Friday. If we hit 89, that would be a new record high, breaking the record of 88 set back in 2020. Winds will also be breezy out of the south, gusting up to 20 to 25, maybe 30 miles per hour. From the First Alert 6 Weather Center, I'm meteorologist Carmelo Lutuca.
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1: Our special guest tonight, Doug Elwell. 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And as you know, yesterday we had Marshall Masters on the show to talk about Nemesis and Planet X. And we'll talk with Doug about that as well, because he's an expert on Planet X. Your digital life deserves serious protection, my friends. 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
2: Well, it's important because if you believe that one day currency, the dollar in the case of the U.S., is going to be worth less for all sorts of different reasons, you've got another form of currency. 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
0: And welcome back. George Norrie with you. Doug Elwell with us, author, publisher, researcher specializing in biblical history, ancient civilizations, and ancient mysteries. He holds master's degrees in the Old Testament biblical studies and ancient Near Eastern history and marketing communications. Publisher of Mysterious World, where his research explores mythology, ancient texts, the Sphinx, Planet X, and biblical prophecy as well. A book he wrote some time ago called Mysterious World Ireland, which we'll talk about as well tonight. Doug, welcome back to the show. How have you been?
4: Great. Nice to talk to you again.
0: Looking forward to it. Last night I had Marshall Masters on. Do you know him?
4: He's a classic Planet X researcher from the earlier periods. Well, he's been around for a long time. He has interesting theories. His theories appear to be about Nemesis, which is the brown dwarf star approach. My theory is that Planet X is actually a planet 5 to 10 times the mass of Earth. Both have their strengths. I find them very interesting. I'm glad you had him on.
0: How did you get involved in investigating Planet X? How did that start for you?
4: My interest in Planet X originally was when I was looking for signs of Jesus' second coming. I was inspired by the idea of the sign of the Son of Man in Matthew 24:30, where he said that then a sign of the Son of Man will appear in the heavens and all of the tribes of the earth shall mourn. Basically, what's happening is a star-like or planet-like object is appearing in the heavens. So I was curious, this is a major sign. Maybe we should try to check that out. And the appearance of it might be a herald of Christ's second coming. And so I looked around the various literature. In my mind, I equated this, the sign of the Son of Man with the star of Bethlehem, where they kind of both appeared right before Jesus' advent. The last time when Jesus was born, there was a star, or possibly a planet. And in the end times, there will be another star-like apparition. So I figured, well, let's do a comparison, see if there's a way I can figure out the answer to what this might be. And I studied Star of Bethlehem books and articles, and it came down to three different possibilities: a comet, a supernova, or a conjunction of planets. For various reasons, those three options didn't really work, and so I was kind of lost as to what it might have been. Then I did some additional research, and I started getting into more fringy research. As a Christian, I'm actually a little more open-minded. Mm-hmm. And I like to do fringe research, look to other ideas outside of Christian literature. And I came across Zechariah Sitchin's book, The Twelfth Planet. And that's how I learned about Planet X and the whole Planet X theory, and how he married it so artfully with the Enuma Elish, the Babylonian creation epic, and argued that the Babylonian creation epic was actually a scientific document that used mythological approaches to try to understand, you know, communicate over long periods of time, a complex astronomical topic. Back in the ancient days, priests and prophets would communicate complex concepts through symbols. That's true in the Bible, too. And so I think Sitchin's theory was probably correct. And so I took it from there, and I decided to say, well, that's an interesting theory, but is Planet X a real thing? And I did research of Planet X and found that it was a legitimate mainstream theory. And then I formulated the hypothesis that this was probably what the star Bethlehem was, and probably also the sign of the Son of Man, because if it was a planet, it would come and go at regular intervals. My theory was that it would come probably again in our lifetime, which may make it roughly 2,000 years. So I said the orbit was probably 2,000 years. I looked for previous appearances of stars in the heavens, and the one previous to Jesus was Abraham, which lived around 2,000 BC. And he was preceded by a heavenly apparition, a planet-like object, actually, which sounded like it had four other satellites around it, which in English can be translated that way. And before that, the Sumerian civilization rose to prominence around 4,000 BC during the Uruk period, when it kind of really started moving forward. And so over 2,000 years, you have a major advancement in his civilization, and also descriptions of how God literally came down to earth to visit with mankind. God visited with the Sumerians back during the Uruk period around 4,000 BC. He visited with Abraham around 2,000 BC. He was born as Jesus 2,000 years ago, 0 BC. And then he may return again 2,000 years later in our time. And so there's a very distinct pattern. Unlike Sitchin's 3,600 char measure, which is possible, I think it's a 2,000-year orbit, and I believe they may be returning in our lifetime.
0: So you're convinced there is this extra object out there?
4: The scientific evidence for it is absolutely definitive, actually. For example, you probably heard that Pluto was no longer considered to be a planet. And the reason for that is that when the Voyager probes passed the outer planets in the late 1980s, they found that Uranus and Neptune were greatly... It really messed up. Uranus was tilted on its side almost. It was to the point where the South Pole was pointing at the sun. Neptune had similar issues. An axial tilt was larger than it should have been. Its moons were in disarray, going in different directions, some one way, some another. And they found that the orbital path of Pluto was actually going inside and outside of Neptune, and also above and below the plane of the ecliptic. And so they took a good hard look at it in the data and found that by doing the math, they found that Pluto must have been an escaped satellite of Neptune that had been ripped out of Neptunian orbit by a large object between 5 and 10 times the mass of Earth.
0: Ah.
4: So the Planet X theory, which had been gradually fading, suddenly came back into life. And they realized that, you know what, Planet X is the only kind of thing that had caused this kind of activity. And so they removed Pluto as a planet because it was, they found it was actually an escaped satellite of Neptune. Other side is that Planet X had entered into our solar system from beneath, from the outside and from beneath. And so that explained why Pluto's characteristics were like that, where it went above and below the plane of the ecliptic, which is the flat plane in which planets revolve. And also went in and out of the solar system because it was mimicking the object that had pulled it out of Neptunian orbit in the first place. They then determined that Planet X must have those same characteristics, but more. And also the fact that Uranus and Neptune have been radically altered by some kind of massive object passing close to them. The Planet X theory was basically confirmed at that point. It was no longer a question of whether or not it existed. It was whether or not it was still part of our solar system, whether or not it was a threat.
0: Is it conceivable that Sitchin's theory of the Anunnaki on this Planet X is real?
4: It is possible. We don't know really what happened in heaven. If Planet X is heaven or related to it, some have speculated that we might have a situation where there was a kind of a war between higher level beings, or what we would call angels in Christianity, or ancient aliens, if we believe in the EVE, extraterrestrial body. And I hold to the Christian position where it's angels and demons, but what happened probably on this planet, or possibly where else in the there was different factions of spiritual beings who went to war. The result, one larger faction won and drove the smaller faction down, away from wherever, ended up taking last redoubt on Earth. It's also possible, based on my interpretation of Revelation, it might have had bases on Mars. There's reason to believe that the prophecy of Revelation 12 is actually referring to a battle over Mars, particularly not in space, but actually a Martian battle of some kind. Whether or not it happened in the future is unclear. But the emerging data, if you have an open mind, appears to believe, you know, if you're a Christian, open mind, appears to be that there have been battles over the planet, just demons, for maybe thousands, tens of years. We're only now just at the very end of this term struggle, which is about to be resolved.
0: Doug, you're dropping out a little bit. I think we're going to call you on the phone, all right?
4: Yeah, that's fine.
0: So get ready for that, and we'll be picking that up. So when you wrote The Mysterious World about Ireland, what got you to key in on Ireland?
4: Ireland, I was actually approached by a travel writer named Ian Middleton, who wanted to do a travel guide. He'd already done travel guides for the Disney. And so I wanted to do something for Mysterious World. I wanted to do a Mysterious World travel guides. Mysterious World, it's currently down now. We're moving it to a different server. It's basically a travel guide to various travel destinations around the world. And what we did was we did a number of articles over a period of years, and turned out to be moderately popular, especially the articles on the giants and things like that. And so we decided, well, let's start doing some travel guides and selling travel guides. In competitive market, it was difficult to sell a lot of doing it. And we made some waves and made some friends and decided recently again to start trying to republish the travel guides as Kindle format. It'll be cheaper and easier to publish that way. The Mysterious World, I originally wanted to talk about Ireland because of this travel writer who had contacted me, and I read Irish history and mythology. It's, wow, this is fantastic. This is far richer and more interesting than I thought it would be. The ancient mythology was amazing. The Irish giants, the fairy world was fascinating. I had no idea it was such a rich fairy mythology. All kinds of monsters, their own kinds of dragons, all kinds of different weird creatures like pukas and all kinds of different things. And so we decided to do a book on that. It ended up being almost 800 pages long. There was so much material.
0: Wow.
4: The original book was over 1,000. I had to cut out a large amount of material. Probably should have cut it out even more, but there was just great stuff it was hard to do. And one of the more interesting aspects of it was the Irish were actually descended of Magog, which was the son of Japheth, the son of Noah. That's how they find their lineage. And the ancient annals of the Book of Invasion, as they call it, actually talks about how various descendants of Magog actually ended up invading Ireland over thousands of years' time. Learned a great deal about ancient history parallel to the Bible, and the Bible even is included in some of these stories. With these peoples known as the Cisair and the Parthenonians.
0: Where did the myths come from for leprechauns?
4: Okay. The leprechauns were actually spiritual beings who came forth from the fairy realm. What they do is the fairies sometimes will actually interact with and intermarry with human beings. And the leprechauns were the ones they didn't want because they were less attractive than the other fairy because the fairies were best with beauty and symmetry. The leprechauns were actually these hybrid beings who did quite work out. So they ended up being like these cast offs who ended up just being vagrants and ended up spending their lives using their elf and fairy magic to basically play tricks on people. And, it became kind of mixed in with the fairy mythology and also the worship of the ancestors and things of that nature. And over time, they became known as the local prankster who might invade your house. They might help you out by helping mend your shoes, fix things around the house, or if you didn't treat them right, they might cause little tricks, start a fire, do all kinds of stuff. So they're often blamed for good things and bad things. It's like a typical fairy is that we would use a different metaphor, but that's how they did it in Ireland. And they typically would be like, that have a magic and they have an ancient roots in the Tuatha De Danann and other people like those giants who were believed when they went into the underworld to have actually been defeated by an invading tribe, Asians. The Tuatha De Danann were very powerful, physical giant, forced underground in order to have the peace with the above people. And it was said that over time they shrunk down to, oh, maybe only a foot. And that's where we get a lot of these fairies that are actually Tuatha De Danann. People who were originally giants were now peoples, now forbidden to go to the upper world. But the leprechauns are kind of a halfway kind of being. They can actually go above ground. Doug Claus.
0: Did you find, Doug, that with these leprechauns, in your opinion, is this a real story or myths?
4: Leprechauns, I don't know if it's myth or not. It's people have never found leprechauns. That might have been a pygmy people. That some people have theorized that they were smaller people that have been found in various places in the world, which kind of fit the profile of a leprechaun. It might have been that there might have been a smaller race of humans who lived in Ireland prior to the invasions of the Milesians and other what we would call Homo sapiens people. Then they just kind of faded away or maybe intermarried with the regular folks and created a order Homo sapiens. Or they might be hiding underground to this day. There are different kinds of races we may not have discovered. All around the world, there's still things we're discovering and people we're discovering to this day. And so it might have been that there were different races that were not discovered till later in mankind's history and still remain mysterious to this day, only being found in the archaeological record.
0: With these leprechauns, do they exist today?
4: I don't think they do anymore. I think probably they've gone underground. Or maybe they've actually just never really existed. And there might be fairies who live in a different dimension. One of the things I studied when I was studying our Irish mythology was that they actually believe in this completely different world called the underworld, where the fairies and other spirits live. And they only come out mainly during what are called the cross quarter days, which is what, every 3 months. And the most recent, the next one will actually be Halloween. During those cross quarter days, the distance between the separation between the underworld and the above world where we live gets thinner. And what happens is the fairies will actually cross over during that thinner period and start causing problems on the upper world. It's also, that's part of the ancestor worship and some other ideas that kind of grew together to what we call the modern day Halloween. And what people would do is they would leave out little gifts of tobacco or maybe some alcoholic beverage of whatever their ancestors used to like when they were alive. And then they would leave them alone and just enjoy the stuff instead. This is also true in Roman mythology and other things. It's a common myth throughout the world. But if you didn't leave something out for them, they'd come in and start causing problems. Like I mentioned with the leprechauns, they might start haunting the house, causing problems, breaking things, leaving the doors open for robbers to come in. And so that's where the kind of the concept of trick or treat came. People would emulate the concept of the ancestors going back, asking for things, nice things. Otherwise, they'll play a trick on you. that's where that whole concept came from. It's actually tied into the underworld concept and the belief that the ancestors come back during Halloween and sometimes other times, and they actually will actually request treats, otherwise they'll play a trick on you. And the Halloween, we replicate this with the Halloween season. We kind of bringing back this old belief that the ancestors actually return from the underworld every year.
0: And that's where that came from. We're going to take a short break and come back with more with Doug Elwell on Coast to Coast AM.
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5: Hi, I'm Tom.
6: Hi, I'm Jennifer. 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
5: Hi, I'm Tom.
6: 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Your profile on ParanormalDate.com looked very interesting. So you really saw a UFO?
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8: 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I don't want to go back there again.
9: 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Then I took him into the vet to have him checked out, and there was no signs at all inside.
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0: Dr. Halbert here. 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
2: And welcome back. George Norrie along with Doug Elwell. His website is linked up at coasttocoastam.com. Doug, in your work with biblical texts and studies, did you ever study the Lady of Fatima story from Portugal?
12: No, I've heard about that, but I haven't really studied because it's more of a Catholic concept, but the idea is interesting, and the ideas of the apparitions and the UFO-like appearances is very interesting. A lot of people have talked about that and queried whether or not it was a supernatural manifestation or some kind of alien encounter, but I can't say I have any expertise in it.
2: When a lot of people said they saw the sun come down, I immediately thought they were looking at a fiery-looking UFO. What do you think of that?
12: Could be. That's a good question. They, if UFOs are going to manifest themselves, they might want to appear in ways that the people who are watching them would understand. Or it might be they're tapping into their minds and just showing them what they want to see. It's a question of whether or not it was a real operation or aliens trying to fake something in order to manipulate people. It's a good question. The aliens and the fairy mythology are actually kind of similar. One wonders if a lot of the magic was actually technology.
2: Noah's Ark, they're doing some major investigations in sites where they think Noah's Ark might be. What do you think of that?
12: Noah's Ark, that's amazing. I was wondering why they took so long to actually get to that. It's been known since forever. Recently, they've been actually showing some x-rays, or maybe it's ground zone, I'm not sure. They're actually seeing structures underneath the earth. It was well known since Bible times that this was a place of pilgrimage, and people would go there and collect bits of wood and take back home its artifacts and relics. And so I think we may be able to find out soon whether or not the Noah's Ark actually exists and prove yet another story in the Bible.
2: I think it's a good story. I'm not sure about taking every animal, putting it on the ark, but I think he did have an ark, don't you?
12: Yeah, and it's important to note you don't have to put every animal type, just the root species. Like, for example, all dogs are descended of wolves, and so you only need a few pairs of wolves. Actually, seven of the, I think it was a couple of pairs of the unclean and seven of the clean kind. And so once they get the root species, they begin to differentiate over time. And, of course, with breeding, selective breeding of dogs, of wolves, we have the dogs we have today. They're all basically all wolves. They're just been bred to have different sizes, shapes, and colors. And so you don't have to have every single species variation, just the root ones. I'm not sure if you would still fit all those on the ark, but it would be a heck of a lot easier.
2: Good point. How did you get involved in biblical studies, Doug?
12: Raised as a Christian, I've always found the Bible to be a fascinating book. The most interesting parts were the giants and things like that. Star of Bethlehem, of course, was interesting. The giants are one of the most interesting ones because they were just kind of out of left field. And when you ask questions about, well, where do we come from? Why are we here? Who are the angels and demons? And the giants passages, both in Genesis 6 and in the book of Enoch, answer a lot of questions. Basically, what they're saying is that some sort of higher being, whether an angel or alien or whoever it is, came down and interacted with mankind and created hybridized beings who were taller, stronger, and smarter than everyone else. Irish mythology actually has those too. In fact, the Tuatha De Danann I mentioned, who emigrated from Central Asia, were a giant race, were in competition with another race, a Germanic giant race called the Fomorians, for battling over of ancient Ireland and other places. In fact, they're all descended from the same ancestors, Gog and Magog. But they were constantly fighting for control over Europe and actually most of Central Asia. The giants actually emigrated originally from Central Asia, went all directions, mostly south. The Gagauzian ones went east and south, and the Gomerian ones, the descendants of Gog or Gomer, actually went west and formed what are now the Germans and some of the Turkish and Armenian peoples. And so then some of them went as far west as Ireland and fought for control of Ireland as well. They were called the Fomorians there, in my theory. And so you have different tribes of giants vying for control over the entire earth for thousands of years. But this is not part of our history. It seems like it's supposed to be mythology, but according to the Irish history, it was true. These were actually descendants of people in the Bible. Now, the Magogians, those descendants of Magog, Magog is mentioned as the second son of Japheth, the son of Noah, in the Table of Nations in Genesis 10. But there's no other information given about him there. But see, the Irish annals have actually traced Magog's ancestry to a man named Gettle Glass, and onto him eventually the Irish peoples, the Milesians and the Tuatha De Danann, the Parthalonians. There were five different invaders that invaded Ireland over a period of time, all of which had their giants. It was really the royal lines that were the giants, and they also brought with them groups of average Homo sapiens to provide the day-to-day services. They actually, like it says in the Bible, they conquered and controlled these peoples, kind of turned them into the servants. And these genetic giant lines remained the royal classes over which still rule over various peoples to this day around the world.
2: Now, Goliath was a giant, but where do you think he came from?
12: Goliath was probably a Gomerian giant that came south. There were invasions of the sea peoples that came from Greece and also attacked both Canaan, modern-day Israel, and also Egypt. Egypt was plagued by these sea peoples who were invading all of the coastlines of the Levant along the Canaan, where Phoenicia, Israel, and Egypt, and probably other places. And there were all kinds of giants. And the Egyptians managed to repel them, but the Philistines, what were called, actually managed to hold some land down in what is now the Gaza Strip that is still there to this day. And some of them were giants who actually were upwards of 7, 8, 9 feet tall or taller. Goliath is one of them.
2: Oh, jeez.
12: Goliath was actually close to 9 feet tall, as they say. And he had a spear like a weaver's bee, which was huge. Much, much larger than everyone else, and no one had a real chance. He also had what was called advanced weaponry, which we're not sure what that was. He might have had a steel sword or a very advanced bronze one. And again, in battle, the giants could not be defeated. Almost impossible. King David was able to do so with the strength of with God, but otherwise he would have certainly lost. The giants were well known for rampaging all over that region. They would routinely attack Babylon and the ancient Hittites and all these other peoples. The Gomerians were known for attacking and sacking all these cities. They kind of lived by the sword and just stole what they wanted. The Magogians were like that too. They're a little more civilized, but they also did that sort of thing. The Magogian peoples actually, some people believe, intermarried with the tribe of Dan, the Tuatha De Danann, that is. That's where they got their name. The Israelite tribe of Dan actually disappeared sometime during the biblical period, mentioned in the Bible. Some believe they intermarried with this giant race and actually moved into Greece, where they became known as the Danaan Greeks. And from there, they gradually moved kind of hopping west from Greece to Italy, Spain, and eventually on to Ireland, where they ended up staying there. Ireland being a more open country, less contested. But it also explains why there's Celtic peoples in Greece, Italy, France, and, you know, everywhere in between, because they were constantly moving west because of the expansion of various countries, civilizations requiring they pay taxes. The Tuatha De Danann apparently left Central Asia because of the taxation was so high. And so it's still a problem even today, but they spread all over the world trying to find a place to live free. And Ireland was the last place they found beyond, you know, the Great Sea, which was difficult to travel, the Great Sea being the Atlantic. And so for a while, Ireland was kind of the melting pot of Europe, where people who wanted to live freely would go there. And it was like the miniature version of what the United States would eventually become. And that's where we get all these great stories of adventurous giants, because all the most aggressive, most interesting people ended up in Ireland.
2: What did Hollywood do, Doug, to the leprechauns? Did it exploit it?
12: The leprechauns, I was reading up the leprechaun section I wrote in Mysterious World Ireland, and there was a kind of evil leprechaun called the Fir Daring, which did exactly what the leprechaun from the movies did. Instead of being nice and fun to hang out around with, maybe a little capricious, he'd actually run around and cause chaos and purposely hurt people, maybe even kill them. And, you know, God help you if you steal their gold, they will come after you. That part is true as part of the legends, anyway. And so they took that idea of the leprechaun and the danger aspect and the greedy aspect and the magical gold, which is kind of part of their magic, that they'll go after it and do whatever it takes to get it back. That part is actually right from the mythology, so it's correct. One could quibble it was kind of demeaning to Irish mythology, but it's actually, if you look at the myth of the leprechauns, it's actually not that far off from the kind of behavior you see from them, particularly the Fir Daring, which were awful people.
2: Do you remember a photograph of a little girl with fairies dancing around her? It was called the Cottingley Fairies.
12: I do. Those are actually fakes, but they were very good fakes for the time and very difficult to tell. Looking back, and they actually did a decent job, even by modern standards, even though it's obviously fake. But if you don't take a careful look at it, you just glance at it, you could probably be fooled by it. And nowadays we're so used to fakes, and of course the AI fakes you can make are so good that it's impossible to tell almost. I've been able to figure out AI stuff. It has a kind of a look to it, you can tell. But
2: studying
12: one of many fakes.
2: Doug, it's studying the Bible and the Old Testament. What do you think of Revelation?
12: The book of Revelation, we might be beginning to see some of these things take place. I've been actually looking. One of the things I came upon when I wrote my book on Planet X was the possibility that parts of the book of Revelation are actually talking about Planet X in a very cryptic way. There's a mention in the Bible, I think it's Revelation 3, 2 and 3, there's talk about various things that Jesus was talking about with the second coming and what to look for. And as mentioned, Jesus says, one of the gifts, rewards that they'll give to them if they're faithful to him to the end is that, I'll give to you the morning star. And another time he says, let them sit with me on my throne. The morning star might actually be a reference to Planet X. And it's interesting that if you look at the text right after the reference to the morning star, you actually have at Revelation 4 where it mentions the throne. And the throne, when I was studying to look for references to Planet X in the book of Revelation, I know that the reference to the throne of God in Revelation 4 sounded remarkably similar to the theophany of Marduk in the Nume Elish. And one of the keys was around Marduk when he attacked Tiamat, he had these 11 great winds around him, and a set of four and an additional set of seven. And if you look at the throne in heaven in Revelation 4, it actually says that there are four living creatures and another seven flaming lampstands, another group of four and another group of seven. It's possible that they were looking at the same planet from different perspectives. Planet X may have 11 large satellites in two groups, one of four and one of seven. And that might be what Planet X how it actually looks. But looking at it from the monotheistic perspective, they had a different way of seeing it. Whereas the Babylonians saw this planet with these moons and satellites around it differently as kind of weapons. But there's other reasons to think that it might be the same thing. This throne might be a description of the appearance of Planet X when Jesus is returning, and this is his sign. When you see the sign, this means Jesus is returning, and so that throne, quote-unquote, is actually the sign of the Son of Man. Without them actually saying it, they are maybe actually describing Planet X here in Revelation 4.
2: It is dramatic, indeed. Do you think there's any possibility that Jesus might have been an extraterrestrial?
12: Jesus was a spirit who came from heaven and came down to earth. Was born into a baby who was given, had a distinct lineage from the tribe of Judah, that is what we call the Jews today. Judah was the son, one of the sons of Israel. And it was said, prophecy, that the king, the Messiah, would be a line descendant of David. And Mary was actually a descendant of David. So we know that he is not an alien per se. That said, it's possible that angels may have done some work on her reproductive system to make sure that everything went smoothly. And it's a question of how, whether or not God added genetics to the egg to make it perfect or a certain kind of person, how he handled that part of it. It's possible angels may have ministered in the birth of Jesus. It's not clear, but angels would be like holy angels versus actually like gray aliens, which would have nothing to do with this process because they're generally not very nice and could be construed as evil. So in my opinion, he's not an alien per se, but a special person who was created by God for a special purpose.
2: Doug, where do people get your books?
12: You can get my books from Amazon.com. 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
2: Tensions on the rise in the Big Apple. I'm Sue Guzman, Fox News. Protests erupting in New York after an ICE officer shot and injured a man in the U.S. illegally during targeted enforcement operations in New York City Thursday afternoon. Mayor Zohra Mamdani responding to the incident.
3: New York City will not stand by while ICE agents shoot New Yorkers. And we will not back down from the demand that so many, including myself, have put forward time and again. This is an agency that must be abolished.
2: Protests breaking out after the shooting, leading to multiple arrests as demonstrators blocked federal vehicles and smashed car windows. DHS says the man shot was in the country illegally and had previous arrests on assault, robbery, drug, and weapons possession charges, and had alleged ties to the Trinitario's gang. Isaias, now a powerful Category 2 storm, taking aim at Mississippi, Alabama, and the Florida Panhandle. National Hurricane Center Director Michael Brennan says in addition to 5 to 7 foot storm surge, there'll be lots of rainfall with the potential for flash flooding.
4: Have also the potential for up to 15 inches of rainfall near where the core of Isaias comes on shore. Considerable flash flooding risk there, with a broader flash flooding risk across much of the southeastern United States as Isaias and all of its moisture moves northward Friday into Saturday.
2: Fox Weather's Haley Meyer has more from Mobile, Alabama.
5: We have hurricane warnings in effect for portions of the coast, along with storm surge warnings and watches as that surge becomes a growing concern. A peak surge, especially for Mobile Bay, could be anywhere as much as 7 feet on top of astronomical high tide. Multiple state governors have declared states of emergency while mandatory and voluntary evacuations are underway in some of the most vulnerable coastal and low-lying communities.
2: The Pentagon announcing the firing squad execution of Fort Hood shooter Nadal Hassan will be live-streamed. He was convicted of killing 13 people and injuring 32 others in a shooting at a military base in 2009. 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
2: President Trump is ruling out new attacks on Iran before Election Day next month.
10: The U.S. will not be attacking Iran anytime prior to the November 3rd midterm elections, President Trump says. Writing in a social media post, his administration is having productive discussions with the Islamic Republic of Iran. He says U.S. sanctions and a naval blockade will remain in full force, and oil will continue to transit through the Strait of Hormuz. In recent days, the president has signaled he believes the conflict with Iran will end soon with either a deal or renewed airstrikes. The president and other administration officials also say Iran's economy is on the brink of collapse. At the White House, Jared Halpern, Fox News.
2: Michigan Senate candidates Republican Mike Rogers and Democrat Abdul El-Sayed met on the debate stage for the first time Thursday night with less than a month to go before Election Day. Details from Fox's Chen Lee Painter.
5: They sparred on everything from health care and tariffs to Iran and Israel.

0: Committee investigating the January 6th Capitol Hill riots. The DOJ reportedly presented evidence to a federal grand jury this week and could present more evidence as soon as next week. It is not yet known if Hutchinson will face criminal charges. I'm Sue Guzman. This is Fox News.
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2: Mostly clear and quiet overnight tonight with low temperatures dropping down to right around 60. Should be nearing 90 degrees as we go into Friday. If we hit 89, that would be a new record high, breaking the record of 88 set back in 2020. Winds will also be breezy out of the south, gusting up to 20 to 25, maybe 30 miles per hour. From the First Alert 6 Weather Center, I'm meteorologist Carmelo Latuca.
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0: And welcome back, George Norrie, along with Doug Elwell, as we talk about the mysterious world. Ireland is one of them. How'd you key in on Ireland, Doug?
5: The Ireland was an opportunity I had with a travel writer who wanted to do the travel portion of Ireland's Mysterious World in Ireland. I wanted to write about ancient history and ancient mysteries, and he wanted to talk about his journeys throughout Ireland. And we actually had a pretty good match together, because together I was able to write about the ancient history and more modern history, which included actually the Christian saints like St. Patrick and St. Brendan. And I learned about them. It was a great learning opportunity to learn about not only Irish history, but also histories of the saints, which I found interesting. And the amazing adventures like St. Patrick and his battle with this dragon-like creature and various monsters, and Crom Cruach destroying that idol. And you have St. Brent the Navigator, who apparently traveled to to the Americas, North America, hundreds of years before Columbus, potentially. And all kinds of other very interesting stories of the lives of the saints and how they spread Christianity and broke the idols and the political and financial oppression that came with them.
0: Would you say Ireland is mired in all kinds of mystical things?
5: It's always been that way. The Celts are very mystical thinkers. I felt a kinship with them when I was reading their stories. I have a very similar way of thinking. One of the reasons I liked reading the stuff is I found a kindred spirit in the Celts and the Irish, particularly the Christian monks, who was a blend of mythology, but also Christian thought. And Christianity really took hold in Ireland because of all the wonderful stories. The Celts love a good story, and the Bible is full of really good stories. And even some of their Irish history overlaps with that of the Exodus, for example. The ancient annals of Ireland, the Book of Invasions, talks about there was a period of time when the Milesians, the last of the five major peoples to invade Ireland from Central Asia, actually spent some time with Moses and the Israelites in Egypt. And they had a shared history there. And there were some of the multitude who actually left Egypt during the Exodus, or so they said. It's possible that was just a completely fabricated story, but it's very interesting. And it's the kind of stuff you never hear about unless you check in these secondary, obscure texts that you typically don't encounter when you're doing theological training. But that is part of the ancient Western Christian tradition, and a very important one. In fact, if not for the Christian monks working on these tiny monasteries off the southwestern coast of Ireland, one of which was actually featured in the newer Star Wars films is The Last Jedi. That's where Luke was hanging out, as one of the monasteries there off of the southwest of Ireland. in those monasteries and little beehive huts they had there. They actually had written down all the books that were available in Europe and kept copies there, including very important Christian books that were key to Christian theology. And when the barbarian invasions basically destroyed Christianity in continental Europe, they burned all the books, destroyed everything. If not for the copies that the Christian monks had kept in these tiny monasteries and these tiny islands off the southwest of Ireland, Christianity, as we know it, would not exist anymore, at least not the earlier periods. So the Irish monks, there is actually a book called How the Irish Saved Civilization, and that title is actually true.
0: Let's go to the phones. They're lining up for you east of the Rockies. Walter's with us, truck driving in the state of Pennsylvania. Hey, Walt, go ahead.
6: Hi, George. Hey, how you doing this evening?
0: Good.
6: Good. Doug, I got a couple of questions. One is, what does St. Patrick represent in Ireland, and why we celebrate St. Patrick's Day every year in March? And two is, what about the four-leaf clover, and why is it being, you know, refined? It brings you good luck.
5: St. Patrick's, I'm not sure what the four-leaf clover is. It's probably just that it's so unusual to find a four-leaf that it's considered to be lucky to find it. And that, in the Celtic mindset, if you find something unusual, it's the fairies, the gods have blessed it, and so it'll bring you good luck, too. You have to, in order to understand those kinds of questions, you have to think, like, in that kind of mindset, why is there a four-leaf clover? This must be special, must be a blessing. I'll take that blessing with me, and I'll be blessed, too. So that's mostly those things work like that. St. Patrick was an interesting story, too, that he actually was lived born in England, I think in southwestern area in Cumbria. He actually was abducted by Niall, the Nine Hostages, a powerful king of Ireland, and held as a slave for a number of years until he finally managed to escape, made it back to England. He then was picked up by another Christian monk while he was there in Ireland. I think he was witnessed to by a Christian monk there, or maybe back in England, I forget exactly. He ended up going into ministry and was ordained to spread Christianity to Ireland. And it was very interesting because he actually met up with the Druids and some other very interesting people. And the Druids had, according to the mythology or the story about Patrick, which might be part of the mythical, is that the Druids had the ability to fly around, but he was able to bring them down by praying, and one of the Druids who was flying around came crashing to the ground, and with him all this credibility. I mentioned earlier that in the north, in what is now Ulster, there was a huge idol to Crom Cruach, which was this bloodthirsty god whom people had to sacrifice their children to in order to propitiate him. Patrick just went in and smashed it with his staff, and seeing that this was impossible thing was done by this Christian man, realized that his god must be greater, and therefore they should stop worshiping Crom Cruach and worship his god too, and that's how Christianity came to the north as well. And there's all kinds of stories about Patrick, how he defeated all these people and creatures, and there's this, a story about something called the Piast, which is a cognate, maybe, George, to the mysterious Piazza bird near St. Louis.
0: Alton, Illinois. Alton.
5: That's right. It's very similar. It's like a dragon, a red dragon with a human face, and he basically drove it out of Ireland. Maybe it went west to North America to hide there. I don't know. But the Piast is very similar to the Piazza in the description of it, too. It's all based on the word for beast in Gaelic and also Scottish, so the Piast. And so the Piazza creature may have its roots in actually ancient Ireland and Scotland. And it's possible that it might actually mark, I consider the possibility, based on Revelation 12, that it might actually mark the crossing point where the remnants in the end times will cross across the Mississippi to escape persecution in the end times. The Mississippi is known for its earthquakes because of the New Madrid Fault. And so Revelation talks about the earth swallowing up the waters and so that the remnant can pass over that. I consider the possibility that since the dragon was following the remnant at that time, that they put a sign of the dragon, the Piazza, at the place where they're supposed to cross, which, by the way, I've actually seen that. It's just north of an actual bridge across the Mississippi, so that might be have a biblical significance.
0: There was a story about an Indian chief that arrowed a Piazza bird, And they've got a painting of it on the bluffs of the Alton off the Mississippi.
5: Yeah, it's interesting. And if you look at the actual shape of the pious-eyed creature, if you just look at it in outline, it looks remarkably like the United States, actually, in its current form, in the shape of it. One wonders if they hadn't planned the United States as is hundreds of years or even thousands of years ago.
0: Good point. And you're familiar with the song, I'm Looking Over a Four-Leaf Clover?
5: I've heard it. Everyone's heard that one.
0: Old classic.
5: Yeah, the Four-Leaf Clover is part of the Irish mythology, which is more popular, but it's still very interesting.
0: First-time caller, Timothy's with us in Jacksonville, North Carolina. Hey, Tim, go ahead.
7: Hello, George and Ray. I was wondering if your guest could answer a question, if he'd ever heard of a document called the Declaration of Arbroath, sometimes known as the Scottish Declaration of Independence, that was written up in 1320 by King Robert I, Robert the Bruce, and his knights.
5: No, I have not heard of that. That sounds interesting, though.
7: It is very interesting because it reveals a lot of information. That document that they affixed their names to, it was going to be sent to Pope John the 22nd. And in that document, they reveal that they are the descendants. It says the descendants of specifically the tribes of Judah and Dan, the tribe of Judah and the tribe of Dan, and that their ancestors were the Milesians, and that they can trace their lineage back to the Hebrew Israelites that left Egypt at the Exodus.
5: Okay, so those are the Milesians, yeah. Yeah, that would make sense according to the Irish annals. It might be the roots of the concept. And, do they have the Stone of Scone there still, or is that somewhere else?
7: Yeah, the Stone of Scone. Well, see, that Stone of Scone was originally founded and discovered by Jacob Israel, who slept on the stone as he was fleeing from his brother Esau.
5: Oh, that's that stone. Okay, that's right. Okay,
7: yeah,
5: I remember now.
7: Exactly. And
5: yeah, so was it a place under the throne or something?
7: Yeah, it became, it actually traveled. See, the prophet Jeremiah, right after the final Babylonian siege of King Nebuchadnezzar upon Jerusalem, he escaped with that stone and some of the title documents to Palestine with King Zedekiah's daughters, Tamar Tifai and Scota.
5: Yeah.
7: And Scota is where we get the word Scotland from. And, Tifai was to marry. She was of the Perez line of Judah, and she married into the Zerah line of Judah, which was King Equidiah the Harriman. And he went. They met in Ireland, and they met in Spain, and then they went to Ireland. And Spain, the word Iberian means is the Greek form of the word Hebrew, the land of the Hebrews. Iberia.
0: Okay. And Timothy, wasn't the character of Robert the Bruce in Braveheart with Mel Gibson?
7: Well, that was William Wallace, but they knew one another.
5: They were contemporary, probably.
7: Yeah.
5: Same time.
7: Because William Wallace believed this also, because he knew about the Declaration of Arbroath. And,
0: right, but the king there was Robert the Bruce. I remember them saying that.
7: Right. The king was Robert the Bruce. He was the first king of Scotland. He was the first Robert named as king of Scotland, Robert the First, which was Robert the Bruce.
5: With Queen Tara, was that was she part of the pharaonic household of Tut,
7: that
5: or is that a different person? Was Queen Tara part of the pharaonic household of King Tut? Or is that somebody else?
7: They did go down into Egypt before leaving. See, the prophet Jeremiah with his personal scribe Baruch and Tamar Tifai and Scota went with Jeremiah to Egypt, and they stayed at a place called Tapanes, which is right outside of Cairo. And there was a fortress there where they stayed before they left aboard a Danite Phoenician ship, because the tribe of Dan was the pioneering tribe of Israel. And they left in a Danite Phoenician ship across the Mediterranean and went into Spain. And she met King Equidiah the Harriman, who was of the Zerah line of Judah. She was of the Perez line of Judah. And that they were to intermarry. And heal the breach of Genesis chapter 38. Okay.
0: How did you learn all this stuff, Tim?
7: I do a lot of studying in ancient biblical history, and as a hobby, like, but I've done a lot of research.
0: Good job, my friend. Good job. He's pretty good there, Doug, huh?
5: Yeah, he's right about the connection between Egypt and Ireland and Scotland. Queen T was actually originally from Egypt and may have been Israelites. And Jeremiah was said to have accompanied her to Ireland, maybe to hide or maybe to start a new royal line there.
0: Next up, let's go to Ruth in Maryland. Hey, Ruthie, go ahead.
8: Oh, hi, George and Doug. Thank you so much for taking my call. And I actually had two questions, but I'd just stick with one because I like to have consideration for the other callers. But, Doug, I wanted to ask a question about the Druids and the famous expression that so many people say. I hear it all the time, although I can say that I have never in my life said that expression, knock on wood. People say it all the time. And I had read years ago, actually in a kid's school report, that it comes from the Druids, and they believed that if they boasted or bragged, they would be punished by the gods, so that they had to either touch or tap a tree to apologize to the gods. With a small g. So okay. Could you comment on that, please? Thank you.
5: Yeah, the Celtic mindset was that you had to make amends for every sin. You had to worry about the wrath of the gods. Sometimes the gods and the fairies were not clearly defined, and so possibly knocking on wood was a knock to the fairy folk and the underworld, which is attached to those trees, to note to them, sorry about that. It's a way of saying you're sorry. That's paying amends for the insult. It is said that you do not want to insult the fairy world because they'll come after you. And so you have to be very respectful of them. We're even told, even in modern times, to refer to them not as the fairy folk, but as the gentry, are those nice people. Otherwise, they'll take offense and they may come after you. And they're not very forgiving. And so that kind of want to reconcile yourself with the spirit world has always been around since the beginning and remains pretty healthy in Irish culture even to this day.
0: Doug, what is the myth of leprechauns? That if you deal with a leprechaun, you do something?
5: You have to. You definitely don't want to steal their gold. And if you want to be nice to them, they'll actually hang around if you're nice to them. They'll help you out. The classic fairy shoemaker leprechaun will actually mend your shoes and clean up things. If you're nice to them, they'll be nice to you. If you're mean to them, they'll be mean to you. It's just like they're there, almost like to keep an eye on you, to keep you in line. And make sure that you're a good person, and they'll punish you if you're not. It's a very interesting idea how the spirit world kind of reacts with mankind in unexpected and subtle ways, and this is one of them where they will actually help you out if you are nice to them. And so that's part of the mythology. It's one of the more interesting ones.
0: What were the leprechauns? Were they spirits or something else?
5: They were intermediaries between men. They were hybrids of regular men and fairies. What the fairies would do is they'd abduct children or young adults, intermarry with them. They might abduct children and raise them to age when they can intermarry with them. And then if they have babies that are attractive, they'll keep them. If not, the ones that are not attractive, you look more like human, so they'll send back up to the upper world. And then they'll actually just end up being vagrants because they have no home. And so you have these people living out, short people living out in the middle of the wilderness with grubby clothes and everything. And that's where that mythology came from. To explain the way these people like to live out in the wilderness, they're in between the spirit worlds and the physical. They're leprechauns. And so that's how they tell people that's what these things are. Because that's kind of like mythology. Mythology will often come up with unusual descriptions of why things are, and that's a classic example of one of them.
0: We'll come back in a moment with Doug Elwell and take final calls and wrap things up in just a moment on Coast to Coast AM.
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8: A growing debate over artificial intelligence in college athletics is taking center stage. Monica Nelson explains.
9: Washington State University is the latest to have signed a deal with a company that uses AI to write game recaps, player bios, and feature stories for athletics. It's called FanWord. Critics say the move could mean fewer opportunities for student journalists to gain real-world experience, but WSU isn't alone. More than 250 colleges reportedly use the same service, highlighting a growing national debate over how much of the storytelling should be done by humans and how much by AI.
8: The so-called Texas of Europe hitting the brakes on two big Google data centers. Finland concerned about the destruction of trees, topsoil, and other environmental impacts. Google recently inked a $15 billion investment in Finland because the nation has more available land and energy than most European nations. And the nonprofit Common Sense Media is labeling ChatGPT for teens an unacceptable risk. OpenAI disputes the conclusions. Tech Report, I'm Mark Mayfield.
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1: 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Beyond Belief, that's one of our television shows. And we've got well over 500 episodes out there, Tom.
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1: And welcome back, George Norrie. You're back with our final segment with Doug Elwald. Doug, you've done some research into the Sphinx. What did you uncover?
8: Well, the Sphinx, the most interesting part of the Sphinx is the Hall of Records underneath it. And there's also probably all kinds of tunnels and passageways and rooms underneath the Giza Plateau. There's actually much more underneath the plateau than there is on top of it. In fact, it's probably going to be a subject of some search in the future, particularly since scans have shown that look like technology under the Khufu pyramid. And we've seen that recently. But underneath the Sphinx, the most important part is this Hall of Records. I've come up with a theory that the Hall of Records just contains one or more sapphire stones, or lens shapes. And it's an ancient technology using sapphire crystal to embed data in a permanent way, like a CD-ROM, except much thicker. And those stones will be are underneath the Sphinx right now, if they haven't already been recovered, which they might have. And they contain all knowledge of the world before the flood, and basically all technology and everything. I've had the theory that it's actually related to the Tree of Knowledge in the Garden of Eden. It may have other identities, but in the world before the flood, they achieved a relatively high degree of technological understanding, similar to our own. And all that knowledge was wiped out, except for a little bits here and there, like this sapphire stone. In Jewish mythology, and in the Bible, actually, there is talk about a shining stone called the Tzohar, which contains all knowledge also. It was brought from the world before the flood by Noah on the ark, and it may have passed on to Abraham and others who kept it a secret until this day. My theory is that Sohar and other stones like it are buried underneath the Sphinx and this Hall of Records. And this record is literally a record-shaped disc. As the technology exists today, it's called an optical hard drive. Basically, you can use a laser to read and write to a spinning disc made of sapphire or any kind of transparent crystal. It's basically the same material as a CD-ROM. CD-ROMs actually have aluminum oxide in their surface, which you can use a laser to write data to. This is the same technology, but it's three-dimensional, too, so it has a lot more data storage. And there's a reason to believe that this technology existed in the world before the flood and is yet to be discovered. And when it is, our understanding of the Bible and the technology in general, and humankind's history and destiny is going to be revolutionary way. Like, we're going to learn a lot, and it's going to be a dramatic improvement in our understanding of who we are and why we're here.
1: I love that. Let's go to the calls. Keith in Dallas, Texas, to get us started. Hi, Keith.
9: Yes, Brad. Thank you, George. And so my question for the guest tonight, it's concerning, in the book of Revelations, there's a reference to 42 months, assuming, you know, the translation that people in the Western world read in English today from ancient Greek is correct, if it is 42 months. My theory, or at least the theory that I think other people out there have, is that could this relate to a planet X or some type of a large object that comes through the solar system at certain intervals every so often, every so many thousands of years, and it is something that these ancients knew about and passed knowledge down about in past millennium, and they knew that it would take 42 months for this large object, let's say it's Planet X, to do a U around the sun, whether it's coming perpendicular or coming however it's coming. And, of course, the gravitational effect of that would wreak havoc on the inner solar system if it got close enough, probably stir up asteroids in the belt. So what do you think about this theory? Could that be what the 42 months is about? Do you have any thoughts on that, a large Planet X type of a situation. And George, I apologize, I did not catch the program last night with Marshall Masters talking about the Nibiru subject, but hopefully we can get his opinion as well. So thank you.
8: Yeah, the 42 months, that's a good question. When studying the Planet X theory, I wondered if it did have something to do with God's prophetic time clock. Now, the last 7 years of the tribulation period is defined by Daniel, the prophet. There was a 490 years of punishment for Israel for their sins, which was accomplished between the time that the Persians released the Israelites from captivity to the time of the cutting off the Messiah, which happened around 33 A.D. And so they say that that timing is approximately 483 years out of the 490, and the remaining seven have yet to be fulfilled in that punishment decreed. It might be that Planet X might come into the solar system for 42 months or 7 years. It's a good question. You can actually calculate it if you know that the speed is moving, and you know that the length of its orbit, it has a highly elliptical orbit. You can calculate not only how long it takes to orbit, roughly 2,000 years, but also more to your question, how long does it stay in the inner solar system? I think I calculated it like 40 or 50 years, maybe 30 years, to correspond with Jesus's time of ministry. It's possible, it doesn't say, but it's possible that Planet X remained visible, the star of Bethlehem remained visible that entire time that Jesus was on Earth. And right about the time it was leaving the solar system, Jesus got up in a cloud, probably one of the Merkava craft, you know, camouflaged by a cloud, and went back to the planet he came from, at least the planet his spirit came from. And so it's possible that some of these biblical numbers will be explained by the orbital period and various characteristics of Planet X's movement through the heavens. So I think you're right on track there. It's an interesting idea. 42 months, it would be in the inner solar system for a couple of decades probably, because it moves pretty quickly, but not that quickly. And the inner solar system is pretty big, and it would take it a while to make it through there.
1: Our ancients knew about so much in the past, did they not, Doug?
8: They knew a lot about Planet X and things of that nature because they could see it. And they had passed on their traditions over thousands of years. The Sumerians had actually met with God, it would appear. And he gave them knowledge and, you know, caught up to, told them things about how the Earth was created and the solar system. That's the only way that a new age could be so accurate. It actually is really accurate. The number of actual planets in the solar system, how they interacted, their relative characteristics, it works. Even the stele I mentioned with a picture of a godlike creature, a godlike person, Shamash, I think it was, the sun god, had what appeared to be have a Sohar-like stone in front of him, which was a picture of Planet X on it, it looks like, because there's a picture of a stone with a picture of Nibiru on it. You can tell it's that particular planet. And so, and it also has, you've probably heard of this solar system kind of glyph on it where it shows the central sun and 10 planets around it. People like Mike Kaiser don't believe that's the case, but I actually do. And I think that it was actually a depiction of our solar system, including Planet X, which was on the kind of on the outside of the rest of the planets. And so God came down, reviewed the facts with the Sumerians, which had come down from Noah, and another 2,000 years of relative peace and plenty with the knowledge of God in place. And the Sumerians, with that knowledge, survived for another 2,000 years. And in fact, one of the proofs for that concept or the data points is that the most important symbol in the Sumerian logography, that is their, you know, kind of hieroglyphic alphabet, is the symbol of the star, the An, or also known as the Dingir. It's an eight-rayed star, which means both heaven, star, or planet, and God. So this one symbol means God, planet, and heaven. God and his planet in heaven was at the center of the Sumerian cosmology from the beginning, 6,000 years ago. And to this day, the eight-rayed star, I suspect, represents that same planet coming back every year. Symbolized, most recent symbol is the star of Bethlehem, which is routinely portrayed as the same eight-rayed star as the Sumerians had used. And we were looking at Planet X. Every time we go to a Christmas play, we're looking at Planet X without even knowing it.
1: I love it. Let's go to first-time caller Tharmas in Georgia, truck driving. Hi, Tharmas.
10: Hi, Hey, George. Hey, Doug.
8: Look,
10: great topic tonight. I love these types of discussions. I just wanted to chime in on Jesus being E.T. and kind of the genealogy because of the research that I've done, looking at the genealogies in both Matthew and Luke's account. Both of those accounts link back to Joseph being from the house and lineage of David and not Mary, simply with Mary actually being the cousin of Elizabeth, who's a descendant of the daughters of Aaron. So when we look at when Jesus asked his disciples, who do the people say that he was? And their reply was, some said that he was Elijah or one of the prophets. And then he asked Peter, well, who do you guys say that I am? And Peter responds with, thou art the Christ, the Son of the living God. And he blessed Peter and said, you're blessed because flesh and blood have not revealed that to you, but my Father, which is in heaven. So his disciples understood that according to the Spirit, yes, he was the first begotten of the Father, but according to the flesh, he was the descendant of Joseph. So that was my comment. And when you go into the book of Eusebius, the history of the church fathers, it resolves the discrepancies of the two genealogies where Matthew's account is through King Solomon and Luke is through David's son, Nathan. But when you understand the Hebrew law of where a brother who died childless, the other brother would have to marry that widow and bring forth a child, a son, that would be biologically his, but according to record, it would belong to the deceased brother. And that's my comment. What say you? Thank you.
11: Thank you, Thermos.
8: I don't know what the idea, this is theologically tricky, so I'll be careful here, but it's possible that in order to bypass the problem with Mary being a virgin yet giving birth to a child and be the child being related to Joseph somehow, because it's Joseph's genealogy, not Mary's, actually, you're right. And the way you can do that is if the angels took sperm and egg from both of these two and mixed them up in their divine laboratory, added in some whatever special genetics that are necessary for Jesus to be born as the Christ, reimplanted it in Mary, that would explain the angelic visitation. You could get past the virgin problem because you never had intercourse, but the child is also genetically that of Joseph and of Mary and of Jesus, whatever other modifications God might have made. And so you can get around with that. It's theologically tricky, not technically heretical, but it's something you want to be careful about. And I just want to present that as a possible theory, that you could get around that by doing it that way. And in that sense, Cain, who is kind of a similar situation, where similar things are probably done between Adam and Eve and the serpents. This is kind of a reversal of that process, an undoing of the Adam and the corruption of the seed. This line has been purified, and it's no longer corrupt. And unlike the first Adam, this Jesus, is a kind of a reset of the first Adam, a perfect version of the imperfect Adam.
11: Let's go to Mike in Fairbanks, Alaska. Go for it, Michael.
12: Good morning there, Mr. Norrie and Mr. Rule. Thanks for taking my call. Hey, Doug, I'm going to make a comment here and then make it fast, and I'll take your answer off air here. I believe that Hebrew manuscripts describe that the mankind was made on the sixth day. Jesus, God rested on the seventh, and then created Adam and Eve on the eighth. It's virtually impossible for Adam and Eve to have created all the different races. It doesn't make sense. But I believe also that Noah's flood, a lot of the passengers were pregnant and also carried not all the population, but different tribes. I mean, if there was 12 tribes from Israel and there was 8 passengers, that doesn't make sense right there. But I also believe in the first Earth Age that dinosaurs were sent to eliminate the Nephilim. That didn't happen. And I believe that the giant trees that were wiped out, 1,000-foot trees, the giants rode on them during the flood and outlasted the flood. And they were part of the second influx. And I was just thinking, what do you think about that? Also, the 8-sided pyramid, Gaza, with the coiled tubes under it. Is it possible that was Nimrod's rocket or a gun to attack heaven? And I'll thank you for your time, gentlemen.
8: You get those are really interesting questions. I'll answer the pyramid one first. The pyramid is almost certainly a defense system against incoming asteroids. I'll leave it at that. And it's also the Khafre pyramid. It's the Khafre pyramid, not the Khufu one. Also, regarding, I forget the first one. There's interesting questions. Oh, Adam and Eve in the day-age problem. I believe that the planet X orbit is the measure of the solar of the day mentioned in Genesis. It's not a solar day, which is impossible because the sun had not yet been created when these days were starting. So you can't have a solar day because there was no sun yet, not for a couple of days. So something else must be in mind there. I'm suggesting the orbit of planet X is a much better measure. If God is using us as a divine platform for operating in this solar system, he could go in and plant the plants, let them grow for 2,000 years, come back, bring down the herbivores and carnivores, and wait another 2,000 years for those to grow, and then come back and plant man, so then give them 2,000 years to grow. 2,000 years is a long time, plenty of time for plants and animals to grow, particularly if they're planted strategically all around the world.
11: Fascinating discussion, Doug. Thank you, and come on back again. Doug Elwell, his website is linked up at coasttocoastam.com. For Dane Galante, Tom Danheiser, Sue Trikas, Lex Lonehood, Sean Latasur, Alec Fernandez, Tim Banal, Mary Berry, George Knapp, Richard Serrett, and Connie Willis, I'm George Norrie, somewhere out there on Coast to Coast AM. We'll see you on our next edition. Until then, be safe, everyone.

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4: Prepping for the storm. I'm Ted Lindner, Fox News. Folks preparing for Hurricane Isaias from Alabama, Florida, and Georgia, all three states declaring states of emergencies as the storm barrels towards the Alabama-Florida coastline. Mandatory evacuations issued for thousands of people as the storm is now a Category 2, 105-mile-an-hour winds. Fox Weather's Robert Ray.
5: Hurricane Isaias is strengthening, potentially going to become that major Category 3 hurricane. We're going to experience wind. We're going to experience storm surge, and we're going to have rains. This is no joke of a system. The first hurricane to form in the Atlantic Basin of this season. This is go time. And the Florida coast here, as well as Louisiana, Mississippi, Alabama, and by the way, 26 states all the way from here, all the way up into the Northeast, will feel some kind of impacts with potential tornadoes, lots of rain, and we'll have to see. Safety, number one.
4: Isaias expected to make landfall late tonight or early Saturday morning, somewhere between Pensacola, Florida, and Gulf Shores, Alabama. The Pentagon says the firing squad execution of Fort Hood shooter Nadal Malik Hassan will be live-streamed. This following Secretary of War Pete Hegseth's announcement that the execution would be public. That execution set for December 3rd at Fort Hood. Hassan, convicted of killing 13 and wounding 32 at the base in November of 2009. In New York City on Thursday night, ICE agents shooting and wounding a 28-year-old man during an attempted arrest while a 5-year-old child was also in the vehicle. The shooting sparking an angry reaction from bystanders. The man shot in the neck but expected to survive. The child not hurt. Federal agents reportedly investigating possible gang links. And the Cleveland Guardians alive after winning Game 4 of the ALDS game against the White Sox in Chicago 9-5. That series now tied at 2. Game 5 will be Saturday night at 8 p.m. Eastern Time. 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
4: Mike Johnson says he's going all in on continuing his job as House Speaker while campaigning for Republicans in Michigan.
9: I'm going to be the Speaker in the next Congress.
10: House Speaker Mike Johnson still bullish 26 days ahead of the midterms as he goes on a 7-state, 5-day blitz stumping for Republicans. But in a rare first, he opened up to Fox about his uncertain future.
9: Heaven forbid if we lose this majority or whatever. I don't know what my next chapter of life is. I'm just open to it. And If God moves on our hearts and says we should, you know, go back to my hometown of Shreveport and start a lawn business, I'll do that with equal fervor. I mean, I just want to be of my highest and best use to God and to my country.
10: We've learned the speaker has raised $156 million so far this year.
4: Fox's Aisha Hazni. A pre-Grammy tradition returns with a twist. 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
11: The Clive Davis pre-Grammy Gala is coming back and will pay tribute to the music legend who died June 22nd at the age of 94. It's set for Saturday, February 6, 2027 at the Beverly Hilton the night before the Grammys. Davis founded the gala in 1976 and partnered with the Recording Academy in 2009. Organizers promised major performances. Grammy's CEO Harvey Mason Jr. said,

0: 2020. Winds will also be breezy out of the south, gusting up to 20 to 25, maybe 30 miles per hour. From the First Alert 6 Weather Center, I'm meteorologist Carmelo Lutuca.
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0: Land of America and the gateway to the West. Good morning, good evening, wherever you may be, across the nation, around the world. I'm George Norrie, and this is Coast to Coast AM. Later tonight, the mysterious world, Ireland. Looking forward to that. Here's what's happening. Hurricane Isaias is continuing to strengthen in the Gulf of Mexico after becoming the first Atlantic hurricane of the season, and is expected to make landfall along the northern Gulf Coast later this week as a dangerous Category 2 hurricane. Isaias is expected to approach the coast by tomorrow, with landfall currently estimated to be sometime late Friday or early Saturday between the Gulf Shores, Alabama, and Pensacola, Florida. Prayers for everybody out that way. President Donald Trump promised that the U.S. would not attack Iran before the midterm elections, tempering rising crude oil prices as well. He also touted productive conversations with Iran, though he did not provide specifics. The Houthis, as a matter of fact, claim to have hit Saudi Arabia's main airport with a ballistic missile the third time this week. The Iran-backed rebels have claimed an attack on the facility amid Yemen's escalating civil war there. And new videos obtained exclusively by CBS News show Iranian attacks on a major U.S. military base in Kuwait as the war with Iran kicked off 7 months ago. With more, here's Tom Danheiser.
1: Well, George, House Speaker Mike Johnson is hailing Operation Epic Fury as a success, saying Iran had been dangerously close to having a nuclear weapon and predicting the country's economic collapse would force Tehran to reach an agreement with the U.S. The U.S. Treasury Department sanctioned 17 tankers and their owners as part of Operation Economic Outcast, aiming at dismantling Iran's remaining shadow fleet network. This as Iran declared Thursday that it won't cease uranium enrichment, according to Mohammad Islami, the head of Iran's Atomic Energy Organization. U.S. President Donald Trump spoke with Israeli Prime Minister Benjamin Netanyahu on the anniversary of the October 7 attacks, reflecting on the horribly tragic attacks while warning that Hamas and its allies are paying a steep price for the assault. Meanwhile, Yemen's government forces said they carried out thousands of strikes against Houthi targets as part of Operation Dawn of Yemen. The Iran-backed Houthis have been launching attacks at Saudi Arabia in recent weeks. And Secretary of War

0: Pete Hegseth welcomed the USS Abraham Lincoln crew home after more than 300 days at sea, hailing its combat deployment against Iran. George?
1: Thank you, Tom. Meanwhile, Defense Secretary Pete Hegseth said that the public, you, will be able to watch the execution of the Fort Hood, Texas shooter by firing squad. I predict it could be one of the highest-rated television shows ever. The U.S. has not held a public execution in 90 years, and Hegseth's remarks raised questions about how the military would allow people to watch. Nidal Hassan, who was convicted of killing 13 people in 2009 shooting, is scheduled to be executed by firing squad on December 3rd at Fort Hood near Killeen, Texas. More than 122,000 cases of Gatorade are being recalled voluntarily due to undeclared food dyes, according to the FDA. The recalled cases of Gatorade Lemon Lime, Gatorade Lemon Lime Zero, Gatorade Orange, and Gatorade Orange Zero were distributed in more than two dozen states. Food safety coach Jeff Nelkin with us here. Jeff, even Gatorade gets it now, huh?
2: Absolutely. And, you know, we're talking about a hypersensitivity situation where people may have hives, itchiness, asthmatic symptoms, and similar almost to people that are sensitive to aspirin, for example. If you have product and you are concerned about getting more information or details, you can reach 800-884-2867 and refer any questions or concerns about product that you may have at home, and as well as FDA. You can contact them at 800-443-2652. So be careful, be aware, and keep questioning.
1: Jeff, can ingested food dyes really hurt somebody?
2: Well, if you have a sensitivity like an allergy, yes.
1: Okay, got to be careful. Thank you. Jeff Nelkin, our food safety coach. There's a book out there called UFO Sightings and Alien Visitations, written by Kevin Randall, who happens to be one of our regular guests. Kevin, what do you got for us this week?
3: Well, good evening, George, and thanks for the plug. Appreciate that.
1: Absolutely.
3: I have a quick comment about the St. Louis Archon 49 held over the weekend. Though it was a science fiction convention, there were several presentations and panels that dealt with UFOs, including one strictly about Roswell. There was a disclosure panel concerned more with the actual events rather than the movie, and a panel that examined the similarity between cinema aliens and those reported in real life. And this just demonstrates the interest that science fiction fans have in UFOs. And as an aside, it seemed the fans were split on their opinions of the Disclosure Day movie. Many wished it had done something more with the aftermath of Disclosure, and even with that, most of them liked the film. And, of course, the sightings continue. From the National UFO Reporting Center comes a sighting from August 8th of this year. The witness in Aurora, Oregon, watched a rectangular-shaped object for about 10 minutes. The witness said, and I quote, "A large non-flashing light suddenly appeared from out of nowhere, grew dramatically brighter and large in the sky, unlike any plane or copter, then suddenly began dimming. As it dimmed, I saw three smaller lights in a straight vertical line to its right, suggesting they might have been attached to a much larger object, though I could not see any definite outline. The large object light then disappeared, cloaked completely. For several minutes afterward, I could still see the small, extremely faint, light orb-like objects maneuvering around the same area. They are intimately visible and difficult to track," end quote. Keith Bickford wrote, and I quote, "On September 16th, I interviewed the witness identified as H according to her UAP sighting. She stated that she observed the silent UAP in a clear evening sky. She said the large signal light suddenly appeared in the sky and was approximately 2 to 3 miles away. She said that it was a large single light, finally faded. The three smaller vertical lights emerged beside it. She wasn't able to see a structured craft," end quote. Bickford said that the witness was familiar with conventional commercial military aircraft as well as drones, and he said that the flight radar 24 found nothing, and he has now classified the sighting as anomalous. Bickford indicated another sighting made on July 4th of this year from Canton, Texas. He wrote that the witness reported a flying triangle while driving near the Christus Emergency Care Center. She said her two children and her boyfriend also saw the UFO. She said the object just appeared in front of them. She saw that it was an equilateral triangle that was rotating clockwise, flying silently, though her boyfriend said that he heard a low buzzing sound. She said the object was either black or dark gray and was about the size of a small airplane. She mentioned that the object was very close and it was moving slowly at about the height of some nearby telephone poles. She said, and I quote, that all of them could see the bottom and the sides of the craft, but agreed the craft had a thick 3D body and was not thin, end quote. According to Bickford, the main witness was familiar with conventional military and drone aircraft. She said that she had checked different social media sites and didn't find any information on her sighting. Flight Radar 24 was clear, and Bickford said that he hadn't found any social media information on the sighting either and was classifying this as anomalous. And that's what we have for tonight, George.
1: All right. Thank you, Kevin. We'll talk to you next week. Up next, Chris Boris back with us on Coast to Coast. He's a ghost behaviorist. What is that? He'll tell us when we come right back on Coast to Coast AM. Your digital life deserves serious protection. 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
1: And welcome back to Coast, George Norrie with you. We've got a great program for you tonight. Chris Boros with us is a pioneering paranormal researcher known for developing the field of ghost behaviorism, studying reported spirit behavior to better understand paranormal encounters. A very popular YouTube creator, he has developed new approaches to ghost classification, spiritual cleansing, and paranormal investigation, including an experimental device designed to communicate with the dead. Chris, welcome back. How have you been?
7: I've been great. Thank you for having me.
1: Looking forward to this. And how's the book Ghost Behaviors doing?
7: Really good. It's very attractive to people when I do conventions. It really catches the eye and they want to know, what is this? Because it's so out of left field that people want to really know more.
1: We call you the ghost behaviorist. What exactly does that mean?
7: Yeah, so everybody's familiar with what a ghost hunter does. You know, they go out to a location and try to verify that the paranormal exists. Well, ghost behaviorist goes one step beyond. What I do is I try to figure out, okay, what do I do with a spirit once you find it? And what I'm doing is I'm trying to get into the psychological mindset of a spirit and break that down, which I've done very effectively, because when I'm in the field and I'm interacting with these spirits, I'm trying to figure out what they need, what they want, and how to remedy their situation. And that just really opens a door for interactions that just really break the mold. And, you know, I'm trying to help them and heal them and go beyond what everybody's seen. And then this is just like the next level in paranormal research.
1: Chris, what made you make that transition from an investigator to someone looking, studying the behavior?
7: Well, I've always been a student of psychology, and I saw the paranormal field collectively kind of hit this wall in like 2010, 2012, where they could, you know, it didn't take a genius to get paranormal activity to happen. Look, there are plenty of TV shows out there, plenty of social media channels out there, all getting interactions with spirits. But like I said, you know, there comes a point where you're like, well, where do we go from here? And once I started put psychology into this and sociology and all the things I learned from the Tibetan Book of the Dead, it just really propelled my interactions with spirits to the next level. And I really wanted to see how far I could go. And it just, I really hit the ground running. Like the first time out doing this, I was able to get a 90-minute interaction with a spirit, which you're probably hearing that and you're like, 90 minutes? But yeah, it's true. It's documented. You can check it out online for yourself. It's under Ghost Dr. Chris at the St. Augustine Lighthouse. And you can see for yourself, we got into some very, very advanced communications with this spirit that just really you've never seen before. So that's what I'm all about, trying to find things that no one has ever heard about.
1: Is there anything about the afterlife, Chris, that scares you?
7: Not really. What I find, though, is that spirits are, there are certain things about the afterlife that spirits are afraid of, and there's two things. Now, if you've seen like the movie Beetlejuice,
1: right?
7: You'll see that the main characters, they're afraid to go outside of their house because if you do, there's like this desert wasteland with these giant worms and things like that. Well, in the afterlife, I found that spirits can project that fear and create that reality. So in essence, that can happen. And if that does happen, it creates a scenario where they can get kind of frightened about around their surroundings. Even the Tibetan Book of the Dead talks about the mind making manifestations that can harm or help you. And so this is one of the things I have to keep in mind as a ghost behaviorist, because when I go out there, I have different classifications, and that's what I find, like the stuck spirit, for instance. That is the kind of mindset that can create those things. And another thing that I find that spirits are afraid of is, and this I totally ran across this by accident, when I was interviewing. And this is what I do. I interview spirits, believe it or not. But when I was interviewing this one spirit about the mechanics of the afterlife, there were many lulls in the conversation. And every time we hit this lull, I'm like, what is going on here? Why did you stop interacting? So once I coaxed her back into the conversation, I asked her point blank, because I started seeing a pattern here. I'm like, are there certain things that you're not allowed to tell me? And she goes, yes. And then I say, okay, well, are there certain things as humans we're not supposed to know? She goes, yes. And then it brought the next question. Well, will you get in trouble if you talk about these things? Yes. So then I asked point blank, I'm like, are there rules to the afterlife that you have to follow? Yes. So that right there, that like she she was afraid, like once you get to the nuts and bolts of what that means, she was afraid to break those rules because there are consequences for breaking those rules. And she was frightened, like she was afraid of breaking those rules. So yeah, there's all kinds of things in the afterlife that we're still, that, you know, I figured out, but as a whole, like the paranormal community hasn't really understood yet.
1: Who do you think makes those rules on the other side?
7: Well, that's so that gets into a very theological discussion, because once you start finding, okay, well, there are rules to the afterlife, then you got to get into, well, okay, who is governing the afterlife? You know, who is policing the afterlife? And once you start figuring that out, it's like, okay, well, there's a tier system. And if there's a tier system, it's like, okay, well, now we got to get into the discussion of angels, demons, God, and devil. So that's another reason why I love doing this, because I like to take the spiritual approach. You know, a lot of ghost hunters, they separate the two, spiritual and the ghost hunting, and they take a very occultish spin on it, where I take a very spiritual approach. Because, yeah, when you start finding out there are rules to the afterlife, there are angels and demons involved in all these interactions, it really takes things to another level.
1: Chris, this device you've created to allow you to interview these spirits, tell us about that.
7: Yeah, so this is revolutionary. Like, this took a long time for me to put together. And I have been using this for the last year. And people have been waiting for something in the paranormal field that just really captures their attention. And I got to tell you, George, this is it. Like, it's very visual. Because a lot of times you see investigators use these devices where it's like, well, I can poke holes in that. But when you see this thing in action, it's like, wow, I don't know if I can dispute what you're getting. So what it entails is, like, ghost hunters for years have used the method of using meters in a way where they say, okay, spike this once for yes and twice for no.
1: Right.
7: And this kind of builds upon that. So for the BMC, and this is an acronym that stands for the Boris Meter Communication Device. So the BMC, it has four prompts, okay, because I find that spirits, if you give them enough ways to answer, you kind of can have a dialogue, a communication, and really interview them the way I want to interview them. Because before, when you get into these yes and no conversations, you hit this wall where you're basically playing 20 questions with a spirit. There's only so many ways you can have them answer yes and no. So I added two more prompts, and the other prompts are all signified by symbols. So I have a yes, no, and then a question mark and an X. And the question mark, now this is interesting. So like I said, this took a long time to piece together. So the question mark, they're all meters, and if a spirit hits the question mark, it means I do not know. And this is based off me classifying the spirit world by their mindset. Now, the
1: you don't hear a spirit voice, right?
7: No, I have them hit these devices on command, which they will do. And, you know, they'll just sit there and wait for me to ask questions, and then they will hit them on command, which is amazing in itself, because they will only answer. Like, this thing is so visual that they want to get their stories out, and if they start messing around with them while I'm not asking a question, I tell them, okay, I know you're getting excited, please calm down, I just want you to hit these meters when I ask you a question, so we get your story out there. And they comply, they really do comply. So with the question mark, this is really groundbreaking because, like I said, it means I don't know. And this is derived from the classifications of spirits lists that I've come up with.
1: Hold on for a second, Chris. We're going to take a short break, but we'll come back with more with Chris Boros right here on Coast to Coast AM, talking about the behavior of spirits.
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10: 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Apple's 0.7, YouTube Music 0.7. 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
1: We're talking about the behavior of ghosts with Chris Boris. We'll take calls with Chris next hour here on Coast to Coast. As you know by now, we have the Paranormal Podcast Network up and running with a number of shows, more coming. But one of those shows, Tommy, who do we have?
2: Shades of the Afterlife, the host of Shades of the Afterlife on the line with me, Sandra Champlain. Hi, Sandra.
3: Well, hey, Tom, and hey, George. Nice to be here.
1: Good to have you there. By the way, you did a great job for us on Monday.
3: Yeah, Thank you so much.
2: You sure did. So Fridays, we publish new shows. We are going to publish your 312th show tomorrow or today, depending on where you are. Tell us a little bit about what we got in store.
3: Oh, yeah. Well, it's our 6th anniversary. We're going into 7 years together. It's called Consciousness Out of Body, Coma Proof, and Bedside Reunions. So there's some stunning, verifiable near-death experiences, cases of terminal lucidity. I even include a simple daily practice that we can connect with our own loved ones.
2: So you did your first show on October 21st, 2020. Did you think we'd make it this far?
3: I never thought we wouldn't, but oh my gosh. I mean, it's just so surprising and it's so wonderful.
2: It's been a fun ride, huh? Hey, Sandra, of everything you investigated, you've said your strongest reasons to believe in the afterlife are near-death experiences and deathbed visions. What makes those two areas so convincing to you?
3: Well, they're convincing to me, not just as they are, but the verifiable experiences when people float out of their body and they can witness a conversation in another room or see the medical equipment or get a serial number off the bottom of a medical cart when they are flatlined. So it's those verifiable stories for the near-death experiences and also for the deathbed visitations. Nobody dies alone. We all have loved ones and even our pets, and some believe angels that come to carry us across the threshold, telling us, pack your bags, we're going on a trip. They all look young and healthy. But the key is, and what makes it so important to me, are the verifiable ones where people don't know a loved one has passed. Somebody could be sick in the hospital. They don't want to tell them their brother just passed away, but there, lo and behold, is the brother right there to greet him. And so there's so many verifiable ones that just give me goosebumps that really tell us nobody dies alone and our consciousness is outside of our body.
2: Well, we all hope it's a fun trip when it comes. You can hear Sandra's show on the iHeartRadio and Coast to Coast AM Paranormal Podcast, along with our other shows. 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Thanks, Sandra. George?
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1: And welcome back, George Norrie, with our ghost behaviorist, Chris Boris. Chris, when you summon up a spirit to communicate with, do you ask for one specifically, or do you just take whoever comes by?
9: I usually take the first person that usually comes to me. When I go to a place, I'll specifically ask for, you know, who's ever haunting this place. Like if I know somebody specifically is haunting it, I'm trying to interact with them and figure out, okay, well, why are you haunting this place? How can we help you? And go from there. But there's been times where I've been interacting with spirits and another one will kind of just come in and start wreaking havoc on the devices. And I'm like, okay, wait a minute. You know, let's slow it down. We got to figure out who's who here. So you got to give them, some ground rules of, interacting.
1: How do you know they're being honest with you?
9: So one thing I'm going to do is finish with the BMC device. Cause I was able to finish that, cause that ties into that question. Like I said, with the BMCs, I have four prompts on this, and they're hooked. Each one is hooked up to an EM meter, which spirits can spike. So I have four prompts. The first one is yes. The second one is no. The third one is a question mark, which means I don't know. And this is derived from my breaking down the spirit world by their mindset, which I've created a classification list. And one of those classifications is the confused spirit. And I found out that there are confused spirits in the afterlife, and these mostly come from spirits that have died very abruptly, like a heart attack or car crash or something like that. And many times they don't realize they're dead. So there's been times where I get into an interaction with these spirits and they're just confused. And there have been times where I'm like, I'm talking to them and they'll hit the question mark. I'm like, oh, you're confused. So I have to go back and clarify. So that's why that prompt's there. And it's very helpful. The last prompt is an X. And this goes back to the story I told you about with the roles of the afterlife. There are things that spirits cannot tell us. So that's why I have the X. If they hit the X, that means I cannot tell you. And this is critical because there are times where I'm talking to spirits and there are times where they'll hit the X. Like this one time I'm talking to this murder victim and I was trying to figure out who murdered her and she kept hitting the X. And I'm like, you can't tell me who murdered you? Like, this is crazy. So I was asking about, I was trying to dance around the question. And so I had a list of suspects, and there was one person that, on that list that she kept hitting the X for. I'm like, why can't you tell me? And it turns out that there are karmatic repercussions for doing things like that. So, again, there are rules to the afterlife.
1: They can't even testify on their own behalf, huh?
9: Well, they can if it doesn't karmatically count against them, because it goes again to the Eastern philosophy of karma and how it affects the body and the afterlife situation. So you have to be very privy to all that stuff when you're talking to spirits.
1: So back to the question of, do they lie?
9: Yes. So many times when I'm talking to spirits, for the most part, they will tell you the truth. Cause like I said, they just want to get their story out. You know, you come along and it may be like decades or centuries of, you know, trying to talk to people, and they can't hear you, or we can't hear them. So when they finally have a chance to interact with you, 9 times out of 10, they will tell you the truth. But there was one time, or there have been times where I'm talking to spirits and they'll kind of waffle on their questioning, you know, because I like to ask the same question in two different ways, so it elicits a yes or a no. So I know that the answer that I'm getting is accurate. Mm-hmm. But there are certain times where they'll waffle on their questions. I'll ask it one way and they'll say yes, and I'll ask it a different way and I'll get a yes. I'm like, what is going on here? And I'll ask, are you lying to me? And they'll say yes. But many times when they do that, I find that they're just confused. So if they're doing this, I'll be like, are you confused? Hit that question mark if you're confused. And they'll hit the question mark. I'm like, okay, we're confused. So I have certain prayers and mantras that I will throw out there that helps heal their mind. Because that's another part of all this. I'm trying to heal these spirits, heal the land, and center them. Because that's the goal. You know, I have all these different classifications. I'm trying to center their mind so I can push them out and where they need to go.
1: How soon do these meters start to make their move when you try to communicate with a spirit? Right away, or does it take time?
9: Yeah, I tell you, George, like when I came up with this BMC device, my success rate has just tripled, like tenfold, because the spirits, they can read your aura. That's one thing I found out with this very quickly, is they can read your aura. If you're going to a situation where you're ego, you just want to get likes and clicks and views on your videos, they're less likely to interact with you. But if they read your aura and they're like, oh, this guy's really here to help me, they will interact with you a lot more. And when I put this BMC device out, they're like, ooh, what is this? And it intrigues them. And so they'll start interacting with it right away. And there's rarely a time where I'll go into a place that's known to be haunted, or maybe it's rumored to be haunted, and I'll be doggone. I'll start getting stuff on command, voices on command. I've gotten manifestations on command. I kid you not. Like, this is really next level. And I'm not just, you know, saying that just to put it out there. It really is.
1: And though you're in a physical location with your BMC device, where are the spirits? Are they in heaven? Are they in hell? Where might they be?
9: They're, for all intents and purposes, they're in the room. I've done tests where I'm like, okay, are you above us? You know, where are you? And they'll be like, yes, we're above you. Sometimes, and this is another misnomer, like spirits that have crossed over, they can actually come back and interact with you. Like, once they go through the tunnel of light, like, that's not the end. They can come back and interact with you. So sometimes, like, there's a bridge between our world and their world. So sometimes they're not fully occupying our world. They're like crossing this bridge into our realm, so to speak, and interacting with the devices there. So yeah, that happens a lot.
1: Have you ever had a spirit that didn't want to communicate with you? And if so, how do they act?
9: Yeah, I've run into a couple stubborn spirits. Like, they just, for whatever reason, they are, well, again, it goes to the classification list of the stuck spirit. Now, these are introverts of the afterlife, and there's extroverts as well, which I call the wandering spirit. But the stuck spirit, you gotta like coax them out a little bit, because they just, they are set in their ways. You find these kind of spirits in like attics and basements and closets, and they just, for whatever reason, they don't want to talk to you, but you have to know how to coax them out. And it takes a little longer, but you know, you got to loosen their lips a little bit.
1: What do some of the skeptics say? I'm sure you have some.
9: Oh yeah. It's funny because when I do these conventions and stuff, some of them will come up to me and they'll be like, well, I don't believe in this, but let me tell you my story. This is going to be the trope that happens. But for the most part, it's interesting, because when I show them what I'm able to get with this BMC device, they're like, this is very interesting, because you're getting things on command. It's very visual, like I said, and you're starting to put, like with what I do, I interview spirits. What I'm doing is I'm connecting dots of information that has pretty much stared people in the face for a very long time. Once you start doing that, they're like, oh my gosh, they have these aha moments. And so it's hard to turn a blind eye to some of the stuff that I talk about with the classifications and, you know, rules of the afterlife. So there is something to this.
1: You encountered a suicide victim. Tell us what happened there.
9: Yeah, so this kind of goes with the spirit that was kind of tight-lipped. I was going around checking out this, well, it was an iHeart radio studio. It was abandoned in Toledo. And there was a person there that killed himself, committed suicide in the 1960s. So when I went in there, I was getting a little bit of interaction, but I had a psychic medium come with me. And I wanted to get his story, but he was not wanting to give that story. And I was like, well, I asked this medium that I was with, I was like, well, why doesn't he want to tell me the story? And she's like, oh, he's very egotistical. He's like, oh, you won't understand. I don't want to talk to you about it. Like, I did it for my own reasons, and you're not going to know why. And I was like, wow, okay. And he's basically using his energy to like kick us out, because I started to get a headache. So yeah, you kind of encounter these spirits that are just like, I don't want nothing to do with you. Cause many times if I encounter a spirit that commits suicide, you know, they want help. They're stuck in this, like a hellish type of afterlife that you have to help them with. But this one, man, he was very proud. And I was like, I think this is probably why he maybe, this was his demise to begin with, because if you go back and look at a lot of the news articles surrounding this person, he was living that lifestyle where he was building up like this world of ego and pride. And I think it really got the best of him, and he just carries it over into the afterlife. And if you're wondering, you know, do people retain their personalities in the afterlife? Absolutely, 100%. Somebody that's grumpy in life, absolutely carry that into the afterlife.
1: Do you ever encounter demons or demonic forces?
9: Oh yeah, I'm a big proponent of that in the Toledo area. I've cleansed a lot of houses, and a lot of times you get a lot of pushback from these spirits, especially. So I have prayers and mantras that I do, and I've created the first ever portable altar that I will take into homes, and I will set it up, and I have, you know, everything that I need right there to cleanse the house. And it's interesting, because right before I start cleansing a house, things will start ramping up. Like I've had stuff pushed off desks. I've had voices happen. I've had, like one time I had a stack of papers just fall over, and when they were sitting up against the wall, and I had a camera aimed at it. You could see this online if you look up Ghost Dr. Chris on YouTube, a private residence. But you can see this piece of paper being pulled out of this stack of paper like something was behind it, but it was impossible because it was up against a wall. There's no way this could have happened. And of course, you know, I was getting ready to cleanse the house. So these, when you do that, they're just, it's kind of like the custard's last stand. They're trying to detour you, but of course it doesn't work because I've kind of seen a lot of that myself. But yeah, it's kind of interesting when it does happen.
1: What new book are you working on now, Chris?
9: So I just created, I just wrote Ghost Interviews, and it's on sale now, and it contains 16 of my best interviews with spirits, and it contains a lot of the interviews that I have talked about now, with the rules to the afterlife, the murdered lady that cannot tell me who murdered her, and I get real detail with all these different things that happen in the afterlife.
1: We'll come back in a moment with Chris Boris and chat more about ghost behaviors. We'll also take your calls right here on Coast to Coast AM.
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2: They just gave out the Nobel Peace Prize. I'm Dave Anthony, Fox News. The winner, Navi Pillay, a former judge of the International Court of Justice and the ex-leader of the United Nations Human Rights Council, an organization President Trump withdrew the U.S. from last year. The Nobel Committee chair just said this about Pillay.
3: She provides substance, direction, and motivation for peace conferences in their modern form.
2: Navi Pillay is 85 years old and from South Africa.
4: Wow. Firstly, at this venue, your applause means a great deal to me. Really did. You know, you don't want to receive an award, prize, or anything unless the public agrees that you deserve this.
2: Democrats are speaking out against War Secretary Pete Hegseth's plan to make an execution by a U.S. military firing squad public. Senator Chris Murphy's calling it disgusting.
5: The December execution of Nadal Hassan will be live-streamed, the Pentagon says. Hassan was convicted of killing 13 people and injuring dozens more in a mass shooting at Fort Hood in Texas in 2009. Hassan, who was an Army psychiatrist at the time, said the shooting was an attempt to prevent soldiers from deploying to Afghanistan to kill Muslims.
2: Fox's Jared Halpern. There's new anti-ICE anger, this time in New York City after a shooting in an immigration enforcement operation.
6: ICE operates with impunity, that they sow chaos and terror across our country.
2: Mayor Zohran Mamdani has hundreds of protesters gathered outside a hospital where a man here illegally with a criminal record is being treated after being shot.
7: DHS saying it occurred during a targeted operation when ICE agents surrounded the 28-year-old migrant's car and opened fire, injuring the man. A 5-year-old child inside the vehicle was not hurt. ICE has not revealed exactly what led to the shooting.
2: Fox's Chandler Painter. They're getting ready for a hurricane from Florida's Panhandle to Mississippi. Isaias now a Category 2 with 110 miles. Our wind forecast to hit tonight. 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
9: The University of Nebraska president Jeff Gold's contract could be extended by the Board of Regents. During his tenure, Gold has donated his performance bonuses to university initiatives. The proposal would eliminate his current 15% performance bonus and instead generally tie merit pay to faculty raises. His annual deferred compensation would increase from about $106,000 to $228,000. Regents are scheduled to consider the changes today during their meeting at the University of Nebraska at Kearney. The Overton Eagles are forfeiting the remaining football games of the 2026 season. Overton Public Schools cites recent injuries that led to the decision. Overton's last three games were supposed to be against Blue Hill, Southern Valley, and Pleasanton. I'm Craig Evans.
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10: A mild morning turns into a hot afternoon. Sunny skies and a record high of 90 degrees with a south-southwest wind gusting to 25 miles per hour. Mostly clear and a low of 66 tonight. Sunny and windy on Saturday with south gusts up to 40 miles per hour and a near record high of 91. From the First Alert 6 Weather Center, I'm Senior Chief Meteorologist Rusty Lord.
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6: All right. I'm Kaylee McEnany.
7: I'm Trey Gowdy, and this is the Fox News Rundown.
6: Friday, October 9th, 2026. I'm Jackie Heinrich. With control of Congress on the line, President Trump and Vice President Vance have begun a nationwide midterm campaign blitz. But can the GOP hold off a blue wave?
8: A lot of Republicans who aren't high propensity voters, they like check the box. They're like, okay, Trump's president, and they move on with their lives. Getting those folks out has been the big question mark of this race.
9: I'm Jessica Rosenthal. Money is on the move in major Senate and House races as election pressure builds. The Supreme Court's back in session, and confusion deepens over the legal fallout at Cornell University.
10: You know, when you think about a settlement situation, that's a great question, because there's going to be potentially a lot of liability here.
11: And I'm Joe Concha. I've got the final word on the Fox News Rundown.
6: Democrats could potentially flip enough seats in Congress to gain majorities in both chambers. President Trump has warned that if that happens, they will try to stop him and his agenda. This week in the Oval Office, Fox's Peter Doocy asked the president for potential grounds for impeachment by the Democrats. He said a group of lawmakers has already been asked that.
12: They said, we don't know. I don't know. One of them was just dumbfounded by the question. He said, yeah, we would impeach him. And what would you exactly impeach him for? Well, I don't know. Let's see. That's it.
6: Meanwhile, the president continues to travel around the country to rally Republican support. This week, I went to Texas with him, where he reiterated that he's urging voters to pretend that he's on the ballot.
13: When I'm on the ballot, we get exactly 48% more votes. So, you know, in a way, we are on the ballot, let's face it, because they're going to destroy everything that we've done. So please pretend that I'm on the ballot. Get out and vote.
6: So is the White House's campaign strategy working so far? And what's the outlook for the majority party in the closing weeks of the midterm campaign?
8: Democrats are in a powerful position, I think, if you had to choose which one you wanted to be in.
6: Mary Catherine Hamm is an OutKick columnist and a Fox News contributor. We spoke Thursday afternoon.
8: But what will mitigate losses for Republicans in an off year that is likely to not be super strong for them, as it is historically the case, the things mitigating it are the map and the money. So Republicans have a ton of money on hand that they can drop at the last month of this election. Whether that makes a difference in how people perceive them is an open question, because sometimes you can't fight the environment. The map is interesting, though, because although it is widening for Democrats, the universe of swingable seats in both the Senate and the House is just smaller than it used to be, particularly for Democrats when it comes to these fights. A lot of these fights that they're having in contested Senate races, 7 of 9 of them, I believe, are in Trump won states. Some of them were Trump won by double digits. That is obviously good news for Republicans. But the bad news is those probably shouldn't be competitive states, considering they're in Trump double digit states. So they're waging war on their own turf in that way. But a lot of those are tough rows to hoe.
6: What do you think the driving factor is in why the president is spending so much of his time in these red states as opposed to visiting the battlegrounds, directing money there?

0: with the exception of Texas, which I think is a pretty well-worn story there. We know what happened in that race and why the president's having to focus so much of his time there. But why is he having to go to Tennessee and Alabama? Why are they choosing to do that?
1: So I think they're choosing to do that because the thing that he actually can help with without bringing Republicans down in some ways is in those really red areas, running up the score, because there has been an enthusiasm gap for the entire year, perhaps for the entire 2 years since 2024, where a lot of Republicans who aren't high propensity voters, meaning they are not in the habit the way sometimes Democrats are of doing it in midterm years, they like check the box. They're like, okay, Trump's president, and they move on with their lives. Getting those folks out has been the big question mark of this race. And so he's on the ground in those red states to make sure they get those numbers high enough. Now, is it concerning that he has to be in those red states? Yes. However, if you sent him to a place like Minnesota, which is in a blue state and margin of error race between Michelle Tafoya, a former sportscaster and now political figure, versus the Lieutenant Governor Peggy Flanagan, if you sent him there, you'd tick off a bunch of people that Michelle Tafoya needs to earn, right? So you don't want him on the ground there. You want her to make her own very savvy argument about how Flanagan is connected to fraud. And maybe your anti-Trump feeling is actually an anti-incumbent feeling, and you should fire the people in charge here.
0: What are the voter issues that are driving those decisions? Is it the economy? Is it something else?
1: I think the economy is always number one on people's minds. People got very angry, rightfully, during the Biden years about inflation, about it making their lives harder. And although inflation itself has come down, the price of goods, once they've gone up, to get them back down where they were before is just a very, very hard thing to do. There's also the fact that the president very loudly and proudly on tariffs and the Iran war, which the Iran war I actually agree with. It's worth the price to pay at the pump for a brief period to make this play for national security and international security. Tariffs, the argument is less compelling, but on both fronts, he said to voters, I'm doing this thing. This is what I believe in. And it will raise prices for you. And he's been quite clear about that. You've given points for honesty, but I'm not sure how much people are excited about it.
0: And at the same time, you know, Democrats are benefiting from this sort of environment without having to grapple with a lot of the issues that cost them the last election. Say they have some wins in the midterms, you know, what's on the horizon looking beyond that? Do they still have the big challenge in 2028 of figuring out, you know, what causes the party is going to be rallying around? Or is it still just anything but Trump?
1: I do think they have those problems because at some point Trump is gone and you have this internal fight that's still raging between, say, an Abdul El-Sayed and a Haley Stevens, who's much more pro-Israel and a national security type figure, a sensible figure on that front. But she was beat out by this quite extreme figure on the left. So they're still going to be having that fight. And I do think that if they overread something like an El-Sayed winning in Michigan, which hasn't elected a Republican senator in decades, on a D+9, very good off year for them, if they overread that, as AOC said, the reason that they can take socialism everywhere across the map, I don't think that will go well for them in a lot of battleground states in 2028.
0: What are Democrats saying they want to do if they win power? I mean, is the question of impeachment, is that something that voters want to see from them?
1: I wonder what the patience will be for something like impeachment, because it is not a kitchen table issue. Like, the president will be out of office in 2028. And so dealing with that in the meantime, although I think there are corruption lines that they could follow that might play well with voters, if you get caught up in only doing that, and not answering people's real issues, then I think you have a problem. The other thing that seems to animate their base is cutting off all aid to Israel, which that is not a kitchen table issue, right? So if you're constantly talking about foreign policy, you're going to fall into a trap as well as not dealing with what people are dealing with in their daily lives.
0: So we've got just a couple weeks left. How much of a difference does an October surprise make at this stage in the game? You know, what kind of October surprise could make a difference on either end of the equation? Or are people's opinions kind of made up at this point?
1: A little bit more of the mind than a lot of people have made up their minds at this point. The advertising can make a difference. I'm not sure about October surprises, partly for this reason. If you look back at 2006, a huge year for Democrats, this feels like about the same difference in enthusiasm, possibilities for Democrats. However, like I said, the universe of swingable seats is much smaller than it used to be in 2006. And also at this point in 2006, almost no one had voted. And that is not the case anymore. Almost all of these battleground states and competitive races, people have started early voting. So there are a lot fewer people to affect with an October surprise by the time you get to mid-October.
0: What would your bumper sticker message be to Republicans looking at the last few weeks on the campaign trail with the horizon in front of them? You know, what do they need to harp on and what do they maybe need to leave in the rearview mirror?
1: I think my favorite thing that I've seen is Rick Jackson's campaign in Georgia for governor, because he has said basically, this was 2020. Remember 2020. They will take you back there. And he's running against Keisha Lance Bottoms, who was the mayor in 2020 in Atlanta, where a lot of very bad things happened. And I think that's a message that works for people. They don't hide the fact that they want to live in 2020 most of the time, whether it's Tallarico or El Sayed. And I think that's an argument you can make to voters.
0: Mary Catherine Hamm, always great to talk to you. Thank you so much. See you again soon.
1: Thank you. Appreciate it.
0: Thanks.
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0: A look at what's happening from the Fox News Rundown.
1: Good morning. It's Friday. We made it. End of the week, October 9th, 2026. I'm Ted Lindner. This is the Fox News Rundown. Hurricane Isaias, a Category 2 storm, expected to slam into the Gulf Coast tonight. Several states are under a state of emergency. Fox Weather's Robert Ray is in Pensacola, Florida.
2: We could see storm surge up to 7 feet, heavy rains and winds that could gust well over 100 miles per hour here along the Gulf Coast. Now, if it hits that Category 3 major hurricane status, we are expecting it to possibly be downgraded right before landfall. Impacts, again, roadways could be inundated with flash flooding and rain, storm surge coming in. And all day along the Gulf Coast, we've seen people that have been boarding up their homes, businesses, and more. Residents and tourists and officials here seem to be taking this very seriously.
1: Officials warning the possibility of tornadoes in Florida, Georgia, and Tennessee. Isaias, the first hurricane of the Atlantic season again, expected to make landfall late on Friday night or early on Saturday morning, anywhere from Gulf Shores, Alabama to Pensacola, Florida. Stay up to date with the latest on the storm. Make sure you have the Fox Weather app. Anti-ICE protesters clashed with police outside a New York City hospital just hours after ICE agents shot an alleged illegal migrant from the Dominican Republic. Fox's Chanley Painter.
3: ICE agents surrounded his car and opened fire, injuring the man. A 5-year-old child inside the vehicle was not hurt. ICE has not revealed exactly what led to the shooting, saying only that during the incident, an officer discharged his weapon. The Department of Homeland Security says the injured man has ties to the Trinitarios gang and has a prior grand larceny conviction and a history of other arrests. The shooting unfolded in Marble Hill, a small part of Manhattan that is attached to the Bronx.
1: New York City Mayor Zohran Mamdani and New York State officials criticizing the operation, accusing ICE of being a threat to public safety. During a recent ceremony in Alaska, the Navy's newest missile destroyer, the USS Ted Stevens, named for the late Alaska senator, officially commissioned. Fox's Kevin Uretsky has more.
4: Alaska Governor Mike Dunleavy spoke about what the ship means to his state.
5: To the sailors who will serve aboard this ship, you carry an Alaskan name, and with it, the pride of an entire state.
4: Alaska Republican Senator Dan Sullivan spoke more about the ship's namesake and one of his long-held beliefs.
5: That America's national security and Alaska's are inseparable.
4: Acting Navy Secretary Hung Cao spoke about the ship's mission.
6: Today, USS Ted Stevens stands ready to defend the homeland, deter aggression, and when called upon, fight and win.
4: The ship will make port in Norfolk, Virginia. Kevin Uresky, Fox News.
1: No U.S. strikes in Iran will happen before the midterm elections. Fox's Jared Halpern has more on that.
7: Amid reports President Trump is considering renewed military strikes in Iran, he says in a social media post, we will not be attacking Iran at any time prior to the midterm elections on November 3rd. The president has suggested the conflict with Iran could end after the midterm, saying earlier this week.
8: And it's only a question of which way do we want to do it, the nice way or the not so nice way. Then pretty soon you'll find out.
7: President Trump says the U.S. is having productive discussions with Iran, but adds the economic sanctions and naval blockade will remain in full force. At the White House, Jared Halpern, Fox News.
1: A pre-Grammy tradition returns with a twist. Fox's Michelle Polino has more on this.
9: The Clive Davis pre-Grammy Gala is coming back and will pay tribute to the music legend who died June 22nd at the age of 94. It's set for Saturday, February 6, 2027 at the Beverly Hilton, the night before the Grammys. Davis founded the gala in 1976 and partnered with the Recording Academy in 2009. Organizers promised major performances. Grammy's CEO Harvey Mason Jr. said in part, Clive built this gala into something the entire music community looked forward to for 5 decades. He never did it for applause or recognition. He did it because he loved this community and believed in the power of music. Michelle Polino, Fox News.
1: Thanks, Michelle. More than 112,000 bottles of Amazon brand extra strength acetaminophen have been voluntarily recalled. The FDA saying the recall was initiated after consumers reported discolored tablets. The recall covers 200, 500, and 1,000 count bottles. And Krista Pike's attorneys say she's begun walking and eating again in a hospital this a week after surviving Tennessee's attempt to execute her with lethal drugs. I'm Ted Lindner. This is the Fox News Rundown.
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2: I'm Jerry Willis, and this is the Fox Business Report. Stocks finishing mixed on Thursday on rising oil prices and elevated bond yields. The tech-heavy Nasdaq tumbled as massive AI borrowing plans are fueling fresh debt concerns. Semiconductor stocks leading the tech sell-off. The Dow up 52 points, the Nasdaq lower by 345, S&P 500 down 36. This morning, Delta Airlines will be reporting earnings. Third quarter earnings season kicks off in earnest next week. Keith Banks is former vice chair at Bank of America, and he believes that companies will continue to deliver solid financial results.
3: Well, I think, you know, we're just seeing an incredible dynamic within corporate America. I mean, companies have found an incredible way to cut costs. I think we're seeing some benefit already from higher productivity.
2: Today, the University of Michigan releases its preliminary consumer sentiment index for October. That's your Fox Business Report. I'm Hillary Barsky, invested in you.

0: This is the Fox News Rundown.
1: The Senate Leadership Fund recently canceled additional spending in North Carolina and then booked as much as $10 million in ad buys in Kansas to help Senator Roger Marshall defend his seat from moderate Democrat Pastor Adam Hamilton. Upon hearing that, Senate Minority Leader Chuck Schumer wrote that that move says all you need to know about which direction the Senate majority is headed. But the Democratic Senate candidate in North Carolina, former Governor Roy Cooper, downplayed the money move.
2: I think that's a head fake. There's been very little funding actually moved out of North Carolina. North Carolina has a history of razor-thin U.S. Senate races. I don't expect this one to be any different.
1: The Senate Leadership Fund is also now spending millions in South Carolina to shore up Darlene Graham as she runs for her late brother Lindsey Graham's seat. After committing to spending $100 million in Texas to help Ken Paxton, Senate Majority Leader John Thune told reporters in September,
3: "We are competitive all across the country in all the states where we have what I would characterize as competitive, contested Senate races, and I don't think resources are going to be an issue."
1: The National Republican Senatorial Committee Chairman, South Carolina Senator Tim Scott, recently told Fox News,
4: "I'm pretty excited about where Texas is right now. Listen, the good news is we've closed the gap significantly. Paxton is within striking distance."
1: The Fox News power rankings do indicate that Democrats have the edge in 7 of 8 Senate battlegrounds, with only Kansas polling in a dead heat. And Democrats are very confident. House Minority Leader Hakeem Jeffries remarked at some of the Republican funding moves,
5: "The Republicans are desperately spending money in places all across the country in a fruitless effort to try to defeat Democratic incumbents, while at the same time leaving Republican-held seats increasingly vulnerable."
1: In fact, some long-held Republican seats are now in toss-up territory, like Rob Whitman's Virginia district and Iowa's open second district held by Ashley Hinson, who's now running for Senate.
6: You're hearing the frustration. It's been bubbling behind the scenes, but more and more of it's going public.
1: Fox News Sunday anchor Shannon Bream is also the host of the Live in the Bream podcast.
6: About Republicans who feel like the president should have managed things differently. They're frustrated about the conflict in Iran. Was that necessary in a midterm year? Why is it still lingering? You know, the price impact. We all know that affordability and economy show up number one in every single poll, not just this year, but nearly every year. And so why exacerbate that situation when the president's argument in 24 was, look, we were doing great with the economy before COVID hit. I know what I'm doing. I'm a businessman. The economy was clicking along very well for a lot of Americans. And there's a lot of frustration among Republican lawmakers and candidates out there that they're having to fight this very uphill battle. As I said, many more of them saying publicly in a conflict they think didn't need to happen or should have been wrapped up a long time ago.
1: What do you think is the disconnect there? Because the president is saying, look, they would have had a nuclear weapon. We would never have been able to have negotiated with them again. They would have had a piece of leverage that would have just been too big and dangerous. Do people just not believe him, or do they think it wasn't really that serious a threat?
6: Well, Democrats have done a good job messaging it wasn't that serious of a threat. It wasn't that immediate. This was unnecessary. It's given them enormous leverage in the messaging to say you wouldn't be suffering this much if the president hadn't taken this step that was unnecessary. It's hard to, you know, for people, it's hard to explain to them, listen, if something terrible had happened, if Iran had gotten a nuclear weapon and carried out some sort of attack, you know, this would be a totally different conversation. But when people are living in relative, you know, safety and security here on the homeland, it's hard to make the reality of the worst case scenario very real to them, when what's real to them is every time they fill up the gas tank or go to the grocery store, that's the real world check for them.
1: You know, one of the biggest tells, Shannon, is where a party spends its money at this moment in time. And we know, for example, ad buys have been canceled in North Carolina. That Senate seat's now leaning Democratic, but that's a swing state. When you have someone in Arkansas like Tom Cotton spending $13 million when he spent less than $1 million 6 years ago, or you see $5 million spent on ads in the Mississippi Senate race for City Hyde-Smith, is that stronger evidence even than polling, or are those financial decisions a reaction to polling?
6: Great question. And we've had a big debate about polls, which have been, in some cases, very inaccurate over the last couple of cycles. It's gotten tougher to poll because people don't have landlines that they regularly answer. People screen their calls or they don't pick up on cell phones. Online polling is not, you know, as precise as we would like it to be. So, you know, there's a lot of question about, you know, what do we know about the polls? Everybody says the only one that matters is election day, and that's true. But I think that there are trends out there that for Republicans are very worrisome. And it tells you, too, that a lot of these folks, their internal polling, the stuff we don't see publicly, is also giving them the same warning red lights. We are hearing that from a few different campaigns, that the internal polling also has all of the warning signs. So people spend money where they have to and where they think they need to. But, you know, we're talking about Senate races that shouldn't have been this difficult, as you said, for Republicans in places like Arkansas and certainly Texas. Where they've had to divert from other places that might have been winnable with more of an investment.
1: Yeah, what are you going to be paying most attention to as your sign on midterm eve? I know some say, like, if the Texas Senate seat flips, that would be like the story of the night. James Tallarico does lead Ken Paxton in our Fox polling, but only by a bit. What are your spidey senses watching?
6: Well, and I think that, you know, Republicans are having this little bit of outside hope. The Minnesota Senate race, the New Hampshire Senate race, they feel like those are within the margin of error. And if they could pull off some surprises there, they could have a good night. Michigan, certainly one to watch as well. Kansas, I mean, there are really, you know, a handful of states that will make the difference when it comes to those Senate seats. So look to see if there are any interesting hopeful signs for Republicans in some of those unexpected seats like New Hampshire. But man, it could just be one of those things where there is a wave that crashes across the country from, you know, west to east coast. And, you know, it's just one of those nights where Republicans are going to have to say, as President Obama did back in his midterms, it took a shellacking. And now what can we do? For Republicans, I think many of them have said, okay, there's almost no analysis that shows us holding the House. And now if it's Speaker Hakeem Jeffries, he's going to have to manage some very progressive folks. He's going to have to be the one herding the cats over there now. But the Senate obviously is of great concern to Republicans because it's where you get your federal judges and Supreme Court justices confirmed. And if to lose the Senate would create all kinds of headaches on numerous fronts for this administration and make it the lamest of lame ducks, a lot of folks would argue, for 2 years.
1: Well, thank you for all that. Let's pivot to this Cornell case. I want your thoughts. This woman reported being sexually assaulted at a fraternity back in the fall of 2024 at Cornell. She went to university police, and the DA in Tompkins County said they never got the full details. Apparently, that at the time they were told this was consensual and no charges were filed. But just last month, this woman, Jane Doe, filed a civil lawsuit saying the ball was dropped here, and she's naming the university. Do we know legally if the university did what they were supposed to do, or at least what they thought they were supposed to do, or does it look like something was missed here?
6: Yeah, I think you hone in on the critical question, because if the DA says, because the first thing I did when the story broke was to go read what the DA had released, which was her statement that she signed. And you don't see that she's openly alleging a rape or gang rape in those words. But if that is what the police report said, if that's what she said to them, that's the critical question. Where did that break down? Now, she did apparently sign off on the statement to the DA that we've seen. It's been out there issued publicly. Why did she then not insist on the word rape being, you know, she made some handwritten notes on that statement. And why did the Cornell Police Department not include that wording if that was what she told them? I think that's one of the biggest questions of all right there, because the DA is going to, you know, he's got to go with what he has. Now, he has also said, we informed, whether it was through the Cornell police or someone else, we sent the message to this woman and to her legal counsel. If they wanted to talk to us about our decision to not prosecute, we would have that conversation to them. So that feels like a missed opportunity, too. If that had been communicated to her team and they elected not to have that conversation, that seems like a missed opportunity to say, hey, she is alleging this was a rape. This was a gang rape. And those are the words and the allegation that she very clearly wants to make. So there's definitely something that got lost in translation between the police department and the DA's office. And to me, that's the critical question.
1: We have New York's Attorney General Letitia James named as a special prosecutor. We have former Deputy Attorney General Sally Yates being brought in by Cornell's board to conduct a review. I imagine Cornell does not want this to get any bigger than it's already gotten. Are we talking about a potential settlement or a potential sort of agreement to make some sort of reforms? What do you anticipate happening here?
6: Well, it's interesting to me that you have heard people on all sides of this say that they have faith in Sally Yates and they are hopeful that she will do a neutral, strong, fact-based job. So it's good to hear that there are people on opposite sides of this thing who say, we have some faith in this process now. You know, when you think about a settlement situation, that's a great question because there's going to be potentially a lot of liability here. But I think Cornell also, with the message you saw from the president that came out last weekend, they want to very much communicate that they take this seriously, that there is a framework in place, that they are going to absolutely make sure that these kinds of allegations are fully vetted. So, you know, if there's evidence that it wasn't fully vetted or properly communicated to the DA, that's a big issue. So I think no matter what happens, there's a strong possibility that, you know, there's a report. This is where it broke down. Sally Yates has her findings. And Cornell says this is where we can do better and make you a pledge that we will. And that may be wholly apart from any kind of financial liability they run into as well.
1: And I can't leave without a Supreme Court question because this was the first week of their new term. We heard a couple of cases, the first one having to do with whether a county can seek damages from oil and gas companies over climate change. But what do you think of the upcoming cases? Which one do you think may end up having, I guess, the biggest impact when we have a discussion in June or July of next year? You know, we've got a case looking at AR-15 bans, Arizona citizenship voting requirement rules, or is it possibly a case that's not even on the docket yet, Shannon?
6: Yeah, I think you have a good nose for that because I think that some of the biggest stuff is still to come. We do have a couple of immigration cases that deal with the president's policies, the administration's policies. Some of them have been very controversial, deporting people to third-party countries they have no connection to. The court's going to hear that and also about detention without bond. I mean, there's a lot of policy stuff that will make the president either very happy or very angry with these justices. There's a lot of religious liberty connected stuff too. I interviewed Daniel Grand, who's one of the plaintiffs, said he's a Jewish man who wanted to host a prayer meeting for other Jewish men in his house, like 10 men. A neighbor somehow found out about it and complained, got the mayor involved, and then he was told he had to have a permit to pray in his home. And so I think that is one of those things that many Americans will hear that and say, what? I mean, how many people do you know that have, you know, minyan prayer in their home? They have a Bible study of some kind. I think that one is kind of a sleeper, but he's a very interesting guy. And much of the case he did pro se, meaning he was representing himself. So to end up at the Supreme Court on your own like that, he's got a fantastic legal team around him now. But the case is very interesting to me on a lot of different fronts.
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15: Fox News, I'm Sue Guzman. Communities along the Gulf Coast bracing for Hurricane Isaias. National Hurricane Director Michael Brennan.
16: Also have the potential for strong hurricane force winds, damaging winds along portions of the Mississippi, Alabama, and Florida Gulf Coast. The danger for that, high winds and some wind damage extends well inland into portions of Alabama and Georgia as well.
15: Isaias expected to make landfall between late tonight and early tomorrow morning. Anti-ICE protesters clashing with police in New York after a man was shot and wounded by ICE agents in Arizona. On Mamdani.
17: I have been on the phone with President Trump and Secretary Mullen negotiating the release of the man ICE agents shot. Those negotiations were unsuccessful.
15: Agents said they were trying to arrest a person from the Dominican Republic with a grand larceny conviction and other arrests. 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
1: The Tampa Bay Buccaneers getting their first victory of the season Thursday against the Dallas Cowboys. Undrafted rookie Jalen Daniels threw for 189 yards and a touchdown, while running back Bucky Irving had two total touchdowns as they win it 24-16. The Cowboys dropped to 2-3 with the loss. And the Cleveland Guardians have forced a Game 5 of the ALDS against the Chicago White Sox. They put up 6 runs in the 6th inning en route to a 9-5 victory. Jose Ramirez had 3 RBIs on the night, as Game 5 will be back in Cleveland on Saturday. That's your sports on the Fox News Rundown. Tony Genualdo, Fox News.
2: An update from Outkick Stan Dockich.
3: I love this. I don't like this. I love this. I wish baseball would do this. This time, it's the refs, not the players. What? Getting suspended. Really? Yeah. I'm talking to myself. It's so good. It's really, really good. The NFL is handing down suspension. Good. Honest to God, good. That idiot Seaman, MF, and that McBride kid, the tight end, was utter nonsense. And then the other clown, Adrian Hill, who got knocked into and then started yelling and screaming, F these guys. And all of a sudden, everybody gets tough. A referee gets tough because he's got a whistle. Screw these guys. At least the guys in Major League Baseball are just big fat guys that wallow around. No, I think every ref should be suspended for the conduct of others. I hate them. I hate refs. I hate umpires. I hate officials. I hate all of them. And a couple are pretty good friends of mine. For Outkicks, don't at me. I'm Dan Dockich, and this is Fox News Rundown.
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0: What's on your mind?
13: Well, Rahm Emanuel, who may be a 2028 presidential contender on the Democratic side, joined Meet the Press on NBC on Sunday, and he was asked, hey, do you endorse fake Dr. Abdul El-Sayed? Here was his answer.
14: My support's not important. I said yes. My support's not important. It's the Michigan voters' support that's important.
13: Well, for a guy who says that the party needs to get back to the center, and a guy who says that Democratic Socialists need their own party and should stay out of the establishment Democrat Party, that was as much of a weasel answer as you're ever going to hear from any politician. Now, let's be clear about who Rahm Emanuel is and where he comes from. He was raised in a staunch Jewish household. I know this because I'm reading his brother Ari Emanuel's book right now and got the whole skinny on that. So it's just amazing that at this point that Rahm Emanuel cannot condemn or say he will not endorse fake Dr. Abdul El-Sayed, and I call him a fake doctor because, well, if you want to be a doctor, you kind of have to have a medical license, and he doesn't have one of those. But outside of that, a guy who campaigned with Hassan Piker, the guy who said that America deserved 9/11, the guy who said that Jews are inbreds, the guy who said that Hamas is 1,000 times better than Israel, and the guy who said that his favorite flag in the world is that of Hezbollah, a terrorist organization whose primary mission is to wipe out the Jews. Yeah, I would think being a Jewish guy who was raised in a strict Jewish household would therefore say it's a no-brainer. Of course not. I will never support Abdul El-Sayed, who also, by the way, can't condemn the IRGC, can't condemn the Muslim Brotherhood, and has been awfully silent when it comes to the atrocity that happened on October 7th, 2023. So, Rahm Emanuel, where are you? Will you please stand up? Because either you're a politician who says all the right things to gain power, or you're all talk and no action, all foam and no beer. I'm Joe Concha.
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23: We know that ICE is rotten to its core.
22: Mayor Zoran Mamdani calls yesterday's shooting during an enforcement operation an outrage, and it led to big protests.
24: Around 300 protesters gathered outside the New York hospital last night where a criminal illegal migrant from the Dominican Republic was recovering after being shot by ICE agents earlier in the day. Those anti-ICE protesters at times clashing with police, some blocking federal vehicles. At least five were arrested.
22: Adding to the anger, the man's five-year-old son was in the car when agents opened fire, but the boy was not hurt. Fox's Chandley Painter also reports.
24: In a statement, DHS says the injured man has ties to the violent Trinitarios gang and that he has a prior grand larceny conviction and a history of other arrests.
22: Democrats are also upset over the plan at the Pentagon to make public Nadal Hassan's planned execution in December, live streaming. Hassan being put to death by firing squad for a 2009 attack at Fort Hood in Texas, where he murdered 13 people and wounded 32. They handed out the Nobel Peace Prize this morning to a judge at the International Court of Justice.
25: We need people of courage, vision, and determination, qualities that Navi Pillay demonstrates in her work on the bench.
22: Nobel Committee Chair Jorgen Vatni Friedenissen accepting the Peace Prize. Pillay, who was 85, said,
26: "You can imagine how surprised I was. Why would you need courage to speak the truth? You interpret the law, you look at all the facts."
22: They're getting ready for a hurricane on the Gulf Coast.
27: If you're on Pensacola Beach, your evacuations are already be underway.
22: Pensacola Mayor D.C. Reeves Isaias is a Category 2 hurricane, the first in the Atlantic this year, and it's forecast to hit tonight into early tomorrow from the Florida Panhandle into Alabama and Mississippi. 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
0: At 6:02, we've got 66 degrees in Omaha Council Bluffs, 64 in Lincoln. I'm Craig Evans, News Radio 1110 KFAB. Omaha Mayor John Ewing discussed the very difficult Omaha flood recovery efforts yesterday. The mayor says some have lost everything.
1: A number of people may be permanently displaced, and they will need long-term housing. We have had to close two homes in the Cairn addition because of dangerous conditions, where 73 residences remain without gas service. 123 residences lost gas right away.
0: Mayor says the job of damage assessment continues. The governor has requested a federal disaster declaration. The state of Nebraska and the state legislature are facing a lawsuit. The lawsuit is over allegations of failing to protect a woman from a former state senator. The woman who filed the lawsuit claims then-state Senator Dan McEwen repeatedly made inappropriate comments around her and inappropriately touched her at a party at the end of the 2025 legislative session. The lawsuit claims McEwen ignored an order from the legislature's executive board to stay away and that the defendant knew of McEwen's actions and failed to address the issue. A man convicted of murder in the first degree will spend the rest of his life in prison. 19-year-old Dylan Hall was shot and killed last year in Council Bluffs. Court documents say that there was a fight during a gun sale. A judge sentenced Gabriel Irby to life in prison without the possibility of parole. I'm Craig Evans, News Radio 1110 KFAB, Nebraska's news, weather, and traffic station. 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
2: From the A1 United Heating, Air, and Electrical Time Saver Traffic Center. Still pretty quiet out there if you're just heading out. Traffic is starting to fill in on I-80 between 680 and 480. Not really seeing any big delays on the Dodge Expressway and on the JFK. Looks like you're in good shape there, but that construction northbound at 370 still slowing things down. That's a look at your roads. I'm Lucy Chapman.
3: But it's going to be great, Lucy, when it's all finished here in about 15, 20 years or so.
2: They always tell us that.
3: Yeah. You can either be upset that the construction's slowing you down now, or you can just say, hey, progress. Time marches on. That thing's going to look great in 25, 26 years.
2: And then it'll have to be redone again.
3: Well, yeah, I mean, the repaving is scheduled for the day after it opens, but for that one morning, it's going to be incredible.
2: I look forward to it.
3: Sunny, breezy, and hot today. A high of 90. That would be a record if we hit that. 66 overnight. Sunny, hot, 91 with a pretty good breeze tomorrow. Sunny, breezy, hot, 88 on Sunday. That kind of weekend here in early to mid-October. Right now we're at 66 in Omaha Council Bluffs, but only 58 in Lincoln. Is that true? That's what the National Weather Service says. Got a Bloomberg market update here in just a minute on 1110 KFAB.
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1: This is Bloomberg Money Minute. OpenAI is projecting annualized revenue of $70 billion or more by year-end, up from about $50 billion at the end of September. The ChatGPT maker shared the figures with investors as it looks to raise at least $30 billion to fuel its artificial intelligence ambitions. The projection is higher than estimates cited in a recent Financial Times report, helping to ease concerns about the company's growth and giving tech stocks a boost this morning. Meantime, traders are assessing the outlook for energy prices after President Trump said the U.S. is having productive discussions with Iran. Falling oil is lifting stock futures this morning. And switching gears, Elon Musk's SpaceX has acquired low-band spectrum to enable its Starlink satellites to become a major mobile carrier in the U.S., setting the stage for a clash with T-Mobile, Verizon, and AT&T. The new spectrum allows the company to beam cell service to devices indoors from its Starlink network. Courtney Donahoe, Bloomberg Radio.
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3: Yeah, indeed. Good morning. Thank you so much for being with us. It is finally Friday. Glad to have you here on News Radio 1110 KFAB with Craig Evans, Courtney Donahoe, and Lucy Chapman. I'm Scott Voorhees. And one of the most infuriating things I say to the lovely and talented Jim Rose is when he starts talking with me about something there during the words from our sponsors and the news and all that. It's like, Jim, I don't care what you have to say if we're not on the radio. Wait till the microphones are on.
4: Well, I like to warm up. I like to practice.
3: Oh, that was you. I wonder why you had the batting donut on.
4: Yeah, that was it.
3: I thought that was excessive. Mm-hmm. You think that Nebraska has less to lose.
4: No, I think Nebraska has more to lose.
3: You think Nebraska has more to lose in this game than Indiana?
4: That's right.
3: Yeah. I disagree with your assessment.
4: This is a credibility game. This is a statement game. This is a we are back on the way back. We are ready to start meeting expectations game. Mm-hmm. And quite honestly, Indiana has not played an elite offensive line. Now, I'm not suggesting Nebraska's offensive line is elite, but I think it's better than any offensive line they've played against so far. They have great defensive stats, but both stats for both teams are with an asterisk, and that is you haven't played anybody good yet. Now, after this Saturday, both of them can say we've played somebody good.
3: Yeah.
4: And I just believe when you're the defending national champion, you're on a honeymoon, okay? You did all the heavy lifting last year. And I think Indiana has designs on getting back into the playoffs this year. But Nebraska needs to beat a ranked team quite badly.
3: We'll and have going, a few opportunities well, yet this
4: and
3: year.
4: And going to Oregon next week holds less promise for that than I think tomorrow's game. So I just think that the heat's on here. And I'll never forget something that Bo Pelini said. Oh, gosh, it was probably five, six, 7 years ago.
3: Are you sure you can say it on the radio?
4: No, he was on a podcast, and he was talking about his time at Nebraska, and he wasn't trashing the program. But he said, one of the things that I learned coaching at Nebraska was how much pressure the Nebraska kids put on themselves. He may have been speaking about the Nebraska native kids, but he said the Nebraska kids put so much pressure on themselves. It's the pressure of expectations. You know, you walk through that stadium, you see all the national championship banners, and you see the names of the great players, and the fans are always talking about the good old days. And so the kids really feel a lot of heat. And he said it was really hard to overcome that because, you know, you want your kids to be confident. You want your players to be confident, but you don't want them to worry about the outcome of the game. And he said, we had problems in that area. Now, he didn't blame himself for it, but he said we had problems. And I think that's true. And one of the things that I've contended for a long time is that Nebraska's great, great tradition of winning is both a tremendous plus and a great bane, too. Because you're constantly having to live up to somebody else's expectations as a player here. And it's hard on them. Now, that said, move to 2026. We don't have guys that have been in the program 4 or 5 years anymore. We have mercenaries. We have imports. We have free agents. And they don't have any of that baggage.
3: No.
4: They come in here and say, oh, I'm here for the money, which is largely the reason they're here. And I'm here to win, get myself ready for the NFL. And they don't pay any attention to the stuff that used to just sort of stew in.

0: Nebraska kids for years. So we'll see how it goes tomorrow. But there's a lot of pressure on this coaching staff. There's a lot of pressure on this quarterback. There's a lot of pressure on the Nebraska kids because this is a game they've been looking at as, okay, if we can win this one, now we've established that we're on our way back and it's not a mirage.
1: Do you think most Husker fans agree with your assessment that
0: I think most
1: Nebraska
0: Husker
1: fans, has to win this game?
0: I think most Nebraska fans are sick and tired of losing. And I think Nebraska fans are sick and tired of going 0-30 against ranked teams.
1: Mm-hmm.
0: I think Nebraska fans are on the edge. They are looking, staring down the barrel of a massive reseed of the stadium next year. And anecdotally, I'll tell you, Scott, and anecdotally, please emphasize that word. There's nothing scientific about this. A lot of Nebraska fans are ready to give up the tickets. They're going, if they take my tickets away, fine. Good luck, you know.
1: Well,
0: good luck getting somebody to donate $100,000 for four seats.
1: Right. Well, they can only get that money if someone gives it to them.
0: Right.
1: At some point, it'll be like the sellout streak.
0: Yeah.
1: Which, by the way, are there still tickets available for tomorrow's game?
0: I don't know.
1: Game?
0: Let me look. I'll
1: really?
0: Ask Shano that. Maybe. Okay. I think Indiana bought. I think the Indiana fans bought all of those seats.
1: Mm-hmm.
0: And so, yeah, I mean, this is a great, this will be a fun day. It'll be a beautiful day. More of a summer-like day. I guess the weather forecast is for a lot of heat.
1: Kind of windy.
0: A little bit breezy out there. But as it relates to football and the investment that we've made in football, and there are very few schools that have invested as much in football as Nebraska has.
1: Sure.
0: This is one of those games you have to win.
1: I think nationally people expect Indiana to come in here and
0: I know,
1: win. And if they do, I don't think that nationally Nebraska has as much to lose as Indiana does.
0: Yeah, but the only thing that matters is the folks here.
1: Well, and, I've always thought so.
0: And I just really believe this is one of those games that, look, at some point, you've got to stop preparing to win, and you've got to win.
1: That's Jim Rose. He's back with Sports Brief after traffic, weather, and a news update next. Here we go. It's Friday morning on 1110 KFAB.
0: Well, what we do know is that for 25 years, the guys at the garage company have been delivering. They've been putting the ball in the end zone for all of their wonderful clients, and these beautiful garages and these beautiful she sheds and he sheds and pool houses and these wonderful little backyard recreational facilities that we've been building for years. They are outstanding, and they have had a very positive effect on the value of that property. So here's what we're doing, and it's all for you. Again, Carl is saying, all right, we know that prices are probably going to go up in 2027, and we know that folks are thinking, okay, how am I going to finance this? So here's what we're offering. 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
8: From the A1 United Heating, Air, and Electrical Time Saver Traffic Center, that morning rush building on all of your main thoroughfares, Blair High Road, as you make your way to 680, starting to see a little heavier traffic through there. Also watch for delays due to construction. That road work on 84th at Harrison to Giles is still in place, so you're still going to see the usual slowdowns through there. That's a look at your roads. I'm Lucy Chapman.
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12: A mild morning turns into a hot afternoon. Sunny skies and a record high of 90 degrees with a south-southwest wind gusting to 25 miles per hour. Mostly clear and a low of 66 tonight. Sunny and windy on Saturday with south gusts up to 40 miles per hour. And a near record high of 91. From the First Alert 6 Weather Center, I'm Senior Chief Meteorologist Rusty Lord.
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15: The job of damage assessment continues after floods impacted Omaha. Mayor John Ewing said we were lucky that no one was hurt. The governor has requested a federal disaster declaration. Hurricane Isaias remains a Category 2 storm as it heads toward the Gulf Coast. It's forecast to become a Category 3 storm, then lose some strength before making landfall near the Florida-Alabama border sometime overnight Friday. President Trump says anyone who uses the term artificial intelligence instead of superintelligence is the enemy. Trump's executive order last month doubled down on the term, which specifically defines superintelligence using the existing federal legal definition of AI. The White House still uses AI as a term, including on the Office of Science and Technology Policy website. I'm Craig Evans. More news at the bottom of the hour at News Radio 1110 KFAB.
1: Sorry, Mr. President, I can't go with you on the AI versus SI stuff. As I mentioned the other day, I hear SI, and I think of Sports Illustrated. And I think just about every other guy that grew up in the 60s, 70s, 80s, 90s, they hear SI, and they think Sports Illustrated. They don't think super intelligence, but we're still talking about the same thing. It's just a renaming, right? I know, but I call it the Gulf of America, and we've got a big hurricane. Isaias is bearing down on the Gulf of America here today. Major flooding there. This is Mayor Ewing and other city officials had to tell a bunch of people who live in a mobile home park in Millard. Millard Woods, 22 residences in that community. The mayor announced yesterday that these particular homes there are unlivable following the flooding of a week ago. And if you're thinking mobile home park in Miller, there is no such thing over there. Yes, there is. It's, you know, where Hobby Lobby, Sergeant Pepper's is, the Papillion Creek goes right through there, right at that intersection of Millard Avenue and like 132nd Street, or is it Q Street here, where that all comes together on the northwest side behind the businesses there. There's a mobile home park back there. And 22 of those residents will not be able to live there. One guy was talking to First Alert 6 News, says, I've lived here almost my entire life, and described how when the floodwaters were about chest high for some of those residences, it was really weird because all the stray cats in the neighborhood were just floating by.
16: Brian Setzer?
1: No, not those stray cats, the actual animals in that community.
8: That's terrible. I can't I can't imagine.
1: Mm-hmm.
8: I mean, it doesn't even register in my brain.
1: Yeah. Well, you can't think about, all right, we have a flat area of land. There's no valley or anything through there. How in the world do you get chest-high deep water through? You did.
8: They had that at 370 and 25th Street. Mm-hmm. Did you know that was flooded also? I saw pictures of that.
1: Yeah, Bellevue.
8: Shocking.
1: Oh, yeah. Mm-hmm.
8: Shocking.
1: Yeah. And that was a week ago, and some of these, I don't know where they've been living for the past week. Some of them probably still been living in these houses, these residences, in this case, trailers. You know, when they tell you you can't go back and live in your trailer, where are you supposed to go?
0: It's true. This is a problem.
1: Yeah.
0: These people deserve dignity. They got no place to live.
1: Yep.
0: And what we found in Millard is many of them are living under bridges there.
1: Mm-hmm.
0: And we don't want any more people than necessary living under the bridges over the Papio Creek in Millard.
1: That is an area of Millard that Sheriff Hansen and I a few years ago went out there and we talked to people who were living homeless in that area and saw some of the debris. There was a kid who was attacked out there on his bike a couple of years ago. It's not exactly a slice of heaven there. But for some people, it is home. What are they supposed to do? They're working with them. Now the 1110 KFAB Certified Transmission Sports Brief. More on the game tomorrow. It's Jim Rose.
0: Nebraska, Indiana. The Hoosiers are a 7.5-point road favorite. That's a big number. They have an elite defensive line. They have elite linebackers. They have an elite defensive scheme that helped them win every game last year. In fact, they have won 21 games in a row. Justin Evans, Nebraska's center, on the growth of his guys.
17: Yeah, just looking back to from previous years to now, I think we've grown a lot as a unit. Just whether that be our technique or our knowledge of the game has grown immensely, at least since I've been a part of this program.
0: Something's going to have to give tomorrow because neither one of these teams are particularly generous to the other team on third down. In fact, Nebraska opponents are being held to about 24% third down efficiency. Indiana opponents about the same. And then when the Hoosiers and the Huskers have the ball, they've been very successful at converting on third down. So something's got to give. We'll find out tomorrow at 11 o'clock on 1110 KFB. We have KFB Husker Info strongman Sean Callahan with his keys to the game at about 6:47. And then Richie from Papillion, the official fan of KFB's morning news, to give his prognostication as well. NFL game last night, Tampa Bay at Dallas. Cowboys, they typically don't do this, but they allowed the other team to win their first game of the season. Tampa Bay wins this one last night, 24-16. Dak Prescott was verbally assaulted by a staffer. That's right, a car service driver who called the loss embarrassing as Prescott left the field.
18: I just happened to look at him, and at that point, you know, he looked away, didn't look, and then when I turned my head back, he said something else. And so that's the part that, you know, just as a man or as just a person of, you, feel free to speak your mind, just speak it. Don't cower it away from the reaction that you're going to get.
0: Yeah, well, he did his job. He went 24-42 for 300 yards, a touchdown. He did have two interceptions, but they were both on tipped balls. High school football last night, Millard North 44, Fremont 3, Elkhorn North 55, Benson Zip, Kredna 49, York 13, Ralston beat Plattsmouth 24-13. That's right, Ralston with a win over the Blue Devils 24-13.
1: Of course.
0: And the Lincoln Northeast Rockets. Now, how long has it been, you people in Lincoln, how long has it been since Northeast was the best team in Lincoln? Well, they're clearly the best team in Lincoln this year. They defeated Lincoln North Star, the Gators, last night, 38-20, and North Star had only one loss coming into that one. Iowa Hawkeyes playing at Washington tonight. The starting quarterback will probably be Jeremy Heklinski, the former Wake Forest transfer for the Hawkeyes who came in the Ohio State game after Hank Brown was injured. We're getting conflicting reports from Iowa coach Kirk Ferentz. Now, midweek, he said he's been cleared to play. Brown has been cleared to play by the medical team. His shoulder has been medically cleared, but he hasn't practiced this week. So you're probably going to see Jeremy Heklinski against the Washington Huskies tonight. Husker volleyball sweeps of Indiana. They were very, very effective. Again, Murray 11 kills, Sigler 10 kills. This is a nice tune-up for number 7, Wisconsin, coming in here Saturday night. Nebraska volleyball has only lost 3 sets all year. They're 16-0, and they've only lost 3 sets all year. Sports is news on Nebraska's News, Weather, and Traffic Station. By the way, Cleveland Guardians defeated the Chicago Pale Hose last night, 9-3, so they have forced a fifth and deciding game in the American League Divisional Series. Sports is news on Nebraska's News, Weather, and Traffic Station. Sean again in 21 minutes. 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
1: Pope is not going to like that White Sox score.
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8: From the A1 United Heating, Air, and Electrical Time Saver Traffic Center, traffic filling in on the Dodge Expressway, the JFK I-80 between 680 and 480 and 480 into the downtown area. You're going to start to see a little bit of a slowdown there. On the JFK 75 northbound at 370, getting slow, and 370 at I-80, starting to get a little slow there. That's a look at your roads. I'm Lucy Chapman.
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1: It's hot and windy here through the weekend with a high of 90 today, 91 tomorrow, 88 Sunday. 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
2: Fox News. I'm Gianna Gelosi. 30 million people across the Gulf Coast are bracing for Hurricane Isaias, expected to make landfall tonight after strengthening into a dangerous Category 2 storm. Fox's Jonathan Seri is in Panama City Beach, Florida, where a state of emergency is in effect.
3: Thousands of residents have been ordered to evacuate flood-prone portions of the Florida Panhandle and Alabama coast, but the hurricane is also expected to have a significant impact well inland in Georgia and Alabama.
2: Anti-ICE protests outside of a hospital in New York City hours after ICE agents shot an alleged illegal migrant.
4: DHS saying it occurred during a targeted operation when ICE agents surrounded the 28-year-old migrant's car and opened fire, injuring the man. A 5-year-old child inside the vehicle was not hurt.
2: That is Fox's Chanley Painter. 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
15: At 6:31, we've got 66 degrees in Omaha Council Plus, 58 in Lincoln. I'm Craig Evans, News Radio, 1110 KFAB. The Council Plus Fire Department is mourning the death of one of its own. Officials announced the death of firefighter Charles Jones yesterday. He'd suffered a medical emergency while responding to a structure fire Monday. Jones was a 19-year veteran of the fire department. A Ralston man is headed to prison for a hit-and-run crash in Council Bluffs. Matthew Fisher was sentenced to 5 years in prison for fleeing the scene of a serious injury crash. Took place last July in the parking lot of a gas station and left Thomas Sales seriously injured. An Omaha firefighter accused in a child pornography case is facing new charges. Brandon Wilson now faces charges of sexual assault of a minor and sex trafficking of a minor. He was previously charged with manufacturing child pornography and 4 counts of taping or photographing a minor without their consent. The alleged incidents involved a victim between the ages of 12 and 15 between 2017 and 2020. I'm Craig Evans, News Radio 1110 KFAB, Nebraska's news, weather, and traffic station. 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
5: From the A1 United Heating, Air, and Electrical Time Saver Traffic Center, you've got a crash on I-80 eastbound now. This is going to be approaching 13th Street, and it is blocking that center lane. And it's I-80 eastbound approaching 13th. If you're heading to the airport, a crash on Abbott Drive right in front of the airport. It does appear to be northbound, but that has not been confirmed. That's a look at your roads. I'm Lucy Chapman.
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1: Sunny, windy, and hot weather watch here. 90 today, that'd be a record. 66 overnight. Record for tomorrow is 91. That's where Rusty Lord, First Alert 6 News, says we're going to be tomorrow afternoon, then 88 on Sunday. 66 now in Omaha Council Bluffs, 58 in Lincoln. And here's Courtney.
10: This is the Bloomberg Money Minute. Delta is feeling the squeeze from soaring jet fuel prices. The airline has slashed its earnings forecast for the year, expecting to absorb about $6 billion in additional fuel costs this year compared to last year. Strong travel demand and higher ticket prices are helping to offset the hit, with premium travel and credit card revenue also providing a boost. Shares of Delta, though, are falling in the early trade, with rising costs taking a bigger bite out of profits. Checking on the markets, the S&P 500 is set to bounce back from 2 days of losses on a gain in the price of oil. President Trump is signaling he won't strike Iran before November's midterm elections. And shares of Chipotle jumped more than 6% yesterday. According to the Financial Times, Starbucks has worked with advisors in recent months on a takeover proposal for the burrito chain. Starbucks CEO Brian Nickel previously spent 6 years as the top executive at Chipotle, where he spearheaded a period of rapid growth. Courtney Donahoe, Bloomberg Radio.
1: Thanks, Courtney. Yeah, S&P futures up here about 0.33%, but the NASDAQ is up over 0.75%, almost 250 points higher here in the pre-trading. Oil down by about a full percent. That's good to see. 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
1: So President Trump said that I probably won't bomb Iran before the midterms. So what happens if the Republicans lose big for the midterms? Is President Trump going to be all cranky and just bomb the ever-loving snot out of Iran? Sounds like Zoran Mamdani, the mayor of New York City, wants to bomb ICE.
8: ICE operates with impunity, that they sow chaos and terror across our country, that they have killed far more of our neighbors than they could ever have claimed to save.
11: Oh, really?
1: That's what he says.
11: You want to play that again? He didn't really say that, did he? Did he say they've killed more of our neighbors than saved them?
1: Let's run back the tape.
8: ICE operates with impunity, that they sow chaos and terror across our country, that they have killed far more of our neighbors than they could ever have claimed to save.
11: What a moron.
1: Oh, there's more. You want to hear a little more? Yeah, he also said...
11: I don't need to hear more because I just had breakfast.
1: Yeah, no, listen to this.
8: New York City will not stand by while ICE agents shoot New Yorkers, and we will not back down from the demand that so many, including myself, have put forward time and again. This is an agency that must be abolished.
1: I don't know if you can hear it if you're driving around in your car this morning. I have headphones on. You're just someone in the background just going, it reminds me of the protest in France where people are burning. That same mindset, by the way, that Zoran Mamdani has is burning France to the ground.
11: Yeah, well, maybe they deserve it.
1: But ICE is the problem.
11: We've had revolutions in France before. They've survived.
1: Yes.
11: One time they chopped off the queen's head.
1: No queen over there anymore. No. So Mayor Mamdani,
11: does he know, by the way, who this guy was?
1: Right. Do you have any idea why ICE shot this guy? It could be that they're like, I don't like the look on that guy's face. Shoot him. Shoot him right in the face. Or it could be that his actions, not just at that moment, which is, by the way, why you get shot in the streets of New York City, your actions in the moment, as well as why ICE was targeting him in the first place, his actions leading up to why this whole thing happened. Do you have any idea? Does it matter to you? I'm guessing it doesn't matter to him.
11: It's all the political narrative, Scott, and the Republicans that are running for office need to take advantage of that. That is the face of the Democrat Party in this country, Zoran Mamdani, or AOC, or Bernie Sanders, and this is what he's saying. We really, truly need to protect the rights of a criminal, illegal alien who has at least one conviction for grand larceny and who is tied to one of the notorious gangs in all of New York City. This guy was about to get arrested. He resisted arrest. He tried to ram the ICE agents with his car.
1: That's what it sounds like.
11: And yet this guy is the one who needs protection from the mayor of New York City. This is where the Democrats are on law and order. Now, you can sit and say, I'm not one of them. Yeah, you are. This is your guy. And this is what America needs to know about these people. They all believe in ending funding for ICE, disbanding ICE, which is Immigration and Customs Enforcement. That means we have laws that were collectively debated and then passed into law, signed into law. And these people are responsible for enforcing them.
1: When is this group going to start enforcing the customs part of this? I want people who didn't declare items. You know, they brought some spinach or something into the country illegally and didn't declare it to customs agents. I want them shot on the streets as well. And it seems like it's only immigration. And I want that customs thing.
11: Okay.
1: You know,
11: well,
1: if you didn't pay your duty tax,
11: let me make a note
1: on
11: of that.
1: Some necklace you got over in Spain, and you're sneaking into this country, you should be shot.
11: Okay, let me make a note of that. Next time I talk to the president, I'll bring that up.
1: Thank you.
11: This is where the country is politically. You either believe in the rule of law or you don't. And these people, for the last, well, ever since Donald Trump became president in 2016, certainly since he took over the second time in 2024, he has tried to get these criminals out of the country. These are criminals that hurt Americans, that hurt innocent people. Why in heaven's name would you support defending them and then ask me for my vote?
1: Well, he's also asking the president to do something.
8: I've been on the phone with President Trump and Secretary Mullen, negotiating the release of the man ICE agents shot. Those negotiations were unsuccessful.
1: Oh, here you go. What's he going to do? Live with you?
11: Okay, so my question would be, release into what? Yeah. Into your custody?
1: He's in the hospital.
11: Release them to his native country, which was the Dominican Republic. Release him to who or what?
1: Mm-hmm.
11: Just let him go? Just maybe give him a bus ticket across town.
1: Yep.
11: This is so hard for me to process because this is a country where we are supposed to follow laws. And to have the mayor of the largest city in the country stand up and say, we need to protect the rights of that guy. Okay. Forget about what he does. Forget about what he is. The only thing that matters is that he be treated well.
1: Well, he doesn't deserve to get shot for being an illegal immigrant, but I don't think that's why I shot him.
11: They didn't shoot him just because they don't like his resume.
1: Traffic, weather, news. The Husker Buzz with Sean Callahan's coming up next year. It's Big Red Radio, 1110 KFAB.
11: Come on, you're bringing me down. It's Friday before a Husker game. Knock this off. Jim Rose from Mike and Adam Briley, Berkshire Hathaway Home Services Ambassador Real Estate. now, let's say you're a manager. Right. And you're interviewing people for a job. At least maybe you used to. I don't know. Maybe we don't interview people for jobs anymore. We just look at them online and say, all right, you're hired. Yeah, a guy comes in. You know, his hair looks like he combed it with an egg beater. Looks like an unmade bed, wearing a giant fish tie. And you're thinking, bad curb appeal. And you've decided right then and there, before you even ask him a question about what they can or cannot do, they're not getting the job. Same thing when it comes to selling your house. Sometimes people decide when they get out of the car and look at your house, nope, they haven't been inside. They don't care what's inside. They just know that the curb appeal is bad and I'm not going to buy that house. And sometimes that is such a fixable issue if you're selling your home, but you got to have people willing to tell it like it is. And the Briley team, they tell it like it is. Now they're nice about it. They're very gentle about it. They don't come in and say, your house sucks. You know, good thing I'm here. No, what they say is, hey, we probably need to do this. We probably need to do that. This is really important. We need to get rid of the cobwebs. Probably need to rake the leaves. I know you haven't trimmed those bushes since the Reagan administration. Maybe we ought to do that. Probably need to work on some of the flower beds and other things. This is so easy and so inexpensive. It can make such a difference. 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And after 55 years of doing it for Omaha, they're ready to do it for you. Please tap into their experience and tap into their approach, and you'll be really glad you did when you're ready to sell your house. 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
19: President Trump has been attempting to vilify anyone who's not using the term superintelligence to refer to AI. Scott Carr explains.
20: In a post, the president says anyone who uses the term artificial intelligence instead of superintelligence should be considered the enemy. Trump's push to rebrand AI through an executive order clashes, however, with already established terminology used by tech industry pros. Superintelligence had already been a term used for a hypothetical version of AI, and the White House is still using the term AI on the Office of Science and Technology Policy website.
19: Secretary of State Marco Rubio sidestepping questions about Kimberly Guilfoyle's conduct as President Trump's ambassador to Greece. The Wall Street Journal reported this week that Guilfoyle asked for cash in exchange for influence with the Trump administration. It was part of an effort to pay her debts during the confirmation process for her current role. And President Trump, in a Truth Social post, says the U.S. will not strike Iran in the lead-up to November's midterm elections. That's politics. I'm Mark Mayfield.
5: From the A1 United Heating, Air, and Electrical Time Saver Traffic Center, big delays now on I-80 eastbound from that crash at about 13th Street. You're now coming to a complete standstill all the way back to 24th. I-80 eastbound, that crash at 13th. The inside left lanes are closed. Stay right if you are stuck in that. Also, watch for a crash if you're heading to the airport. You've got a crash on Abbott Drive right in front of Epley. Looks like that's going to be northbound. That's a look at your roads. I'm Lucy Chapman.
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23: A mild morning turns into a hot afternoon. Sunny skies and a record high of 90 degrees with a south-southwest wind gusting to 25 miles per hour. Mostly clear and a low of 66 tonight. Sunny and windy on Saturday with south gusts up to 40 miles per hour and a near record high of 91. From the First Alert 6 Weather Center, I'm Senior Chief Meteorologist Rusty Lord.
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15: Four charges are filed against an Omaha firefighter accused in a child pornography case. Brandon Wilson's new charges include sex trafficking of a minor. Secretary of War Pete Hegseth says the scheduled December 3rd execution of Nadal Hassan by firing squad will be public. The former Army doctor killed 12 soldiers, one civilian, and an unborn baby in 2009 at Fort Hood in Texas. A Defense Department official told NBC News that it will be live streamed. Multiple passengers on a New York-bound flight from Medellin, Colombia, are recovering today after severe mid-air turbulence caused widespread cabin chaos, forcing that flight to land at Miami International Airport. Viral video shows the aircraft rocked by sudden dropping. Eight passengers are being treated for head and shoulder injuries. I'm Craig Evans. More news at the top of the hour at News Radio 1110 KFAB.
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1: Nationwide contest. Two winners yesterday alone. Three for the week thus far. Right here on just one out of 850 iHeartRadio stations. Our little News Radio 1110 KFAB. Great to have you with us. It is now time for the Certified Transmission Sports Brief. Ladies and gentlemen and Husker fans, it's the Husker Buzz Edition with Sean Callahan and Jim Rose.
11: All right, Sean-O, something's got to give tomorrow. I'm looking at these numbers, and Nebraska and Indiana both have about a 54% third down efficiency on offense. And on defense, they hold the other team from getting a first down pretty much 80% of the time. So somebody's going to have to get a first down on third down tomorrow.
29: Yeah, and Indiana is not a big blitzing team. They have a very good pressure rate with four.
2: Nebraska has had good pressures as well, as one of the leaders in sacks in the Big Ten. So there's a lot to it. I think for Rob Orch's defense on third down, can you get him in situations where you can sub in some of those packages that he likes to bring in? Because they've had really good success with that. Stopping the run, to me, is still going to be one of the biggest things for this defense. With Turbo Richard, who Nebraska's actually played before. They played Turbo Richard in the Pinstripe Bowl when he's at Boston College, and then Lee Beebe Jr. I mean, those are as good of a 1-2 punch as you're going to see, but they've only played really, you know, Northwestern at this point. You can obviously count Rutgers, too, but they're a lot like Nebraska in that regard. They haven't really played a big, tough Big Ten game other than maybe their Northwestern game, but that was in Bloomington, and they won that game by 5 points.
11: Justin Evans says this team, his offensive line, is ready for this game. Do you agree?
2: You know, they have to be. I don't know. I mean, you hope they are. I mean, they've trained and got to this point. They've gotten better each week. They're veteran in a lot of areas. The portal pieces they brought in are good. The players they kept are playing better than they have been playing. So the quarterback play has improved from where it was a year ago. I mean, there's a lot of things that you like about Nebraska, and now we've got to find out if they're ready for a game like this.
11: If you were Indiana defensive coordinator Brian Haynes, how would you play Anthony Calandria?
2: I think you're going to see kind of a midfield zone where they keep eyes on Calandria, where they don't let him run, and they won't blitz him a lot. They'll try to do all their damage with four, meaning there'll be seven back in coverage that will probably concentrate on Kwazi Gilmer first and then Anthony Calandria's legs second. And they're going to say, you make the throws to Ja'Cory Barney and Isaiah Hunter and beat us that way. We're not going to let you run, and we're not going to let you just throw to Kwazi Gilmer 17 times.
11: All right, keys to the game.
2: Keys of the game, develop an offensive identity of what you want to be, because you know they're going to have a plan, and you've got to be able to adjust to their adjustments. Limit the explosive plays on the ground for the Hoosiers. You got to win in coverage. You look at Charlie Becker and Nick Marsh, two very good receivers for Indiana. Can Andrew Marshall, who's rarely thrown at, win in coverage, because those are going to be some big one-on-ones, especially on some third downs. Adjust to their adjustments. Whatever they come out with on you, you've got to figure out your adjustments. Kurt Cignetti, as we know, is the best in the business, and you got to get the crowd in the game finally. No one likes 11 a.m. games, but if you come out and play well, you'll get this crowd engaged into the game. So I do think it's important to make them a factor. A lot of people have kind of said Memorial Stadium doesn't get that loud. It does get loud, but the team's got to play well. And we've seen 30 straight losses to ranked opponents. It's been a while since they've played at a level that can get up for a game like this on Saturday.
11: I've always maintained that consistently the most difficult home field atmosphere in college football is Tiger Stadium in Baton Rouge. But for big games, Nebraska shoots into the top three. And that's going to have to be the case tomorrow because, hey, this is a statement game, Shano. This is one of those games. You've got to win this if you really, truly are making progress. Hey, all right, excellent. We'll have you on tonight at 6 o'clock with the Husker Online pregame show with your merry band of Husker whizzes. So be ready for that. And then, of course, tomorrow, Sean will be covering the game. We will have a complete recap for you on Monday as well. But remember, tonight, 6 o'clock, Husker Online pregame show on 1110 KFAB.
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5: From the A1 United Heating, Air, and Electrical Time Saver Traffic Center, a crash coming in now on I-80 eastbound at 32nd. That is a crash just before that 480-75 split. The big problem is going to be the crash on I-80 eastbound at about 13th Street. The inside left lanes are blocked, and traffic is backed up all the way to 24th. If you're heading to the airport, you've got a crash on Abbott Drive right in front of Eppley. That's a look at your roads. I'm Lucy Chapman.
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1: A hot and windy weather watch. 90 for a high today, 66 overnight, 91 tomorrow, 88 on Sunday. Right now, 66, Omaha Council Bluffs. Still getting a reading of 58 in Lincoln at 6:55 here on Nebraska's Morning News, News Radio, 1110 KFAB. I got a moment here. Lucy, tell the nice people what you're doing tonight, because you got a pretty special thing coming up here this evening.
5: Need to turn my mic on now, but don't forget about that later. Yeah, I'm going to be down with the Pet Rock, the Smooth Sounds of Pet Rock, local Omaha band. They're actually regional. They are going all over the place. But they're playing with the symphony tonight, and I will be playing the part of DJ.
1: That's
5: kind of a stretch.
1: Yeah, I mean, you're kind of the narrator of this show, where you got this fun party band, Pet Rock, been playing in Omaha for years, playing with the symphony, which is a pretty rare and special thing for them, both the symphony and Pet Rock, and for you to be a part of. That's going to be really fun. So if you're going down there.
5: Yeah, I'm super excited.
1: It's at the Holland Center.
5: At the Holland Center, yes.
1: Oh, man.
5: And there are still some tickets available. But they are, they're probably going to sell out by the time the show starts. So get them now.
1: It's going to be really cool. Well, have fun with that tonight. Lucy Chapman.
5: Thanks.
1: Superstar. 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
22: He's now in ICE custody. I'm Dave Anthony, Fox News. A man here illegally who was shot in New York City during an ICE enforcement operation, then sent to a hospital where there was a big protest.
23: Today's shooting is only further devastating confirmation of what we have long known, which is that ICE operates with impunity, that they sow chaos and terror across our country.
22: Democratic Socialist New York Mayor Zoran Mamdani.
25: ICE has not revealed exactly what led to the shooting, saying only that during the incident, an officer discharged his weapon. And in a statement, DHS says the injured man has ties to the violent Trinitarios gang and that he has a prior grand larceny conviction and a history of other arrests. DHS adding this quote, this criminal illegal alien was arrested by the NYPD on December 7th, 2023, but was released into the community a few days later by reckless Democrat sanctuary policies that put American lives at risk.
22: Well, that's Fox's Chan Lee Painter. There is also a backlash to what the Pentagon is planning to live stream Nadal Hassan's execution December 3rd at Fort Hood in Texas, where the former Army major went on the attack in 2009, murdering 13 people and wounding 32. Fox's Alicia Cunha reports.
30: This would make the Fort Hood shooter the first person executed by military firing squad since 1945. It's an unprecedented decision, as executions have never been televised in the United States.
22: Democrats oppose it. The ranking member of the House Armed Services Committee, Adam Smith, calls it disturbing and a mockery. Senator Chris Murphy says the public execution's disgusting. Hurricane Isaias, Category 2, keeps closing in on the Gulf Coast, where it'll hit tonight. Fox's Jonathan Sarries in Panama City, Florida.
31: Thousands of residents have been ordered to evacuate flood-prone portions of the Florida Panhandle and Alabama coast, but the hurricane is also expected to have a significant impact well inland.
22: In the Nobel Peace Prize was awarded this morning to a judge in the International Court of Justice, Navi Pillay. 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
15: It's 6:02. We've got 64 degrees in Omaha, Council Bluffs, 61 in Lincoln. I'm Craig Evans, News Radio 1110 KFAB. Omaha Mayor John Ewing Jr. updated the considerable Omaha flood recovery efforts. He says damage assessment is still happening,
32: but a clearer picture is starting to emerge. Some people have lost everything. A number of people may be permanently displaced.
15: And the mayor says there will, of course, be a need for long-term housing for those displaced. The governor has requested a federal disaster declaration. A new study shows that agriculture supports one in four jobs in Iowa. Ben Murray of the Common Sense Institute, Iowa, says research also shows the ag economy is responsible for about a third of the gross domestic product in the state. The study examines all industries connected to Iowa agriculture, including manufacturing, finance, transportation, and trade. Murray estimates ag supports roughly 534,000 jobs in Iowa this year. The State Department of Banking and Finance says Nebraska and 33 other state financial regulatory agencies have reached a $2.5 million settlement with CoinMe, Inc., a Seattle-based cryptocurrency money transmitter and kiosk operator, for violations of the Bank Secrecy Act and anti-money laundering laws. Under the terms of the settlement, CoinMe has agreed to end its virtual currency kiosk operations or face an additional $4 million penalty. The settlement amount for Nebraska will be around $24,500. 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
0: From the A1 United Heating, Air, and Electrical Time Saver Traffic Center, big delays on 680. You're going to want to avoid it. 680 southbound. You've got a crash blocking the right lane at Pacific and a second crash at about Center. Don't have a lane that is blocked through there. Also, big delays on I-80 eastbound from an earlier crash at 13th Street. That's been moved off to the left shoulder. And another crash at 32nd. That's causing some delays for you there, I-80 eastbound. That's a look at your roads. I'm Lucy Chapman.
1: Hot and windy throughout the weekend. 90 for a high today. That would be a record. 66 overnight. Then 91 tomorrow. That would be at the record. 88 on Sunday. I'm not sure what the record is for Sunday. Rusty Lord didn't note that, so I'm guessing it's a little higher than 88. Right now, we're at 66 in Omaha, Council Bluffs, and 58 in Lincoln. Bloomberg market update in just a minute here on News Radio 1110 KFAB.
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0: and back in shape. The activewear label has been significantly underperforming the rest of Gap's businesses. Gap CEO Richard Dixon told employees that there's more work ahead for the business. Athleta just lost its top executive to rival Lululemon and is using that as an opportunity for a reset. Courtney Donahoe, Bloomberg Radio.
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2: It's Friday. It's game day eve. The guys there on the big noon kickoff are getting set up in Lincoln. And we are ready to go here. This is Big Red Radio. News Radio 1110 KFAB with Lucy Chapman, Courtney Donahoe, Craig Evans, and Jim Rose. So great to have you with us here on Nebraska's Morning News. I'll tell you one thing, though, as you're going around and you're going shopping, whether you're running into Hy-Vee for some meat for the game or whether you're running into Lowe's for some, I don't know, to build a gazebo for the game or whatever it is that you're doing, you know what I'm noticing all over town? They're out. The scouts are out. And they want to sell you popcorn everywhere I go. It seems like, I mean, the one of them like jumped out from under the bed last night. Hey, mister, you want to buy some popcorn? I'm telling you, they are coming out of the sprinklers right now.
3: I think you got bigger problems.
2: No, I'm telling you, you can't go anywhere without a Boy Scout trying to sell you popcorn.
3: Okay.
2: Let's take a call. Charlie, you're on News Radio 1110 KFAB. Good morning.
4: Hi, my name is Charlie. I'm a Cub Scout in Pack 13. I'm selling popcorn to raise money for my Scouting Avengers. Would you like to support me?
2: I'm telling you, they're everywhere. Charlie!
5: What are you laughing about?
2: Good morning. That's so awesome.
5: This is a young capitalist under construction. Be encouraging. Don't laugh.
2: Yeah, now here's what you do. When Charlie does the pitch here, you say, Charlie, that's great that you're doing this. Tell me what it is that you really like about being a part of the Scouts.
4: I really like doing the Pinewood Derbies.
2: Oh, you're a Pinewood Derby guy.
5: I love those.
2: Yeah, that's super cool. How fast can you go in one of those Pinewood Derby cars?
4: Last time I got second place multiple times.
2: Who beat you?
4: No, that was first.
2: Who beat you, and where does that kid live? Charlie, I do love me some popcorn. You know what I like about the Boy Scouts popcorn? I like the microwave popcorn. Because you get a lot more of it. You get a box and it's got a whole bunch of those packs in there. Are you a popcorn eater? Do you like popcorn?
4: Yeah.
2: Okay. What kind of popcorn do you like?
4: I like the sweet and salty kettle corn.
2: Okay. Well, I tell you what, you can put me down for a box of microwave popcorn. I have your dad's email address, and I will get with him and make sure. Because I could give you my credit card number here on the radio, but it's under my real name, James Rose. And
5: knock
2: the number is, oh, okay. So, yeah, Charlie, I will buy a box of microwave popcorn to support you and your Cub Scout troop. It's so wonderful that you're in Scouts. Thank you so much for doing that, and thank you for calling this morning before I presume you're going. Are you going to school today?
4: Yeah.
2: Okay, well, have a great time in school. What grade are you in?
4: Fourth.
2: Mm. grade? Wonderful. Well, have a great day in school and a really nice weekend, and I will buy some popcorn from you, okay?
4: Thank you.
2: All right, that's an outstanding young man. Thanks, Charlie. Yeah, I'm telling you, these scouts, they're everywhere.
5: Well, thank God they're everywhere because Boy Scouts are out of trouble.
2: Yep. Scouting America is the organization, and you can learn more about our Mid-America Council right here in the community, mac-bsa.org, mac-bsa.org. Big fan of that organization. All right. Traffic, weather, news. We're going to have a very different voice on the phone next. It's Richie and Papillion. Our official Husker fan here on Nebraska's Morning News coming up next.
5: First, O'Flaherty Services wants to remind you to get your system checked. We'd like to do it for you, but, you know, we just encourage you to do it with somebody qualified and licensed to do it because we're going to get into the wintertime season, and what you need to have is a system that is reliable, but also you need a system that will be efficient, and fine-tuning that, keeping

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6: The A1 United Heating, Air, and Electrical Time Saver Traffic Center. The Dodge Expressway is filling in, but it does look a little bit lighter than usual. The big problem is the crash on 680 southbound at Pacific. That still has traffic backed up all the way almost to Maple Street. Good news, though, that crash on I-80 eastbound at 32nd and a second crash, I-80 eastbound at 13th Street. Those have both been moved off to the shoulder, so traffic seems to be moving through there fairly well. That's a look at your roads. I'm Chapman.
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10: A mild morning turns into a hot afternoon. Sunny skies and a record high of 90 degrees with a south-southwest wind gusting to 25 miles per hour. Mostly clear and a low of 66 tonight. Sunny and windy on Saturday with south gusts up to 40 miles per hour and a near record high of 91. From the First Alert 6 Weather Center, I'm Senior Chief Meteorologist Rusty Lord.
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14: The job of damage assessment continues after floods impacted Omaha. Mayor John Ewing said we were lucky that no one was hurt. The governor has requested a federal disaster declaration. Hurricane Isaias remains a Category 2 storm as it heads toward the Gulf Coast. It's forecast to become a Category 3 storm, then lose some strength before making landfall near the Florida-Alabama border sometime overnight Friday. President Trump says anyone who uses the term artificial intelligence instead of superintelligence is the enemy. Trump's executive order last month doubled down on the term, which specifically defines superintelligence using the existing federal legal definition of AI. The White House still uses AI as a term, including on the Office of Science and Technology Policy website. I'm Craig Evans. 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
17: It is just after 7:15 on a game day eve here on Nebraska's Morning News. That's time it. That means it's time. Who wrote this script? That means it's time for our official Husker fan here on Big Red Radio. It's Richie in Papillion joining us here on News Radio 1110 KFAB. Richie, all right, this is what we've been waiting for. How are we feeling before Indiana?
18: Well, we're 5-0, so that's good. I don't know. We have to play a perfect game. I believe we cannot go down 7-0 in the first 2 minutes and have a 3-and-out. And then the crowd is gone. Because that's one thing about our crowd. It gets loud, but it also gets real quiet quick. I think the offensive line has to play a little bit better. And we definitely got to run the football and try to control some of that clock and protect it. So we need a good start. I think when we do throw the ball, we need to spread it around. It seems like we're only going to one right wide receiver lately. So, you know, on the other side, we have to stop their run. They got an elite running game, and you know, a lot of people say this quarterback turns the ball over. I see 15 touchdowns and no interceptions. I don't see that. And try to get him into a third and long, and we got to play complementary football. I think that's key, and the special team scares the heck out of me, so I hope that doesn't come in. And you know, especially it's supposed to be like hurricane winds or something now again. I don't know if that's good or bad for us. I don't know. So, but there's a lot of concerns that we had last week, and penalties is one. Not playing four quarters is another, and I don't know what the problem is with clock management and timeouts. I just cannot understand why this coach does not know what he's doing there. And once again, I would love to volunteer to go down there and help him, because it's not very difficult. It's not rocket science. So I don't get it, how all of a sudden we have no timeouts and the clock is running, and thank God we scored with, 2 seconds left before the half? That usually never happens, so it's a major concern with this coaching staff. And, you know, we're playing up against an elite coaching staff. This guy's the best coach in football. There's not even a question. Yeah. His staff is elite. And their game plan against our game plan scares me, too. So, I don't know.
0: What scares you about their game plan?
18: They got an elite coaching staff, and we don't. And they adjust, and we don't. These are the things we don't do. That's what scares me.
17: Richie, I got a feeling,
0: legitimate
17: though,
0: fears.
17: I got a feeling, though, you still think we can win this game tomorrow.
18: Yeah, we can win the game. If we play a perfect game, don't turn the ball over, and maybe we get a couple of turnovers, get into the fourth quarter in a one-score game, yeah, we can win it. But I could also see this thing going real bad quick, too. So we have a lot of problems that we don't do well, and they do well. And I don't know. We're better. There's no doubt about it. This is the best team he's had in 4 years. But this Indiana team, what are they, 21 in a row? They have the
0: right, 21 in a row.
18: We used to be that way. I mean, they're that way now, which gives me, you know, hope that we can eventually get that way.
17: Well,
18: so
17: we're here.
18: I'm
17: now.
18: Scared. I'm not going to lie to you.
0: You're scared.
17: Yeah, we're not.
0: Richie is scared. Just so you know, Richie, in the last 25 years, only 8 teams in the last 25 years have had at least a 21-game winning streak. Indiana would be the ninth.
18: Well, you know, look, I think these two games that we're playing, I want to, you know, compete with them. I still say the key to the season is Halloween night and the following Friday. Get the 7 wins, take care of Rutgers, and then play Iowa for a January bowl game. That's my game plan right now. Right. Hopefully, maybe we can steal one of these games, but it's going to be difficult.
17: Hey, we got excitement in Lincoln. The national champs are in town. We got Big Noon Fox setting up here.
18: Nobody,
17: ready to go.
18: Nobody cares about that. Nobody cares about Big Noon and all that.
17: All right.
18: You know,
17: okay.
0: All right.
17: All right. Reggie doesn't care about that, but he's the official Husker fan of Nebraska's Morning News. That's Reggie and Papillion.
0: It's all business.
17: Now the 1110 KFAB Certified Transmission Sports Brief. Jim Rose.
0: All right, Scott, good morning, everybody. Lots of chatter about Indiana's vaunted defense. Justifiably, they fly to the ball, create great pressure on the other quarterback, forces them to make fast decisions, which are usually bad. Is Anthony Calandria ready to meet the moment?
19: All I need are some tasty waves, cool buzz, and I'm fine.
0: Okay, that's not him. His coach Dana Holgorsen thinks Calandria is ready to do this.
20: That's why he's here, right? I mean, he came here to play in the best conference in college football and play in, you know, what's the best team in college football, you know, against Indiana. I mean, they've reigning national champions, and, you know, I don't really care about rankings and all that stuff. Paid zero attention to it. They're the best team in the country. They've proved it. Great opportunity to go play, and that's why he's looking forward to the game.
0: He's been really good so far. Shaky first half against Maryland, but he put the team on his back and carried it to that win in the second half. Indiana has 15 quarterback sacks in 5 games, but they haven't played a great offensive line yet. Iowa plays tonight at Washington. Expect a different quarterback. Jeremy Heklinski will likely start for the Hawkeyes. The regular Hank Brown has a sore shoulder and hasn't practiced all week. The line is Washington -2.5. Big games tomorrow. UCLA at Oregon. Dylan Raiola will start for the Ducks. Dante Moore has been cleared to play, but Raiola will get the start in this one. USC at Penn State, Texas, Oklahoma, and in the monster primetime game, Georgia at Alabama. High school scores last night: Millard North 44, Fremont 3, Elkhorn North 55, Benson nothing, Gretna 49, York 13, Ralston beat Plattsmouth 24-13, and Lincoln Northeast over Lincoln North Star 38-20, which gives the Rockets a big lead as the best team in Lincoln this year. The Buccaneers got their first win of the year last night, 24-16 at Dallas. Bad loss for the Cowboys. Cleveland beat the White Sox 9-3 in Game 4, ties that American League Divisional Series at 2-2. Big Game 5 today. Winner advances, loser done. Meanwhile, in the conference room, the Suits keep working on a new players' union deal. They want a salary cap. To make it more acceptable to the union, they are talking about cutting the regular season by 8 games, expanding the playoff series from best of 5 to best of 7. Players get more bonus money for playoff games. And how about this idea? Higher-seeded teams get to pick their opponents in the wild card and divisional series. The volleyball team took no prisoners at Indiana last night. Straight sets sweep. Murray 11 kills, Sigler 10. Big match against Wisconsin Saturday night. The Huskers are ready. Sports is news on Nebraska's News, Weather, and Traffic Station. 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
6: From the A1 United Heating, Air, and Electrical Time Saver Traffic Center, I-80 actually looks like you're in pretty good shape between 680 and 480. 680 southbound still very slow from an earlier crash at Pacific that has been moved off to the right shoulder. The Dodge Expressway, the usual slowdowns, though, back to about 178th, 180th in that area. That's a look at your roads. I'm Lucy Chapman.
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17: Well, it's not exactly hurricane force winds here in Lincoln and Omaha this weekend, but it will be breezy. It will impact the football for kicking and throwing. We'll start off with 90 for high today. That's the temperature, not the wind speed. 66 overnight, 91 tomorrow, 88 on Sunday. It's going to be breezy all weekend. Right now, 64 in Omaha Council Bluffs, 61 in Lincoln. Fox and KFAB News updates next. 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
30: 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A first of its kind move by the Pentagon.
31: The Pentagon confirming plans to live stream the firing squad execution of convicted Fort Hood shooter Nidal Hassan. This would make the Fort Hood shooter the first person executed by military firing squad since 1945. It's an unprecedented decision, as executions have never been televised in the United States.
30: Fox's Alicia Acuna. No change in Hurricane Isaias. The update from the National Hurricane Center. Fox Weather's Michael Estiman, Mobile, Alabama.
0: We are standing at the Amtrak station here in Mobile. Amtrak has suspended service between New Orleans, Louisiana, and Mobile. So if you were thinking about taking that commute through Saturday afternoon, that's been suspended.
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10: At 7:31, we've got 64 degrees in Omaha Council Bluffs, 61 in Lincoln. I'm Craig Evans, News Radio, 1110 KFAB. An Omaha firefighter accused in a child pornography case is facing new charges. Brandon Wilson now faces charges of sexual assault of a minor and sex trafficking of a minor. He was previously charged with manufacturing child pornography and four counts of taping or photographing a minor without their consent. The alleged incidents involve a victim between the ages of 12 and 15 between 2017 and 2020. A Ralston man is headed to prison for a hit-and-run crash in Council Bluffs. Matthew Fisher was sentenced to 5 years in prison for fleeing the scene of a serious injury crash. It took place last July in the parking lot of a gas station and left Thomas Sales seriously injured. Iowa Governor Kim Reynolds issues a state disaster declaration for Pottawatomie County in response to severe storms that swept through the region last week. The state disaster declaration will provide state grants of up to $7,000 for qualified households. The funds can be used for home repairs, replacement of personal property or food, and temporary housing expenses. Applicants must apply for the grants within the next 45 days to be eligible. I'm Craig Evans, News Radio, 1110 KFAB, Nebraska's news, weather, and traffic station. 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
11: From the A1 United Heating, Air, and Electrical Time Saver Traffic Center, well, I-80 still looks like you're in pretty good shape. Between 680 and 480, slow, though, on 680 southbound from an earlier crash at Pacific. And you're also going to see the usual slowdowns as you make your way to 680 from Blair High Road up on the northwest side and 480 into the downtown area, seeing a little heavier traffic there. That's a look at your roads. I'm Lucy Chapman.
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17: Weather Watch is sunny, breezy, and hot. 90 for a high today. That would be a record. 66 overnight. The record for tomorrow is 91. The forecasted hot, windy high is 91 tomorrow. Then only 88 on Sunday. Right now, 64 in Omaha Council Bluffs and 61 in Lincoln.
13: This is the Bloomberg Money Minute. American Express has a big bill coming due. The government is fining the company $350 million for failing to catch and report money laundering in its system. Federal regulators say the company failed to properly flag about $13 billion in suspicious trade-related activity over the past decade. Amex says it has identified areas for improvement in its compliance programs through internal and external reviews. Turning to trading, stock futures on the rise, ending a two-day losing streak. A report that OpenAI expects to reach or exceed $70 billion in annualized revenue by year-end is helping to ease concerns about the staying power of the AI boom. And Netflix is paying a reported $200 million for U.S. and Canadian rights to the 2027 Women's World Cup in Brazil. The deal puts it among the biggest media rights packages in women's sports and marks another major push by the streamer into live events. Netflix has also secured the rights to the 2031 tournament. Courtney Donahoe, Bloomberg Radio.
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17: Hope you're feeling all right here. It's Friday morning. What more do you want? We got a big game tomorrow, hot weekend ahead. So great to have you with us here. This is Nebraska's Morning News. I'm Scott Voorhees with Lucy Chapman. Courtney Donahoe, Greg Evans, there's Jim Rose. How are we feeling about the Pentagon live streaming the execution of the shooter at Fort Hood? And have we forgotten what this guy did to earn this little stage that we're giving him? 2009, there were people there at Fort Hood who were lined up to, I think that they were getting their firearms at that time. And this guy went out there and just started randomly trying to shoot as many people as possible at the military base. He killed 13 people and injured 32 others. These are people who enlisted to protect people like him before he committed this atrocity there at that military base. Secretary of War Pete Hegseth says we're going to execute him and it will be live streamed. It's not going to be televised. It's not like they're putting it on Fox, you know, when the Department of War attacks on a show or something like that. It's going to be live streamed, and you can either choose to watch it or not. As far as I'm concerned, I don't need to see it. How do we feel about it? Scott at KFAB.com in the Zonkers Custom Woods inbox. You're welcome to email. Or if you're in the studio, you can stop typing and grab a microphone and talk with me on the radio if you want. Jim's not listening. I'll read this email from Greg. Greg says, are you listening over there?
1: I'm always listening to
17: you. Are you?
1: Always listening. I'm always the coldest.
17: Thank you, the coldest. How do we feel about the live streaming of the execution of this guy?
1: I don't really understand the point. I don't think we need to see that. All you got to do is turn on Netflix, and you can see something a lot worse than that. Turn on some of those high-end channels, and you can see a whole lot worse than an execution. But I'm not sure what the point is.
17: What cable package do you have?
1: Oh, I got the package.
17: You've got whoa.
1: I got the package.
17: All right, we'll clip that audio.
1: You know, but I think half the problem, honestly, Scott. And you know, the botched execution down to Tennessee has gotten a lot of. Now I guess she's up walking and talking.
17: Does this guy Hassan want the same people that
1: maybe
17: tried to
1: so?
17: Execute?
1: Yeah, hey, I want that one. Send me to Tennessee. If we would just treat executions with a little bit more maturity and a little less emotion,
17: you come to the wrong place.
1: We might actually get a few done, but we turn these into circus shows. We turn these into sideshows, circus sideshows. And rather than say, okay, here is how we're going to execute this capital sentence, it's going to happen with very little fanfare, very few people around, no cameras, we might get more of them done. Because that's not what they're designed to do. They're not designed to capture an audience. They're designed to execute, you know, the law and to carry out something that has been accepted by many, many Americans. But the longer we go without doing them and the more sideshows we have associated with them, the less credible they become.
17: I don't understand your characterization of it as a sideshow. The Fort Hood thing, you can say that. The Tennessee, though, this wasn't live streamed.
1: The
17: requisite number of people are in there to witness the capital punishment of someone who's been sentenced to death, but it wasn't a sideshow.
1: But if you remember
17: fallout has become a sideshow.
1: But if you remember when Walkin' Willie Otte was executed in Nebraska back in the early 90s, that turned into a circus down there. Had crazy protests.
17: Protest. Yeah. I was there for Jubert.
1: Well, I was there for Walkin' Willie. And it turned into a sideshow. It turned into stupid radio promotions by Slappy and the Commandant on Y101 or whatever the hell the radio station was. And that's the issue that really turned me off, that rather than treat this with the seriousness that it deserves, we turn these into stupid activities by dumb people who have too much time on their hands.
17: Well, Greg emails here and says, what do you think the logic is behind the decision to live stream the Fort Hood shooter's execution? I assume it's to show people, see, if you do this, this is what will happen to you. And Greg says, I think it will backfire. I don't know, Greg. You're talking about backfire. It's going to cause the people who already want to kill us to further want to kill us. I don't know that it whips up anyone into a frenzy and says, you know, that whole death to Americans thing, I never really saw what the whole fuss was about. But now that they did that, I'm in. Let's go kill some Americans. I don't know that it does that. I'd be anxious to hear your thoughts, though, too. Scott at KFAB.com. Zonkers Custom Woods Zonkers Custom Woods inbox is open for you. 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To Nebraska's Morning News, where we got traffic, weather, and a news update shortly. This is Scott Voorhees for Heritage Communities, Independent Living, Assisted Living, Memory Care, 8 locations in the area, and I spent several hours at one yesterday. I was there in Council Bluffs, right across the bridge there at Heritage at Fox Run. And it was a beautiful ceremony where they had some music and some nice words about those that were lost at that community in the past year. Packed house, and everyone was there. Nice pictures and words about every single one from the staff members at Heritage at Fox Run. 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
11: One United Heating, Air, and Electrical Time Saver Traffic Center. Well, it looks like traffic is on the lighter side all throughout the Omaha area, unless you're on 680 southbound. That is due to a crash at Pacific, and 680 southbound is slow all the way back to Maple Street. Dodge Expressway actually looks pretty good back to 168th and I-80. You're in good shape there between 680 and 480. That's a look at your roads. I'm Lucy Chapman.
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5: A mild morning turns into a hot afternoon. Sunny skies and a record high of 90 degrees with a south-southwest wind gusting to 25 miles per hour. Mostly clear and a low of 66 tonight. Sunny and windy on Saturday with south gusts up to 40 miles per hour and a near record high of 91. From the First Alert 6 Weather Center, I'm Senior Chief Meteorologist Rusty Lord.
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10: Four charges are filed against an Omaha firefighter accused in a child pornography case. Brandon Wilson's new charges include sex trafficking of a minor. Secretary of War Pete Hegseth says the scheduled December 3rd execution of Nadal Hassan by firing squad will be public. The former Army doctor killed 12 soldiers, one civilian, and an unborn baby in 2009 at Fort Hood in Texas. A Defense Department official told NBC News that it will be live-streamed. Multiple passengers on a New York-bound flight from Medellin, Colombia, are recovering today after severe mid-air turbulence caused widespread cabin chaos, forcing that flight to land at Miami International Airport. Viral video shows the aircraft rocked by sudden dropping. Eight passengers are being treated for head and shoulder injuries. I'm Craig Evans. More news at the top of the hour at News Radio 1110 KFAB.
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17: It was November 5th, 2009. We had a number of members of the military lined up to receive routine medical treatment. And this is before or after you are either going to or returning from deployment there at Fort Hood. And that's when this guy went up there and shot 14 people, injured more than 30. Really, the biggest question I have here is if members of the military at a military base returned fire that day, how is it they didn't kill him? They stopped the threat, and he's paralyzed, and now he's going to be executed. Secretary Hegseth says it's going to be live-streamed. When asked if he'd made any final requests or reached out to the Trump administration, Hegseth said, quote, "Don't care. We'll see him on December 3rd, unquote. Getting your thoughts on this, Greg had emailed and started off the conversation, says, if we're trying to show people, if you do this, this is what will happen to you. But he says, I think this will backfire. What do you think? Scott at KFAB.com. Dave says, live streamed execution. I'm all for it on this traitor. And hopefully they get some pointers from the Rulo tragedy years ago, where they start with a fingertip, then an earlobe. And then, all right, so Dave is out for it. Doug says, first, overdue, next, perfect, let's put it on pay-per-view and give the proceeds to the victim. That's from Doug. Freddie says, I think it should be the Super Bowl halftime show. We have a bloodthirsty KFAB Nation, but I understand the sentiment, especially when I hear this in the talkback, Mike.
8: Hey, I feel that streaming the execution is exactly the same as when the court will let victims' families observe a lethal injection. It's closure, and the military family is a big, tight family. So me, as a family member, I want closure.
17: 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Here's Jim Rhodes.
9: All right, Scott, boy, these Indiana Hoosiers are coming to town.
24: Look at those legends, Jim.
9: That defense is really good, man. They got a linebacker, Elijah Hardy, defensive back, Jamari Sharps, who's going to cover Kwazi Gilmer, try to tomorrow. Got two defensive linemen that are All-Americans, Tyreek Tucker and Stephen Daly. Daly led the Big Ten quarterback sacks, and Turner tackles for loss last year. Husker offensive coordinator Dana Holgorsen.
1: My perspective, and I would say it's pretty much a national perspective, is you know, their defense has as much respect as their offense does. You don't win 21 straight games in a row if you don't, you know, so.
9: So, let's see how the Big Red does tomorrow. They're going to have to not do what they did against Maryland, which is really, I mean, the penalty commitment is just completely not capable of happening tomorrow if Nebraska hopes to win. They've got to make sure the special teams are stout and can't turn the ball over. You turn the ball over against these guys, it's usually 7 points for their offense. But Nebraska at home, 5-0, played well, got players that have delivered. And let's see, 7.5 points is a lot for a road team to have, you know, margin of victory, expected margin of victory. And that's what it is. The line tomorrow is Indiana -7.5. Thursday night football, Millard North, Elkhorn North, Gretna, Ralston, and Lincoln Northeast all got Class A wins. Tampa Bay 24, Dallas 16. Coming off the field after Tampa Bay got its first win of the season in Dallas last night, a car service driver yelled, "That was embarrassing," at Dak Prescott, quarterback of the Cowboys.
12: To use the word embarrassing is tough. I feel like I'm discrediting the NFL if I use that, and particularly the Tampa Bay Bucs and a great Todd Bowles coach and defensive coach team.
9: Okay, so it wasn't embarrassing. It was their first win of the year. He was good, 24-42, 300 yards and a touchdown. He did have two interceptions, but they were both on tipped passes. Tonight, Iowa plays at Washington. New quarterback for the Hawkeyes expected, even though Hank Brown has been cleared to play. Look for number 10, Jeremy Heklinski, to get the gig. Brown has not practiced all week. Nebraska volleyball sweeps Indiana last night. Get this, the Huskers have not really been challenged all year, and this statistic tells it better than all. Nebraska has lost all of 3 sets the entire season. Another sweep last night, Murray 11 kills, Sigler 10 kills, number 7 Wisconsin at the Devaney Center Saturday night. American League Division Baseball Series last night. The Chicago White Sox could have put them away. They did not. Cleveland scored 6 runs in an inning and wound up winning the game 9-3 to tie the series at 2-2. We will have a deciding game 5. Sports is news on Nebraska's News Weather and Traffic Station. KFAB News Time in the morning, 7:53.
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15: 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A building permit was recently filed for interior build-out of the location. The exact address will be 333 North 191st Street. L.L. 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Bean store is Colorado. And there's your Grow Omaha Minute. I'm Jeff Beals for NAI NP Dodge. 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
11: From the A1 United Heating, Air, and Electrical Time Saver Traffic Center, still slow going, 680 southbound. That's due to a crash at about Pacific. It is off to the right shoulder, but with that construction in that area, you're still bumper to bumper back to almost to Maple. Also watch for tie-ups due to the construction on 144th and Center, and also at 120th and Pacific. That's a look at your roads. I'm Lucy Chapman.
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17: Hot, windy, and about 90 through the weekend. 64 now in Omaha, Council Bluffs. 61 in Lincoln, just ahead of Fox and KFAB News updates. 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
27: What's going on, fellow sports fans? It's Andy West. Let's look back on this day in sports history, October 9th. We'll start off today in 1997, where Dean Smith announced his retirement after 36 years and a then record 879 victories as the coach of the University of North Carolina men's basketball team. Dean Smith passed away in 2015 at the age of 83. Today in 2004, Texas loses to Oklahoma 12-0, getting shut out for the first time in 282 games and ending the longest streak in the country. And today in 2016, coming back after his four-game Deflategate suspension, Tom Brady passes for 406 yards and three touchdowns to Martellus Bennett, and the Patriots thump the Browns 33-13.
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28: Here's something pretty disturbing I discovered while researching this podcast. This is what it actually says on the Los Angeles Police Department website. The site states that the Adult Missing Persons Unit investigates 3,200 cases a month, and 70% of those missing people are found or returned voluntarily within 2 or 3 days. It goes on to explain, and I quote here, "Since being a missing person is not a crime, police are given a very limited role while conducting these types of investigations." At the bottom of the webpage, it gets more disturbing. There's a section titled, "What if they never returned?" And here's the official police advice. In such situations, you may want to enlist the services of a private investigator to assist in your search. If you can't afford a PI, the police elaborate, quote, another option would be to contact the Salvation Army, which has a missing persons locator program. There is not a single sentence on the LAPD website that would lead a loved one of a missing person to have any faith that the police would properly investigate it. What the LAPD is basically saying is, if someone you love goes missing, don't overreact. They'll probably turn up, unless they don't, in which case you should get someone besides the police to look into it. All this is my way of saying, if the police took missing persons cases as seriously as they do, say, bank robberies, I wouldn't have had to do this podcast in the first place and end up chasing a violent criminal halfway around the country. I'm Neil Strauss, and you can hear the full story of To Live and Die in L.A.
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6: This is a Fox News alert. Hurricane Isaias has strengthened. I'm Dave Anthony.
8: The preparations have been extensive, and we are taking this storm very, very seriously.
6: Florida Governor Ron DeSantis, the storm is now a Category 3, 120-mile-an-hour winds. He also says Isaias is forecast to weaken before hitting.
8: Let's hope that that's the case, but we are planning to assume that that will not happen and that it will make landfall as a major hurricane.
6: Now, that could happen tonight, 2 years to the day after the last hurricane hit the U.S. Milton, which also went into Florida. Fox's Jonathan Sarries in Panama City.
10: Already we're seeing the rain pick up. The breeze is still gentle, but also picking up, and we expect that the weather will come and go as we go into the day, but get progressively worse as this hurricane makes landfall overnight. Thousands of residents have already been ordered to evacuate flood-prone portions of the Florida Panhandle and of Alabama coast.
6: There's anti-ICE anger in New York City after a shooting during an immigration enforcement operation prompted big protests.
16: We will not normalize ICE's viciousness. We will not accept its cruelty.
6: Democratic Socialist Mayor Zoran Mamdani again calling for ICE to be abolished. Homeland Security says they were targeting a man in the U.S. illegally with a criminal record and alleged gang ties. He was injured. His son was in the car when shots were fired, but the five-year-old was not injured. Russia has bombarded Ukraine again, killing at least three more civilians in a third straight missile and drone barrage that's left more than 50 people dead across Ukraine. President Volodymyr Zelensky is asking NATO for more support, posting online, there's a lot of damage to Ukraine's power grid and infrastructure. And as the war rages there, the Nobel Peace Prize was awarded this morning to a judge on the International Court of Justice, Navi Pillay.
22: Your applause means a great deal to me. Really did. You know, you don't want to receive an award prize or anything unless the public agrees that you deserve this.
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23: It's 8:02. We've got 64 degrees in Omaha, Council Bluffs, 61 in Lincoln. I'm Craig Evans, News Radio 1110 KFAV. Omaha Mayor John Ewing Jr. discussed the very difficult Omaha flood recovery efforts yesterday. One of the areas hit hard was the Millard Woods Estates Mobile Home Park west of Millard Avenue. The mayor says that we're lucky that no one was hurt.
24: Or worse, after escaping the West Papio Creek that jumped the bank. The creek rose over 22 feet in less than 2 hours in the dark. People escaped in neck-deep water. It was traumatic for them, and they can't remain in places they have called home.
23: The mayor says damage assessment is still happening. Two homes in the hard-hit Karen addition have been shuttered because of dangerous conditions. The Council Bluffs Fire Department is mourning the death of one of its own. Officials announced the death of firefighter Charles Jones yesterday. He suffered a medical emergency while responding to a structure fire Monday. Jones was a 19-year veteran of the fire department. A man wearing a mask spray-painted security cameras and stole a trailer from Extra Space Storage near 148th and Center. Omaha police posted video of the man who they say was driving a white Chevy extended cab pickup. The owners of the trailer lost family photos that were inside the trailer. Contact Crime Stoppers or Omaha police with tips. I'm Craig Evans, News Radio 1110 KFAB, Nebraska's news, weather, and traffic station, online at kfab.com/news. 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
0: From the A1 United Heating, Air, and Electrical Time Saver Traffic Center, a crash just coming in 90th at Spalding, and that is an injury crash. That's going to put it just on the north side of Maple, although no direction for that crash given. The Dodge Expressway is in good shape. That earlier crash, 680 southbound, has been cleared, and traffic's moving through there. And the JFK, also not seeing any big delays as you make your way to I-80. Lots of look at your roads. I'm Lucy Chapman.
17: Sunny, breezy, and hot through the weekend with a high of 90 today. That'd be a record if we hit that previous record, 88. 66 overnight, sunny, 91 tomorrow. That would be at the record, and then just 88 degrees on Sunday. Right now, 65, Omaha Council Bluffs, 60 in Lincoln. We've got your first chance today to win $1,000. We 850 iHeartRadio stations playing this nationwide cash contest. Two winners yesterday right here on News Radio 1110 KFAB. You could be the next one. The first keyword comes up in just a minute right ahead of the Bloomberg Market Update here on Nebraska's Morning News.
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1: Here are some of the comments coming in this morning. This one via the Zonkers Custom Woods inbox. Fred emails scott@kfab.com and says, Jim, you couldn't be more wrong. Executions need to be held in a public setting, preferably public hangings, to show the people this is what you will get if you choose to commit certain crimes. As of late, there's no deterrent, there's no consequence, no repercussions for your actions, and we wonder why these dummies act the way they do. Maybe that fake will bring back the blanking chair. That's from Fred. So the
2: well, there's some merit to that.
1: Comments are coming in here, and they are, as usual, pointed. The reason that Fred sent that email, we were talking about how Secretary of War Hegseth says we are live streaming the execution of the Fort Hood shooter. As I said, if you want to click on it, it'll be there. If you don't, then find something else on which to click. I'm Scott Voorhees. That's Jim Rose. This is Nebraska's Morning News. Lucy Chapman, Courtney Donahoe, Craig Evans, and Gary Saddlemeyer.
3: Well, you demanded that I come in here. So.
1: Good morning, Gary Saddlemeyer. You want to talk executions or the execution of a good playbook against Indiana?
3: Both, I think.
1: The live stream execution of the Fort Hood shooter. Go.
3: Fred makes a good point. Yeah. There was, going back to the Roman Empire and even before, these were public events, and one of the big reasons, well, there are a couple, but one of the big reasons was the deterrent factor. We don't have that anymore. Mm-hmm. Partly for that reason, and partly because we wait 20, 30 years, in most cases, before executions are carried out.
1: And then they try and carry them out in Tennessee, and they can't get it
3: done. Well, that was a one-off.
1: That's because she's a demon.
2: Well, they botched it. They couldn't find the vein.
3: Yeah, that, well, I heard.
1: They botched it on purpose.
2: Just go to Clarkson College and get a first-year nursing student. She could have found the vein.
3: I heard an anesthesiologist comment on this and said that was, in his view, and he's done, you know, a lot of practicing. And he said that was almost certainly a botched IV.
2: Yeah. Mm-hmm.
1: Not practicing for executions.
3: No.
1: But
3: he's
2: maybe they need to do that.
3: Under.
1: Yeah. Mm-hmm. Yeah.
3: And it makes sense. It was a botched IV, which mm-hmm. to me, they're all botched. I hate IVs. But anyway.
2: How do you get fluids into your system when they're drained by your lifestyle?
1: Via can or bottle.
2: Yeah. How do you expect them to get in there?
3: You know, the reason...
1: Show them, Jim.
3: But I am not opposed to public executions.
1: Mm-hmm.
3: I don't think they ought to be televised necessarily.
1: Yeah.
3: But... the idea that, well, yeah, let's just get this done and move on. If you don't have a trial and an appeal, possibly two,
1: mm-hmm.
3: and an execution done within a year, I think the deterrent factor is largely lost. And
1: you don't think there are more people who want to be a martyr than be scared off by, well, I don't want to be put to death?
3: Not if they get a good look at it.
1: Yeah.
3: I don't know. I just think it's. I just think we have. Rosie, you were talking about what a joke capital punishment has become anymore. A joke that's not funny anymore.
2: That's right.
3: Because it's just not. You know, how long does it take?
2: 30 years.
3: Yeah.
2: 30-40 years.
3: Really,
2: yeah.
3: but in practice, well, mm-hmm. we'll set a, mm-hmm. another hearing date for a year from now.
2: And mm-hmm.
3: then, you know, no. You referenced Harold Otey earlier, mm-hmm. Walkin' Willie. It was ridiculous. It was ridiculous how long that took.
2: The first execution at the time in almost 50 years.
3: Yeah.
2: And it turned into a gigantic circus because, once again, the system provided for him mm-hmm. appeal after appeal after appeal, yeah. stay after stay after stay, and it never really ever... got to the point mm-hmm. where we could expect this to happen. So when it did, it was a big shock.
3: Yeah.
2: It was news. You know, it's
3: oh,
2: it's very
3: a poet.
2: It's so, yeah,
3: no,
2: I mean, these people rehab themselves according to somebody while they're in jail. This woman down in Tennessee begged them to kill her. She said, "Please take me out. I'm a bad person." And I see now that one of Charlie Manson's girlfriends is about

0: ready to get parole.
1: Maybe.
0: People forget 56 years ago what she was up to.
1: But you don't even have to go that far back. You just look at what you're hearing from the Trump administration on the Fort Hood shooter. We're going to execute him. He'll be dead until he's dead, dead, dead. And you can watch it right here on this link if you want. Probably at TrumpExecutions.com or something like that. And it is firing squad if you want to watch
2: it. The greatest execution of all time.
1: I get along very well with these snipers.
2: The likes of which you've never seen.
1: But then you've got Mamdani in New York, who's already taken up the cause of this hero who was shot by ICE agents in New York without knowing anything about him or what happened that caused him to get shot or anything like that. And you got a number of people out there who would probably take everyone from Lindsey Clancy to to Jack the Ripper and put them on Dancing with the Stars. Yes. So there's a very different tone out there when it comes
3: to these things. It's really kind of disturbing.
1: All right, let's talk football here next.
3: I think so.
1: All right, Gary Saddlemeyer is in here. We'll talk about the execution of a playbook against Indiana next. Traffic, weather, and news also shortly. 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
10: 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Well, that morning rush is beginning to ease on the Dodge Expressway. On 680, looks much better. That earlier crash at Pacific has been cleared. Watch for tie-ups, though. You still have that road work, of course, at 72nd and L and 144th and Center. That's a look at your roads. I'm Lucy Chapman.
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14: A mild morning turns into a hot afternoon. Sunny skies and a record high of 90 degrees with a south-southwest wind gusting to 25 miles per hour. Mostly clear and a low of 66 tonight. Sunny and windy on Saturday with south gusts up to 40 miles per hour and a near record high of 91. From the First Alert 6 Weather Center, I'm Senior Chief Meteorologist Rusty Lord.
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18: A hit-and-run crash results in a Ralston man going to prison for 5 years. Thomas Sales was hit and seriously injured in the parking lot of a gas station. A Virginia county is suing the Trump administration over its plan to build a giant arch near Arlington National Cemetery. Arlington County claims that federal officials violated the law by approving the project without a thorough review of its environmental impacts. A motorcyclist hit by a car in St. Louis last night was run over by another vehicle that was accidentally left in drive. Police said the vehicle rolled over the motorcyclist after the driver saw the collision. I'm Craig Evans. 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
1: This is Nebraska's Morning News. So great to have you here with Lucy Chapman, with Courtney Donahoe, Craig Evans, Jim Rose. I'm Scott Voorhees, and also in the studio...
20: Good morning, Gary. It is wonderful to hear your voice.
1: Gary Saddlemeyer is here as well, hanging out for us a little bit here on this Friday morning. It's game day eve. Gary, how are we feeling about the Huskers' chances against the Hoosiers?
2: Good.
1: Great.
2: Good.
1: Thanks a lot for stopping by.
21: Go to win. Are you promising a win?
2: No. Oh. Not promising anything. However, and this is not sentiment, although I devoutly hope Nebraska wins, but in looking at this, I picked Nebraska to not only cover it, but to win by a point.
1: 1 point. Which point?
2: 28-27.
1: Oh, that one.
21: So yeah. you're presuming a gaffe-free day on special teams?
2: Well, it has to be. It has to be, and the turnovers have to go away. The penalties have to go away. But I'll tell you something. We've seen this team under Matt Rhule 2 years ago go into Columbus, Ohio, and play them with 3 or 4 points. So this team can rise to the occasion against good competition and play well. And now this team, I think, is better than Rhule's other teams. And they're at home. They put it together. Now, this is the caveat. You can't drop the ball.
1: Right.
2: You can't throw it to the other team, and you can't be jumping offside all the time, which drives me crazy.
1: Yeah. It does. But we've seen this team overcome all of those things.
2: Yeah, that's right.
1: They put themselves in a hole and then got out of it. I'm saying this
2: happens tomorrow.
21: Well,
1: and
2: if
1: why not?
2: Now, the reason I say 28, that indicates no field goals. We can't make a long field goal. Obviously. Now, why they're not using John Hole on the long kicks, I have no idea. Presumably, they have a good reason.
21: Well, because I don't think he keeps it in the fairway. That's the reason.
2: Kyle Kinnanen to this point hasn't either. Okay, well, 50-yarder plus.
21: Well, why don't you just put the old square-toed shoe on and go out there yourself?
2: Fine.
1: But he could.
2: But,
1: it's going to be a little breezy for 50-yard kicks.
2: Maybe we get
1: tomorrow.
2: Some shorter ones, but I'm thinking 28-27.
1: All right. Yeah.
2: How about that?
1: I like it.
21: I think there will be something bad happen in the fourth quarter.
2: I'll be there to witness.
21: Special teams.
1: Come on now. Yeah. All right. That's Gary Saddlemeyer. And now with the 1110 KFAB Certified Transmission Sports Brief, Jim Rose.
21: Okay, Scott. Good morning, everybody. A lot of chatter about Indiana's defense, and justifiably so. They fly to the ball. They create great pressure on the quarterback. They force him to make bad decisions. So, Anthony Calandria, you ready to meet the moment?
22: All I need are some tasty waves, cool buzz, and I'm fine.
21: I feel better. His coach, Dana Holgorsen, thinks Calandre is ready for this.
0: That's why he's here, right? I mean, he came here to play in the best conference in college football and play in, you know, what's the best team in college football, you know, against Indiana. I mean, they've reigning national champions, and, you know, I don't really care about rankings and all that stuff. Paid zero attention to it. They're the best team in the country. They've proved it. Great opportunity to go play, and that's why he's looking forward to the game.
21: They have 15 quarterback sacks in 5 games, but they have not played a great offensive line yet. Husker center Justin Evans says we're ready for what they have.
3: Yeah, just looking back to from previous years to now, I think we've grown a lot as a unit. Just whether that be our technique or our knowledge of the game has grown immensely, at least since I've been a part of this program.
21: Okay, well, they haven't seen a Stephen Daly yet or a Tyreek Tucker yet. And their linebacker, Rolijah Hardy, will become very acquainted with Mr. Calandria tomorrow afternoon. Going to have to play their best game, no doubt. Iowa plays tonight at Washington, a 2.5-point underdog. There will probably be a different quarterback for the Hawkeyes. Jeremy Heklinski will get the start. Hank Brown has a sore shoulder, hasn't practiced all week. Big games tomorrow, UCLA at Oregon, and Mr. Raiola will start for the Ducks. Dante Moore is available, but he hasn't practiced all week. USC at Penn State, Texas, Oklahoma, and in the big primetime game, Georgia, Alabama. High school scores last night, Millard North 44, Fremont 3. Elkhorn North was able to contain Nee Moo. Enough. Such that the Wolves get the win over Benson 55-0. You can only hope to contain him, and Elkhorn North somehow was able to do it last night.
1: His sister runs a really good ice cream place.
21: Moo Moo.
1: Maggie Moo.
21: Maggie Moo. Gretna 49, York 13. Hey, Nee Moo has a little thing called heart, my friend. Ralston 24, Plattsmouth 13, Northeast.
2: A lot of Rams, Scott, the Rams.
21: I don't think that they're yet a threat for the last day of the year, but come on now, that's a nice win over the Blue Devils.
1: Gary, another big news. Today's Friday. I mean, what were you expecting?
2: Yeah.
21: You people in Lincoln, for the first time in a long time,
2: what is the deal
21: best
2: with
21: team
2: Northeast?
21: Is Northeast. The Rockets beat North Star. They were the second best team last night, 38-20. So the Northeast could be their year. Cowboys got beat at home last night, 24-16, by Tampa Bay. It was Tampa Bay's first win of the year. Cleveland beat the White Sox 9-5 in Game 4. This ties the American League Division Series. Big Game 5, winner advances, loser done. The volleyball team took no prisoners last night at Indiana, which is customary for them. Straight sets a sweep, Murray 11 kills, Sigler 10. Gets a lot tougher Saturday when Wisconsin comes in here. But Nebraska looks ready. Sports is news on Nebraska's News, Weather, and Traffic Station. We got the Rosie Digi Friday in 25 minutes. KFAB News Time in the morning, 8:25.
1: That Georgia-Alabama game could be impacted by Isaias, a hurricane coming in there.
21: I didn't think of that.
1: Well, they're watching, though. They did. They're
21: hold
1: keeping
21: on.
1: An eye on it.
21: I got to make a call.
1: All right. Lucy Chapman with Time Saver Traffic.
10: From the A1 United Heating, Air, and Electrical Time Saver Traffic Center, that morning rush appears to be over. You do have some room to move on the Dodge Expressway and on I-80 between 680 and 480. Even the JFK looks like you're in pretty good shape all the way up to I-80. Now, you are a little slow on 90th and Maple, or 90th just a little bit north of Maple. That's due to a crash at Spalding. That's a look at your roads. I'm Lucy Chapman.
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1: Now the weather watch, sunny, breezy, and hot with a high of 90 today, 66 overnight. 91 tomorrow, and then 88 on Sunday. 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
28: Fox News, I'm Gianna Gelosi. Isaias has strengthened into a powerful Category 3 hurricane as it barrels towards the Gulf Coast. Landfall expected tonight around the Florida Panhandle. Florida Governor Ron DeSantis.
29: The preparations have been extensive, and we are taking this storm very, very seriously.
28: Now, heavy rain and flooding also possible into the weekend as far north as Tennessee and North Carolina. Backlash over the Pentagon's plan to live stream the firing squad execution of Nadal Hassan at Fort Hood, the same place the former Army psychologist murdered 13 people and wounded more than 30 others in a 2009 shooting.
30: This would make the Fort Hood shooter the first person executed by military firing squad since 1945. It's an unprecedented decision, as executions have never been televised in the United States.
28: Fox's Alicia Cunha. 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
18: It's 8:31. We've got 65 degrees in Omaha, Council Bluffs, 60 in Lincoln. I'm Craig Evans, News Radio, 1110 KFAB. An Omaha firefighter accused in a child pornography case is facing new charges. Brandon Wilson now faces charges of sexual assault of a minor and sex trafficking of a minor. He was previously charged with manufacturing child pornography and 4 counts of taping or photographing a minor without their consent. The alleged incidents involved a victim between the ages of 12 and 15 between 2017 and 2020. A new study shows that agriculture supports 1 in 4 jobs in Iowa. Ben Murray of the Common Sense Institute, Iowa, says research also shows the ag economy is responsible for about a third of the gross domestic product in the state. The study examines all industries connected to Iowa agriculture, including manufacturing, finance, transportation, and trade. Murray estimates ag supports roughly 534,000 jobs in the state this year. A former PTA treasurer and her husband are facing felony theft charges after allegedly stealing over $30,000 from 2 local nonprofits in Lincoln. Valerie Craig and Thomas Craig are accused of taking nearly $22,500 from the Meadow Lane PTA and almost $11,000 from the Lincoln Nerd Fest, where Valerie also served as treasurer. I'm Craig Evans, News Radio 1110 KFAB, Nebraska's news, weather, and traffic station. 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
10: From the A1 United Heating, Air, and Electrical Time Saver Traffic Center, you have a crash at 90th and Spalding. That's going to put it just a little bit north of Maple, and that is causing some pretty good delays throughout that, in both directions throughout that area. Otherwise, that morning rush is over. You're seeing room to move on the Dodge Expressway on Dodge Street from 680 down to 90th. Not seeing any big delays, although you do still have that construction on Cass eastbound from 76th to 72nd, the right lane closed. That's a look at your roads. I'm Lucy Chapman.
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1: Sunny, breezy, and hot with potential record high temperatures today and tomorrow. 90 today, 91 tomorrow, 88 on Sunday. Right now, 65 Omaha Council Bluffs and 60 in Lincoln. See how things are holding up here on Wall Street. Indices still up. NASDAQ's dropped back a little bit, but it's still close to 0.75% higher. This plus 175 for the NASDAQ. 27,370. S&P is up 28 points. That's about a 0.3%. 77.93 for the S&P. And the Dow's up over 100 points, almost a 0.25%. 51,333 for the Dow.
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1: Great to have you with us here on News Radio 1110 KFAB. This is Nebraska's Morning News. We appreciate Gary Saddlemeyer stopping by, hanging out with us for a little bit. He left, but we've replaced him here with 1110 KFAB national correspondent Rory O'Neill on Nebraska's Morning News. Hey, Rory.
12: Good morning.
1: We're going to go outside the boundaries of Nebraska here a little bit to see what's going on with Isaias. Down there in the Gulf of America, what's happening?
12: Yeah, well pronounced there. That storm is now a Category 3 hurricane. That means it's classified as a major hurricane. Winds are sustained at 120 miles per hour. Now, the forecasters think it might lose a little bit of strength as it gets closer to shore. But right now, we're seeing conditions, some of the outer bands already causing rain across parts of the Florida Panhandle. It's going to start to get pretty nasty this afternoon. And then the center of the storm, the eye, is expected to come ashore around Pensacola or Destin, Florida. That's there in the panhandle.
1: Yeah.
12: Should come ashore around 11 o'clock p.m. local time for them tonight.
1: We have Huskers who just moved down that way. They're closer to Mobile, Alabama, and they and for a while there, they were right in the path. And now you're right. It's centered over Pensacola. And Brent emails and says, feeling somewhat like Nebraskans as they hear a tornado warning nearby, and then they watch it from their front porch with a cold beer in their hand. Our neighbors don't seem too concerned about it down there in Alabama. And he said, apparently being on the west side of the hurricane is better than being on the east.
12: Correct.
1: So they're going to hopefully weather this okay, and most of the rest of the nation is just worried about the Georgia-Alabama game being impacted.
12: That's true. And look, the storm should be out of the area by the time of kickoff tomorrow night. The issue, though, is that you got to get 100,000 fans there, right? And how do they get there? They're going to be driving through some very dangerous weather. You won't have any tailgating, I don't think. And, President Trump, I think, is still on the schedule to go. I think it's the getting there. It's the hours before that I'm more concerned about. Game time should be fine with the storm pulling away by then. And as far as the old former Nebraska resident there, he's right. That top left part of the storm, you'd rather be hit by that than the top right. But just do what the local emergency managers say. If you're in an evacuation zone, do it. If you're in a mobile home, get out of it and find somewhere else to go.
1: You hear that, Brent? That's coming from 1110 KFAB national correspondent Rory O'Neill with us here for another minute or two.
12: Florida, by the way.
1: Where are you in Florida right now, and how much are you going to be impacted by this?
12: Yeah, thankfully. So I'm in Orlando, and shouldn't have any impacts here at all. Tampa Bay's got a little bit higher surf. Fort Myers, also on the Gulf Coast, they won't really notice much of anything. Miami's fine as a result. But no, all the focus is on essentially Apalachicola over to the Mississippi River is the broader area. But it's that Pensacola area. Destin, I think, is going to be in trouble. But they're hit by these things pretty frequently. They know what to do. It's a matter of getting people to do it.
1: Let's go a little further east of there, Rory, to Iran. The president said, I probably won't do anything until after the midterms, which was an interesting statement from someone who doesn't usually show his hand. What's the latest here on what's going on with the Strait of Hormuz, with Iran, with Trump's feelings on the potential deals? Have talks just stopped? What's going on?
12: Yeah, so, for weeks now, President Trump has said, I have a decision to make. I have to decide. Should I annihilate Iran? Remember those comments? Well, then he posts on Truth Social yesterday that there will not be attacking Iran, quote, at any time prior to the midterm elections, unquote. So now that was a bit of a surprise. But does that mean something is coming after the midterms or what is really driving his thinking here? But, also some are saying this is a head fake. Maybe this is to get Iran to drop its guard. We'll have to see. But look, these past couple days, a lot less oil has been getting through the strait. Iran has ramped up its attacks on ships. Last week they managed to get a good amount of oil through the strait, thanks to the U.S. Navy. But this week, it's been a lot less, so it's been a bit trickier. So I think the president is watching those oil flows very carefully.
1: Well, today, oil's down about 0.75%. Brent's down almost a full percent. And I don't know why the president would need to head fake Iran, because he says we took out all their stuff months ago. There's nothing for them to fight back with. Maybe this signals that there's some progress made in peace talks, but I'm not going to hold my breath on that, Rory. I appreciate your reporting on all of this and more throughout the weeks here on 1110 KFAB. Thanks a lot for checking in.
12: Hey, thanks. Have a great weekend.
1: You too. That's our national correspondent, Rory O'Neill, here on Nebraska's Morning News. We got from Nebraska Game and Parks, Greg Wagner. Ahead of the Rosie to Genosy next, this is News Radio 1110 KFAB.
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10: From the A1 United Heating, Air, and Electrical Time Saver Traffic Center, traffic is moving along just fine now on the Dodge Expressway. I-80 is in good shape. No delays for you there, JFK. A little slow, of course, northbound with the construction at 370 and new construction out to the west. Northbound 180th, Marcy to Harney. You've got road work there. It's going to put it just north of Pacific. That's a look at your roads. I'm Lucy Chapman.
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32: A mild morning turns into a hot afternoon. Sunny skies and a record high of 90 degrees with a south-southwest wind gusting to 25 miles per hour. Mostly clear and a low of 66 tonight. Sunny and windy on Saturday with south gusts up to 40 miles per hour and a near record high of 91. From the First Alert 6 Weather Center, I'm Senior Chief Meteorologist Rusty Lord.
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18: A Council Bluffs firefighter has lost his life. Charles Jones died following a medical emergency after responding to a fire Monday. The Trump administration is investigating a Wells Fargo program aimed at increasing home ownership among Black Americans. The investigation could also expand to similar programs at other financial institutions as the administration continues its broader crackdown on corporate diversity programs. The U.S. ambassador to Greece is being accused of asking a Trump donor to pay off her $100,000 credit card debt in exchange for access to the administration. There's been no response yet from Kimberly Guilfoyle about the claim. She was a Fox News host and was formerly engaged to Donald Trump Jr. I'm Craig Evans. More news at the top of the hour at News Radio 1110 KFAB.
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1: world would you do such a stupid thing as to mess with a country boy, especially one like Greg Wagner from Nebraska Game and Parks, who now joins us for his regular Friday meeting with us. We have a meeting every Friday.
0: We have a meeting.
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0: It's a big meeting.
1: 1110 KFAB. Greg, it's a Husker football weekend.
0: It
1: first
0: is.
1: First of all, how are we feeling about the game?
0: I'm optimistic. Kind of with Rosie, but we're apprehensive. I like Gary's prediction earlier. One-point victory.
1: Okay.
0: It's going to be tight, but penalties and special teams, just like you heard from Jim and Gary and you. We're going to win. 1 point.
1: Hot, windy weekend. What does that do for some outdoor activities? We'll start with our state parks.
0: It's summer-like.
1: Yeah.
0: So, this time of year, we don't want cool and rainy. We have a lot of Halloween events going in our state parks.
1: Mm-hmm.
0: We've got campground decorating, trunk or treating, haunted hay rack rides at some of our parks.
1: That's nice.
0: Each park has its own Halloween flair. Lots of those going in the eastern Nebraska parks especially.
1: It's funny. Growing up in Nebraska, you kind of have to come up with a Halloween costume as a kid that is that can be layered. I can add more to it and not lose the costume or take a lot away. That's why every year it's either Jason Voorhees, you can add bulk to it and be tougher, or take a lot of that stuff off, and then you're sexy Jason Voorhees. It's very, very, very capable. So what about fishing?
0: Fishing has evened out a little bit because of no rain. Nice days. Our crappie bite has picked up quite a bit. That's good news for anglers. Zirinsky Lake is a nice place to go, maybe where the box elder is kind of feeding in.
1: Mm-hmm.
0: You need to work real tight to cover with jig minnow presentations as we talk the lingo here. And we're going to stock trout. We have trout that will be in Lake 18 at Fremont for the weekend.
1: Good.
0: 12-inch pan-sized rainbows. More coming to the Metro Lakes next week.
1: Last week we were talking about flooding impacting a lot of that activity. Everything kind of back to normal in terms of what we normally have as lakes and streams around here?
0: Yeah, I got some water sitting here and there in the low-lying areas, but by and large, we're sitting pretty good.
1: What about hunting?
0: Well, out west, firearm antelope hunting season getting underway. Our fall turkey season is also underway statewide. The big thing is our crop harvest is now going strong, full throttle. So don't impact negatively that farmer with the fields you want to hunt maybe to try to get in for archery deer hunting. So talk to your farmers. Again, don't impact their livelihood.
1: And on the outdoor bulletin board, Greg.
0: Speaking of deer, it might not seem like it with high temperatures this weekend, but you need to start watching out for deer on roads.
1: Yeah.
0: Their rut is just kind of beginning. The crop harvest is going, so they're stirred up in the countryside. Got some hunting for bow hunting. And look out. So be careful driving at low light.
1: Always a pleasure, Greg Wagner. Go Big Red and have a great weekend.
0: Red.
1: From Nebraska Game and Parks, that is Greg Wagner here on Nebraska's Morning News, where it's now time for Jim Rose and the Rosie DiGenosi.
5: Okay, Scott, good morning, everybody. Fake news you can trust from the Babylon Bee. Prison officials unsure how to execute woman on ventilator that is plugged into the wall. And young, attractive blonde woman somehow manages to land a job at Fox News. It's Friday. We made it. After nearly a year of hostile seas, cramped quarters, weeks without touch and dry land, the 122 sailors aboard the aircraft carrier Abraham Lincoln sailed into harbor in Coronado, California yesterday. The boys then invaded downtown, which was good for business. Everybody's. Hurricane Isaias should hit the Gulf Coast sometime late tonight. Cat 3. Dangerous, but mostly Cat 3s need to be taken seriously because of the water. 100 to 120 mile an hour winds. Storm surge to range from 4 feet in New Orleans to 10 feet in the Pensacola and Fort Walton Beach, Florida areas. Rainfall as high as 8 inches in some places. Can we believe President Trump's promise to write each of us a check for $5,000 if Republicans hold the House and Senate? Most don't. A U.gov poll says just 21% think it'll happen. 57% say it won't. And depending on the speech, who gets it changes. One night it's everybody. The next day it's just adults. Day after that it's just American adults. Trump says he'll use the $21 trillion in foreign businesses are investing in us to finance it. Smart money guys are skeptical. Investing $21 trillion over the next 5 years is different than writing a check to Washington. The president knows the difference. Might think we don't. Remember DOGE, the hoopla about cutting government spending? So much for that. The budget deficit for fiscal 2026, $2 trillion. Not helping Republicans who made promises they aren't keeping. He is making it easier to pay back your student loan. If you use direct pay, thanks to his big, beautiful bill, Trump will get you another 1% trimmed off your interest rate through 2028. University of Nebraska President Jeffrey Gold, taking a lot of heat over university finances, priorities, and stagnant enrollment. The Nebraska Medicine hostile takeover will likely get a contract extension soon from the Board of Regents. Would keep him here at least through 2032. Assuredly, his $1.1 million annual salary and benefits package will improve. Been 10 months since UNL, the flagship campus, had a boss, a chancellor. One name to keep in mind for that gig, College of Engineering Dean Lance Perez. Sharp guy, been here 8 years, record enrollment, raised $200 million for his college alone. Getting out, Patricia Krenwinkel, granted parole in California after 56 years behind bars, maybe. She was one of Charlie Manson's deranged girlfriends who had sex with that psychopath during the day and then committed murders as part of his family at night. The parole board approved her release, but now it's up to the governor, Gavin Newsom. He's turned her parole down before. Now the Nebraska High School shuts down its football program. Overton Public Schools, west of Kearney and Dawson County, will forfeit the rest of their games. Only had 12 boys out, and after four games, most of them are injured. Omaha's oldest family-owned business is First National Bank, now in its sixth generation, 120 branches in eight states. It is the largest privately held bank in the country. How big? $35 billion. Tampa Bay's Devil Rays will play for the American League pennant, swept the Yankees out of the playoffs, pull for them. One of their star pitchers is 31-year-old right-hander Griffin Jacks, over 100 strikeouts. Now, he'd have been here sooner, but spent 5 years before baseball serving his country in the United States Air Force, reserve rank of captain. In this week's Tournament of Rosies, Dan and Moni Cutler of Blair, the Big 5-0, and Charlie and Arlene Vossler still holding hands on the front porch of the farm in Friend, Nebraska after 66 years. One more sign of the times on the marquee outside the Graffam Brothers Seafood Market in Rockport, Maine. Sign reads, "I'm so old, my high school had a smoking area." Talk again in 69 hours. In the meantime, make them all count.
1: There he is, Jim Rose. Thank you. High school had a smoking area. Lucy, did your high school have a smoking area?
2: I think it did. Wait, yeah. No, of course not.
1: Lucy,
2: I'm
1: Chabon.
2: Not that old.
1: Time Saver Traffic.
2: 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Pretty quiet out there on the Dodge Expressway. I-80 looks good. That earlier crash at 90th and just a little bit north of Maple. That's still causing a little slowdown there. That's a look at your roads. I'm Lucy Chapman.
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1: The Hessians at Ralston would stand on the other side of the street and just stare at parking lot monitor assistant football coach Oberman and say, "What are you going to do about it? We're of age, we're wearing trench coats, it's 90 degrees, and we're smoking." Yeah, that was the smoking section at dear old Ralston High. Oh yeah, the weather watch. It's going to be 90 degrees today, and that would be a record. Previous record, 88. 66 overnight, 91 tomorrow, then up to 88 on Sunday. It's going to be pretty breezy over the next few days. Right now, 65 Omaha, Council Bluffs, 60 in Lincoln. 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
29: He's now detained outside New York. I'm Dave Anthony, Fox News. A man in the U.S. illegally, Oscar Bregal, shot during an immigration enforcement stop in New York City.
30: Mr. Bregal refused lawful orders to exit his vehicle.
29: And then Marcos Charles, ICE's executive assistant director, says Bregal
30: weaponized his vehicle and proceeded to accelerate going towards other officers.
29: And that's when they opened fire.
30: Mr. Bregal was struck by one of the bullets or fragments superficially in the neck.
29: Now that shooting prompted a big anti-ICE protest in New York City.
33: What happened today was an outrage. We know that ICE is rotten to its core.
29: Democratic Socialist Mayor Zoran Mamdani again calling for ICE to be abolished for terrorizing communities. Homeland Security Secretary Mark Wayne Mullen just reacted to that.
34: It's shameful that you have a mayor that goes out there and puts criminals over law-abiding citizens.
29: Now, Mullen says Bregal was a thug with a criminal record and gang ties. The man's 5-year-old son was in the car at the time of the shooting, but the boy was not hurt. They're bracing for Isaias in Florida.
35: They have now upgraded the hurricane
0: to a Category 3.
29: That's with 120-mile-an-hour winds. Governor Ron DeSantis says it may weaken before heading along the panhandle tonight into tomorrow, urging people told to evacuate to leave.
0: You will have the possibility, and certainly the likelihood in some spots, of significant storm surge.
29: The Nobel Peace Prize goes to a judge. The International Court of Justice, Navi Pillay, honored in part for her courage. But in accepting the prize today, she said,
6: "You can imagine how surprised I was. Why would you need courage to speak the truth? You interpret the law, you look at all the facts."
29: Pillay is 85 and is a former leader of the UN Human Rights Council. 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
10: Omaha Mayor John Ewing is providing an update after floods impacted the area last week. Ewing announced yesterday that two homes in the Karen Addition have been closed due to dangerous conditions and there's severe damage in the Millard Woods Mobile Home Park. He added that more than 70 homes remained without gas service as of yesterday. The Salvation Army Omaha's flood relief operations continue. There will be free dinnertime meals served from the food truck outside of Karen Western Elementary School starting at 5 o'clock this afternoon on a first-come, first-served, while supplies last basis. The shower trailer for the hard-hit Karen Addition neighborhood will be operational this afternoon from 3 to 7. There will also be a second distribution of $250 Walmart gift cards. It's only for residents of the Karen Addition who have flood damage to their houses, but were unable to attend Wednesday's gift card distribution at Karen Western. I'm Craig Evans.
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14: A mild morning turns into a hot afternoon. Sunny skies and a record high of 90 degrees with a south-southwest wind gusting to 25 miles per hour. Mostly clear and a low of 66 tonight. Sunny and windy on Saturday with south gusts up to 40 miles per hour and a near record high of 91. From the First Alert 6 Weather Center, I'm Senior Chief Meteorologist Rusty Lord.
1: 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Right now, 65 Omaha Council Bluffs. 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

0: Good morning, and thank you so much for being here with us on News Radio 1110 KFAB. My name is Scott Voorhees, and over there is Lucy Chapman. And together, we just bang out some magic on the radio every morning from 6 until 10 a.m. with intermittent bursts of, what's the opposite of magic? Oh, this.
1: Garbage.
0: This right now, this is the opposite of magic. Good morning, Lucy.
1: Good morning.
0: Are you ready to go tonight?
1: No.
0: Yeah, tell you what, if you want some talent on the stage at the Holland Center, you come to KFAB, because Lucy is on that stage tonight. You know where I was last night?
1: No. Yes. No. Wait. I know where you were yesterday, but maybe not

0: speakers. And
1: loud.
0: Loud. Yes. It's a yelling contest. No. This is the event where we've talked with a number of people who have been a part of that event. Everyone from Sean Astin to Joe Pantoliano, a couple of actors. Actually, both those guys were in Goonies, and now that I think about it. And a couple years ago, meteorologist Ginger Z was there. It's been authors and actors and entertainers and last night athlete. As Brandon Marshall, he played wide receiver for the Broncos, the Dolphins, the Jets, and maybe most notably the Chicago Bears. But one of the big reasons, in addition to being known as the Beast, because he was a really good wide receiver in the NFL. But one of the other reasons why Brandon Marshall got so much attention is he came public with a borderline personality disorder diagnosis he had. His life was getting out of control. Finally, he went and saw someone and found out, you've got some mental health things with which we're going to work on and deal with together. And his glow is so impressive. His light is blinding. And it was a pleasure to be a part of that event last night. The way that event worked was I was the MC, which was basically, thanks a lot for coming. This person's going to say a few words, and now please welcome Brandon Marshall. And then the two of us sat there on stage and just had a conversation. At one point, because they gave me a full page of questions to ask him, I didn't ask the first question until about question four, just to get that done. And then I, at one point, just wadded up the piece of paper and said, we're not following this. And we were having a great time. It was a really, really fun event. It was an honor to be a part of that. The Community Alliance working to shatter the stigma that comes with mental health is, they've been doing this for almost 50 years now. This has been 30 years of the event breaking the silence, and it was the first time I had a chance to be a part of it. Though I've done a lot of interviews in support of it over the years, I think this may have been the first time that they wanted someone on stage, because Brand, that was his request. He said, I like doing kind of an interview process better. Do you have anyone? And they said, absolutely. Nope. No. They said, we have great people here, but none of them were available.
1: Oh.
0: So that's the thing. When you reach out to Scott Voorhees to be a part of your event, I will guarantee you one thing. It's not that I'm going to be real good at it, but I am available. Turns out I was available last night. It was an honor to be a part of it.
1: It sounds really fun. I mean, you don't really want it to. You want the event to be fun. Obviously, it's not a fun topic, but it sounds like you guys had fun.
0: Yeah, and I probably shouldn't even say this on the air, but that's never stopped me before.
1: Don't do it.
0: First thing I see when I walk in this morning, I open up the inbox and I get an email from someone. And I always start cringing when I see something like this because it's rarely good. An email that starts off, Scott, my wife and I attended the Community Alliance Breaking the Silence with featured guest Brandon Marshall.
1: Uh-oh.
0: Yeah, I know. See, you have the same feeling about these. Very rarely is it, you know, I tell you what, you were really good and you brought a lot to the event. I have received those emails.
1: They just don't start like that.
0: But usually it's so it goes on to say the event itself was overall great and very informative. But because you had the mic and were taking cheap shots at the mayor, I thought that was disrespectful. And he goes on to list for me some of the case I forgot, some of my...
1: What did you say?
0: Some of my fireworks I lit off last night. I was actually reading back on some of these things, like when you said this and when you said that to the mayor, I was like, oh yeah, that was funny. I mean, hey, maybe you've never been to an event before, but when you have an MC up there who makes an attempt at humor, you don't have to find it funny, but recognize it for what it is. Someone serving as an MC when you have a high-ranking public official in the office, especially one with in the office, yeah, sorry, in the audience, especially one with whom I've been friends for 20 years, with John and his wife, Viv. I love these guys, and John knows that. Viv knows

0: I don't think Charles knew that. So he sent me the email, and so I emailed back, and you wanted to know what I said. I think one of my favorite things I said last night was, and this was after a couple of, you know, fun little comments, you know, and they were super light, super playful. And then Brandon, the featured guest last night, he was talking about how he had a chance to meet the mayor of Omaha and was talking with him, and he was repeating back some of the things that Mayor Ewing had told him on his thoughts on mental health stigma and everything, and really, really good stuff. He was relating it to John Ewing saying, "I don't consider myself a politician, I'm more of a servant." And he was saying really nice things about the mayor, which I let go on for as long as I could possibly stand it. And then when Brandon kind of got to the end of that, I said, "You know, you don't have to suck up to him. He'll be recalled and gone soon." See, it's just
1: fun.
0: Jokes. They're just jokes. And, you know, I also said,
1: did you get a good laugh out of the rest of the audience other than this email?
0: I felt like everyone, I know who definitely was laughing, and that was Mayor John Ewing. And I also, by the way, and Charles failed to note this, took several shots, mean shots, at someone else who was there last night. Me. No one gets out of this thing unscathed. And if I'm really, here's how it works. If I take a shot at you in that setting, it's because I like you. And no one's going to take more shots than me in one of those things. I'll tell you another story. Oh, sit down, kids. No, this is a short one. Remember Jean Stothert?
1: I've heard of her.
0: Mayor of Omaha for a long time. And I'm lucky enough to say that I've been friends with her for also about 20 years now. And when she was mayor, a phrase you hear once in a while on KFAB's comment line, hosted by Jean Stothert, which starts here in about 45 minutes from now. She would do all these events too, and I would be the MC for a lot of these events. Sometimes I'm just, and also here tonight we have Omaha Mayor Jean Stothert, and sometimes she'd come up and speak and I would introduce her, and it just so happened that I always had something stupid to say when recognizing, hey, the mayor of Omaha is here, and I always will. But there was one week where I think we did three different events, and I'd already used up whatever material I had that week, and I was trying to think of a new way of saying something or using something that I've said before, and Gene knows that I've said it, but the audience doesn't, and I thought, I'm trying to entertain Gene with these comments as well as me, and I'm not going to use something I used 2 weeks ago or last night. That's just dumb. So I thought, you know what, maybe I'll just play it down the middle and say something nice. And then please welcome Omaha Mayor Jean Stothert. And that's what I did. No joke, no shot. And so she comes up on stage. She goes, "Thank you, Scott." And she made her comments. And then she sat back down. And then I'm doing the event. And then I'm introducing somebody else. And now I'm off to the stage and my phone starts buzzing. And the text message says something along the lines of, "What the heck was that? Are we not friends anymore? You didn't make fun of me. You didn't call me names. You didn't make some silly comment." You know, Jean Stothert. So I said, "Trust me when I tell you, that will never happen again."
1: That's your one freebie.
0: Yeah.
1: It's a gimme.
0: So I like doing things like that. Understanding not everyone knows me. They don't listen to me. And there are a lot of people who know me and listen to me who don't think I'm funny. But my response to Charles, where I said, "Good morning, Charles. I'm so glad you were with us last night for such a special evening and a great cause. Mayor Ewing, his wife Viv, and I have been friends for about 20 years. I promise you, it was all in good fun. He knew that, and judging by the laughter in the room last night, I think everyone else was in on the jokes, too. You certainly don't have to think any of my attempts at humor are funny, but please recognize that nothing I said came from a mean-spirited place, including the several jokes I made about myself at my own expense. Have a wonderful way and a great weekend. Have a wonderful day and a great weekend." Signed, Scott Voorhees. So just in case anyone else was there last night and who knows, maybe thought, you know, maybe I'll give that guy a listen tomorrow morning. Well, thank you. And just wanted to clear that up. I do take that kind of thing very personally. And I would hate that someone wasn't in on the joke. When we make jokes, it's my expectation that most people are in on them. So
1: I'm going to have to start getting a thicker skin sometimes. And working with you every day.
0: Name one time I've ever made a joke at your expense or made fun of you. Just one time. It's never happened.
1: You want the whole list?
0: It never will.
1: Or just the top 10?
0: Well, it hasn't yet today. So that's what I did last night at the Holland Center. I almost forgot. Sorry, Lucy. Again, we talked about this earlier. What are you doing tonight at the Holland Center?
1: I'm going to be a DJ.
0: It's
1: a stretch.
0: We get to be on stage at the Holland Center, and I don't care how many times I get a chance to do it. I never get over the fact how cool that is.
1: I love that place. Cool.
0: So tonight, tell me about your DJing-ness.
1: Regional local band Pet Rock is playing with the, I'll have to call Mrs. Butel from English and Morton.
0: Well, either is correct. I generally think of a band as singular. You know, right. We're one unit. So I would say Pet Rock is playing.
1: Is playing. Yeah. All right, there we go. Is playing with the symphony on stage, of course. And I will be off to, I think, stage, right? Mm-hmm. Doesn't matter.
0: I'll be
1: on the stage. Yeah. I have a little DJ booth and just kind of taking them through their music.
0: Yeah, Pet Rock is a local cover band, party band.
1: Well, they're
0: band.
1: Local, but they go all over. So I guess you could call them regional now, because they're everywhere.
0: They're great, and they've been live on KFAB a few times over the years, and they were coming in here to get closer to you, and now they've got you on their stage for their show tonight. I think it's pretty awesome that they're doing a gig with the Omaha Symphony. That's just not every local band is thinking, hey, what do we want to do next? Let's get a symphony involved.
1: Can you imagine?
0: This is super cool.
1: Some of that 70s music with the orchestra behind it, that is just going to be...
0: Yeah.
1: Thinking about that is taking all my anxiety away, because I know how beautiful the music's going to be. Oh, I have anxiety.
0: Well, let's not ramp up your anxiety. Tell me what you're doing between songs that, if you totally screw up, will ruin the show. No pressure, but...
1: What I could do to totally ruin the show?
0: Yeah, like, what are you doing?
1: I don't
0: think
1: I could totally ruin
0: your, it. What is your role in... Oh, well you'll think that you did, but what is your role on the show?
1: I'm a DJ.
0: So what does that mean?
1: When the song stops, I'll talk about... I don't know. Am I supposed to be giving away these secrets? You should come out and see the show.
0: You're kind of the narrator. You're the voice. You're the Gene Shepherd of tonight's show.
1: It's not a narrator. It's... Actually, I will have an on-air sign, and it will actually be like, it's NPRR National Pet Rock Radio. So it's going to be like a radio station, and it's going to be different, super cool. It's going to go great. We'll be practicing all day.
0: I'm super jealous you get to be a part of this. That's so much fun.
1: I'll put your name in for next time.
0: Are you going to take my advice and go Wolfman Jack or totally puker radio guy?
1: Maybe.
0: Hey, everybody. 22 minutes past the hour, 38 minutes to the top of the hour. We got 66 degrees in downtown Cowtown. We're spinning platters here. We got Pet Rock on stage. You got a pet dog. You got a pet cat. You got a pet turtle. You got a pet snake. I don't know what that's all about. Me, I like a Pet Rock. And now for more rock from these pets.
1: If they do this next year, I'm sure they'll be calling you.
0: Mm-hmm. Now here's the Pet Shop Boys with I Wanna Rock from Pet Rock. Or is that too much pet and rock for your face? I don't know why they didn't ask me
1: to be a part
0: of this, but I tell you what, next year, I am available.
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0: Yeah, this show will probably be posted up there later. Well, that's nice of you to say that, but I don't know why, if you're listening now, why you'd want to listen again later. Many of you probably don't know why you're listening now. Maybe on a repeat airing, you're like, okay, now I get it. He's just apparently phoning it in and easing into the weekend. That makes sense. Good morning, I'm Scott Voorhees. This is Lucy Chapman's show.
1: You always say negative stuff about that as soon as you talk to me. Whenever you talk to me more, you're always saying, oh, the show stinks, in your way of saying that. Not exactly those words.
0: Maybe if you didn't have a fan blowing directly into the microphone while we were on the air creating the sound effect.
1: Maybe if the air conditioning worked in here better.
0: Maybe if you and your...
1: Maybe if you'd shut up your face.
0: Here's another email I replied to yesterday. Someone emailed and said, hey, you forgot to post the Nebraska's Morning News podcast. And I said, no, I didn't. It was terrible. So there. I'll tell you what I did do yesterday. That was a huge mistake. And I'm gonna name drop here. I'm going to name drop.
1: Okay.
0: Because I get to. I think it's so cool I get to name drop here. I got a text yesterday, and it just a number I didn't recognize, and it just said, "Hey, can we go tomorrow?" And
1: you answered?
0: I answered.
1: That's a phishing text.
0: I know that now.
1: Oh.
0: But do you know why I answered? 'Cause it was an area code that I thought could have been associated with the person I'd been emailing with, who is scheduled to be on the show Wednesday. And the latest round of emails between us was, we were scheduled on Tuesday, and then it wasn't going to work at the time on Tuesday. Could we do Wednesday? And I said, or we could go a little earlier on Tuesday, and you can do all this. So there was some back and forth between us. And then when I, shortly after all that, got a text that said, hey, can we go tomorrow?
1: All right, I get it.
0: I thought, who might be texting me right now is none other than Anthony Michael Hall. He's coming to Omaha just a couple of weeks from now, and he'll be on the radio with us on Wednesday. At 9:35. I will not wait. I can't wait for Anthony Michael Hall to be on here.
1: Is he going to be on the radio, on the phone?
0: He'll be on the phone. And then he'll be in Omaha for the latest Bruce Crawford movie event.
1: Okay.
0: You know, he's bringing Anthony Michael Hall here for a screening of The Breakfast Club.
1: You know, I love him.
0: I do, too.
1: I could not get enough of The Dead Zone. He was so good in that.
0: When he's on the radio, it is my goal to ask him about everything other than The Breakfast Club. Because that's what he's coming to Omaha, and he'll tell all of his great stories about that movie to the audience that buys a ticket and goes to see that show. So, omahafilmevent.com, all the details on that one. We're not going to blow it out on the radio and have people go, oh, I already heard all that stuff. I don't need to buy a ticket. Yeah, you do. It's Anthony Michael Hall. So, I replied to the text.
1: Right.
0: And because it said, like, hey, can we go tomorrow? And I said, maybe. Who is this and what are we talking about? And then it's something like, oh, hey, Steve, it's Todd. Wanted to see if we could go fishing tomorrow. And I'm like, I think you're going fishing now. So I blocked the number. But amazingly, you know what happened all the rest of yesterday? Now, I know
1: you never heard back from Anthony Michael Hall. Because you blocked him.
0: Yeah. Sorry, Mike. By the way, that is how he prefers to be addressed. So start thinking about that now.
1: Okay.
0: I know we're all getting a bunch of texts and phone calls all in a political nature, but the whole rest of yesterday, every 10 minutes, I'm getting phone calls coming in from numbers I don't know. And just, you know, no. And I'm like, someone popped it out there, like, is this someone who actually will answer a text or a phone? All right, let's bomb him. And I got absolutely bombed yesterday from political, what I imagine to be political calls, spam calls, text messages. I just got bombarded. So last night, I'm running around. I just got home. I had to kind of sort of lay into my nearly 17-year-old son because he's a teenager. And it's like, hey, remember how we've talked a million times about this thing you say you'll do and you never do? Hey, maybe you should do it. You know, that. So now I'm rushing. I'm trying to get back downtown. And I get in the car. And then suddenly, coming through my car, phone calls, possibly spam call. And I'm thinking, you know who I want to yell at right now? Whoever this is. So I answered it. Hello? And I start talking to this person. So-and-so, to have you take a poll about some things related to politics or the upcoming election. I said, I would be happy to. And the first question was, how likely are you to vote in the upcoming election? I said, very likely. And the second question was something along the lines of, how much do you support the policies of President Trump? And I said, I'm sorry, I didn't know. Is President Trump up for re-election next month? And this poor woman had no idea what I was talking about. And she starts going, I don't know. I said, you don't know? You don't know if Donald Trump is up for re-election next month? I don't have that information, sir. And I said, wait a second. You're calling and asking me. Now I'm,
1: yeah.
0: You're asking me my thoughts on politics. You don't know if the president of the United States is on the ballot next month. And you want to know what I think. You don't even know what's going on in this country, and you're probably not even from here.
1: Did you really say all this?
0: Yeah, because I wanted to yell at somebody, and that poor person. Then, you know that they're not allowed to hang up on you?
1: No.
0: She hung up on me. She didn't know.
1: Great story.
0: Fox News update coming up next.
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17: Fox News, I'm CJ Papa. Isaias grabbing its power from the Gulf of America, transforming into a dangerous Category 3 hurricane. It's turning north, putting the northern Gulf Coast in the strike zone. Florida Governor Ron DeSantis.
18: Make sure you have what you need, you know, to be able to get through, particularly those next 72 hours.
17: The Department of Homeland Security defending the actions of an ICE officer who fired his weapon, striking, they say, was a criminal illegal alien, Oscar Belgal, in New York City.
19: Mr. Belgal was struck by one of the bullets or fragments superficially in the neck. He stopped his vehicle. We arrested him, rendered first aid, and then took him to the hospital.
17: ICE Executive Associate Director Marcos Charles adding the suspect was taken to an ICE detention facility. 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
20: A mild morning turns into a hot afternoon. Sunny skies and a record high of 90 degrees with a south-southwest wind gusting to 25 miles per hour. Mostly clear and a low of 66 tonight. Sunny and windy on Saturday with south gusts up to 40 miles per hour and a near record high of 91. From the First Alert 6 Weather Center, I'm Senior Chief Meteorologist Rusty Lord.
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0: If you want to experience some really supernatural cool things around the metro area during this month of Talktober, boy, are you in luck, because we've got a guest in the studio who will tell you next where you need to be at what time to experience something really spooky. 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
0: 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What are the chances that someone listening to little old KFAB in Omaha wins $1,000? Not like we're going to have a cash contest winner every day or anything like that. Except yesterday when we had two. That's right. People play the cash contest. People win the cash contest. So this is an opportunity for you to play. All right, Scott, you convinced me, but I wasn't paying attention. What's the nationwide keyword? Check. C-H-E-C-K, as in yourself before you wreck yourself. 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And if later in the same hour when you play that cash contest, you get a call that you don't recognize, answer it. worst case scenario, it's like that call I got yesterday from the lady that had no idea whether Trump was actually on the ballot next month. Best case scenario, it's iHeartRadio with a chance to win $1,000. Now we have floating into the studio the flotsam and jetsam known as the Necromacast. Am I saying that correctly? Necromacast?
1: You butchered it.
0: What? Necronomicast.
1: There you go.
0: Is that it?
1: That's it. Necronomicast.
0: I got to put an extra syllable in there. It is Brian Corey, which means that we have haunted activities afoot during this month of Talktober. Brian, welcome back to News Radio 1110 KFAB for your annual scary appearance.
1: Thanks. I'm really excited to be on the blowtorch once again.
0: You don't sound that scary. So you know, shouldn't you be more...
1: No, I'm a pretty chill guy, but I got to tell you, if people are really looking for ghost stories and they're looking for something scary in this segment, they probably heard something much more frightening when Jim Rose was talking about, you know, there was mention of his package. That was probably the most frightening part of the radio show today.
0: Jim Rose managed to drop the phrase, "I have the package." Not, I don't remember the context, and I don't know that I need
1: it's to not get important.
0: Back into it here. Every year... Brian Corey is out there looking for ghosts, and you can come along with him in such really cool experiences like the Joslin Castle. So tell me, Brian, who are you, and where can people be a part of these activities?
1: Yeah, Scott, I'm just a paranormal investigator, researcher here in the Omaha, Council Bluffs, Lincoln area. I've been interested in all this crazy stuff since I was a kid. I've written a book about it now, some of my exploits and some of my findings, and
0: The book is called
1: Reconsider Everything, Speculations on the Supernatural and Paranormal, available now.
0: Available now where?
1: Right now, Amazon. I'm waiting for Jeff Bezos to deliver the author copy so I can do some public appearances and sell them out of the trunk of my car. But
0: you could have a drone drop that book right there in your backyard.
1: Absolutely.
0: So we'll promote that again here. So
1: thanks.
0: Paranormal investigator. How'd you get started in that?
1: You know, just being really curious about the afterlife and what happens after our bodily death and how we might persist in such a way. And also like the great programming. You remember back in the day there was In Search Of, the great Art Bell that was here on KFAB late at night, that's still on Saturday evenings, and George Norrie. Just all these kinds of things kind of just, you know, triggered the imagination and made me just kind of question what's going on out there. And hearing all these eyewitness accounts and stories, it's just super fascinating to me.
0: I love what George Norrie has done with Coast to Coast, by the way. Overnight's starting at midnight here on News Radio 1110 KFAB. I tuned in recently. And George Norrie comes out and says, "Oh, tonight we have activity in the Gulf of America. Gulf of America is Hurricane Isaias is bearing down on Alabama and Florida. Also, we had an attack in Ukraine last night, and we're still getting more details on that. And later this hour, we're going to talk with a woman who's in a relationship with a werewolf. It's coming up here." I'm like, wait, don't lull me in. Get me to think that this is a news program and then hit me with, we're talking with a man who says he's been alive for 748 years.
1: That's right.
0: Joining us now. I love what George Norrie's doing because they cover it all. It's a fun program. But I think both of us have a kindred spirit, Brian, because we have, for most of our adult lives, been hunting something that a lot of people say that we can't find existence of. Me, I'm trying to do a good radio show.
1: Ah.
0: Try as I might, there's no evidence this has happened. Do you have evidence, hard evidence, like indisputable proof of paranormal activity here around Omaha?
1: Well, I don't think any of us are going to have proof until the day of reckoning. You understand? But I've gone and had some really remarkable experiences and also just interviewed people and talked to people about their eyewitness accounts. And there is no shortage of anomalous, paranormal, strange phenomena that's happening here in the Omaha area and around the world. I always say in my lectures and in my presentations that if one place is haunted, then every place could be haunted.
0: Mm-hmm. All right. So what is it that you found very early on in your studies that caused you to say, "This is worth pursuing further"? What happened to you? Brian, what happened to you?
1: Well, as I the opening chapter of my book talks about how, you know, sadly, the day, the evening, the night that my father passed away, all the power went out in our house at that time. And so just that was just like a subtle sign that in some way, like the power going out in the house and then coming back on, that at some point our life might go out, extinguish, and then yet turn back on and continue on in some other fashion.
0: Was he killed by a lightning strike, though?
1: No, he had too many birthdays, honestly.
0: One of those.
1: Yeah,
0: get you every time.
1: I was an oops baby. He was 70 when I was born. So, yeah, we could talk about that later.
0: You grew up with a father who was the 700-year-old man.
1: Kind of like what David Letterman, experienced.
0: Yeah. Yeah. It's actually more common than one would think. That's fantastic.
1: It's in the genes.
0: So you've been then taking some of what you've learned, some of what you've experienced, not just putting it in book form, but also allowing people to come along with you and learn about some of these things and maybe experience it for themselves. We got a lot of things coming up this month. Hit the highlights for me. How can people be a part of some of this?
1: Well, tomorrow I'm going to be giving a lecture at the Ralston Library, your Ralston Library, about UFOs. I'm doing some Ollie the Trolley cemetery history tours. I'm going to be at the Council Bluffs Library, Millard Public Library, the brand new beautiful Omaha Public Library.
0: Oh, the new one at 72nd and Dodge?
1: I'm going to be giving a lecture there.
0: Is that haunted already? They just built the thing.
1: Probably with people that are looking for like a good deal at Borders. I'm suspecting.
0: It's the ghost of Borders here.
1: Wandering
0: around.
1: Wait
0: a second. I'm hearing from the ghost of Fuddruckers from across the street.
1: Right, absolutely.
0: Is that Family Fun Center? We could do a whole seance here.
1: And then, like, one thing I'm really excited. We had one session of it already, but an event at the wonderfully, beautifully haunted Jocelyn Castle.
0: Now, that's cool.
1: Yeah. I'm really excited about doing this this year again. It's called Highly Spirited, The Haunted Midwest. And there's three speakers. And also, people get a chance to have kind of like a candlelit tour and a paranormal investigation of just a beautiful location that's just wonderfully, beautifully haunted.
0: Now, what I like about you doing this stuff is there's no tricks. There's no goofy thing where a guy jumps out or there's someone up in the attic, you know, rattling chains or something like that. You take this very seriously, a lot more seriously than clearly I do. But I like your style, Brian. I like the cut of your jib.
1: Thank you. Yeah, I think if you're going to fake this kind of stuff or over-exaggerate it, I think the spirits will have enough of you and not cooperate.
0: Yeah.
1: It's a cooperative process.
0: If you want some of the fun and the goofiness of that kind of thing, number of haunted houses available. Do you have a favorite, by the way?
1: Do you
0: like those?
1: We talked about it earlier, but of course, going back in time, Mystery Manor was just like the most beautiful, wonderful haunt.
0: God rest its soul.
1: And I don't live too far from Scary Acres. Mm-hmm. In fact, I can go out my backyard at night and hear the chainsaws off in the distance and like, you know, Millard mm-hmm. teenagers, you know, screaming their heads off. You know, I'm like, oh, listen to that. It's the sounds of the sounds of the season.
0: Isn't that fun? Like, I like playing golf at Eagle Hills in the on the Bellevue Papillion line, which is right next to Bellevue Berry Farm. So some guys are trying to line up a shot there on a par five. Meanwhile, there's kids being chased by a clown with a chainsaw on the other side of the fence. Like that's delightful. I love this season. So
1: it's the best.
0: If people want to make a reservation to be a part of any of this stuff, there's got to be a website. There's got to be a hub. There's got to be some place, Brian, they can go and learn more.
1: Scott, if you're interested in the Jocelyn Castle event, it's you just go to the Jocelyn Castle and Gardens website. Mm-hmm. If there's tickets available, just scoop them up. Let's go. And then, if it happens to sell, and I'm trying to convince him to get some more folding chairs, and, the fire marshal will just ignore what he has to say, and we'll just pack the place to the rafters.
0: I like it.
1: Yeah, you can go to necronomicast.com, N-E-C-R-O-I, Necronomicast, geez.
0: N-E-C-R-O-N-O-M-I-C-A-S-T.
1: M-O-U-S-E. You could just go there. I have a whole listing.
0: It's spelled just how it sounded. Necronomicast.com.
1: Correct.
0: Did I get it?
1: Thank you. Yeah, and you can probably just email Scott at KFAB.com.
0: I'll pass along all the information to you as well. That's what people usually do.
1: Lots of great public library events. And really, I really appreciate the city of Omaha and the city of Ralston and Lincoln and Council Bluffs, like really embracing the haunted history. That's what it's about. We're talking about history. We're talking about our stories, our myths, our folklore, and it's just a lot of fun. It's a great amount of fun for people to go out and learn about the town that they live in a different light.
0: And again, the book is called
1: Reconsider Everything.
0: Brian J. Corey, Corey. 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
1: One of the longest running paranormal and true crime podcasts in existence, I found out. How about that?
0: You're just the kind of guy who would look that kind of thing up.
1: Well, you know.
0: Thanks a lot for coming by, Brian. Happy Halloween season to you.
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14: What's going on, fellow sports fans? It's Andy West. Let's look back on this day in sports history, October 9th. We'll start off today in 1997, where Dean Smith announced his retirement after 36 years and a then record 879 victories as the coach of the University of North Carolina men's basketball team. Dean Smith passed away in 2015 at the age of 83. Today in 2004, Texas loses to Oklahoma 12-0, getting shut out for the first time in 282 games and ending the longest streak in the country. And today in 2016, coming back after his four-game Deflategate suspension, Tom Brady passes for 406 yards and three touchdowns to Martellus Bennett, and the Patriots thump the Browns 33-13.
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30: With your Buzz Extra, I'm Sean Callahan with the Huskers here in Lincoln as we get closer to kickoff for Saturday's Nebraska-Indiana game. Here are three things I'll be watching closely. Number one, what is the game plan for Nebraska on offense? How will they establish that identity? Number two, adjusting to Kurt Cignetti's adjustments. You know he has a sound plan for Nebraska. How will the Huskers combat that with their adjustments on their side of things? And then finally, number three, you've got to make the crowd a factor. Memorial Stadium needs to help will the Huskers to this victory over a ranked opponent, which has not happened in the last 30 tries. That's your Buzz Extra. I'm Sean Callahan with the Huskers in Lincoln.
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0: Well, that's going to do it. That is the end of our time here today, but the fun is just beginning because Gene Stothert and the KFAB comment line is next with a chance for you to put a grand in your hand with that keyword chance to win $1,000 at 10:05. 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
5: He used his vehicle as a weapon.
6: I'm Dave Anthony, Fox News. That's what ICE's assistant executive director is saying. The day after a man in the U.S. illegally, Oscar Bilgal, was shot during an immigration enforcement operation. When they stopped him,
7: he then accelerated his vehicle, smashing into two of our government ICE vehicles.
6: And that's when Marcos Charles says they opened fire. And while Bilgal was shot below the neck, the injury was superficial. And after being treated,
7: we placed him in a detention facility outside of the state of New York.
6: There was a big anti-ICE protest last night in New York, angry about the shooting, especially since Bilgal's five-year-old son was in the car when the shots were fired. The boy was not hurt. Mayor Zoran Mamdani says what happened is,
8: today's shooting is only further devastating confirmation of what we have long known, which is that ICE operates with impunity, that they sow chaos and terror across our country.
6: Homeland Security Secretary Mark Wayne Mullen reacted to that this morning.
9: His words are dangerous and incite hostility. It doesn't help.
6: Mullen says Bilgal has a criminal record and gang ties and evaded arrest last month.
9: A thug. Absolute worst of the worst.
6: Hurricane Isaias is now a Category 3, but may weaken some before hitting Florida.
10: We do expect landfall will happen around 10 p.m. tonight. And somewhere between Pensacola Beach and where we're standing right now on Navarre Beach, we'll take a direct hit.
6: That's Fox's Caroline Elliott.
10: The biggest concern here will be that 5 to 7 foot storm surge that's expected with this hurricane. Coastal communities, though, from Florida to Alabama are taking these warnings seriously. And some homes and businesses took the day yesterday to board up their windows and also put out sandbags to try to keep flooding out.
6: A judge at the International Court of Justice awarded the Nobel Peace Prize this morning. Navi Pillai is also a former leader of the United Nations Human Rights Council. 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
11: Temperatures are running about 20 degrees above normal in the Omaha area as we head into the weekend. We're expecting highs in the upper 80s today and again Saturday. It'll be a little cooler Sunday and a lot cooler Monday, back into the lower to mid 70s. Right now, just a few clouds and 68 degrees. More than $13 million in damage is now estimated after flooding in Douglas and Sarpy counties last week. The West Papio Creek rose more than 22 feet in less than 2 hours, and it happened in the dark. Disaster declarations have now been signed by the governors of both Nebraska and Iowa. The state of Nebraska and the state legislature are being sued. They're accused of failing to protect a woman from a former state senator. She filed a lawsuit claiming then-Senator Dan McKeon repeatedly made inappropriate comments and inappropriately touched her. She says they knew he was continuing the behavior and did nothing to stop him. I'm Wendy Wild.
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12: A mild morning turns into a hot afternoon. Sunny skies and a record high of 90 degrees with a south-southwest wind gusting to 25 miles per hour. Mostly clear and a low of 66 tonight. Sunny and windy on Saturday with south gusts up to 40 miles per hour. And a near record high of 91. From the First Alert 6 Weather Center, I'm Senior Chief Meteorologist Rusty Lord.
13: 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Temperatures around the metro on a very beautiful, potentially record-breaking day. 71 degrees, Omaha, Council Bluffs, and Lincoln.
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24: This girl is on fire. This girl is on fire.
25: And a very good Friday morning to you. Welcome to the KFAB.

0: on Maple Street. I think it's 6913 Maple. And you've had that restaurant for 2016. But I announced yesterday you're going to be on today because we're going to talk about Christmas.
1: Yeah.
0: And people are thinking, what? It's not even Halloween. However, Travis is also the president and owner of Bright Ideas. And Bright Ideas is all about holiday lighting. It's all about every holiday lighting. I love going in your I guess you want to call it a store. It is on 156th and Maple. Used to be a big grocery store. It's like a wonderland in your store. I mean, there's lights everywhere. There's decorations for everything. But I kind of got to tell your story because you used to be down on Farnham.
1: We did. We were on 38th and Farnham, right, where the heart of Blackstone is now.
0: And tell people what happened.
1: So, in 2004, we had a pretty devastating fire that took out pretty much our whole building and business right on August 4th, 2004, right in when we were getting ready for Christmas.
0: Not good.
1: No.
0: And then you recovered very, very quickly, but then you opened this new store. You know, I was reading a little bit about you. I think people describe you more as an entrepreneur. I think Willie Thiessen said something about you, like he earned everything through hard work and a never say die determination. I think that's pretty good. Coming from Willie,
1: yeah.
0: If you're listening, Willie. But, you know, we want to talk about something that, first of all, you and I are both involved with the Salvation Army. I'm on the board. I've been on the board for years now. I'm an emeritus board member. But every year, the Salvation Army in Omaha does a Tree of Lights campaign. You've been very involved, Travis. Last year, you were the chair of the Tree of Lights campaign. But you did something different with Bright Ideas last year and your ability to decorate. And then you gave part of your revenue that you made back to the Salvation Army. So let's first of all talk about Christmasland and what you did last year and where it is.
1: Sure. So last year was our first year we did Christmasland out in Valley off 252nd Street. And I was the chair last year of the Salvation Army tree, and we gave a portion of every car that came through back to the Salvation Army, which was a huge success, not only in the amount of cars that we had through there, but the whole season for the fundraising for the Tree of Lights was, I think, one of the biggest ones they've ever had. And we were able to give a portion of our proceeds back, and we had over 25,000 cars come through our new Christmas drive-thru from last year.
0: And that's amazing. And you charged, I remembered it was $40 per car.
1: $40 per car.
0: And that's what the charge was. But it's about, I think you purchased over 70 acres out there in Valley.
1: It's 70 acres of land. It takes about 35 to 40 minutes to go through the drive-thru, and it's 2.5 miles long.
0: And so you're in your car, you pack it with your kids, get some treats, drive through there. And I know I didn't do it. I will confess last year I didn't do it, but my daughter did, and she said it was absolutely amazing. And so that was the first year last year. It was very, very successful. As you said, 25,000 vehicles. That was actually more than you anticipated, wasn't it?
1: It was. That was a lot more than we thought we'd come through there. And this year we're hoping it's going to be a lot more because Warner Park is no longer doing their drive-through.
0: Okay.
1: So we will be the only drive-through in Omaha.
0: So plan ahead. Now, before we tell you what the times are and what the dates are that it's open, I'm excited to talk about a brand new event that you are planning this year, and you are still partnering with the Salvation Army. So talk about the event this year.
1: So right now, this year, we're doing a 5K fun run. That's going to be on November 6th. It's going to be a walk run through the lights. It'll be right at 5:15. And you can sign up through the Salvation Army website. That's live right now. And the first 500 people are going to get a stocking hat. We're going to have the Valley Fire Department will be there, Waterloo Fire Department. We're going to have cookies and drinks at the end of the race. There'll be a live DJ there. So it's going to be a really fun time for the people that really want to get out and walk through it. This is going to be their opportunity to do it.
0: Well, and it's a whole different perspective, I think, than sitting in a car driving through it, then walking through it or running through it, whatever you choose to do. Guess who signed up for this last night?
1: Who was that?
0: It happens to be me and my husband and my daughter and my grandsons and my son-in-law, and we all signed up for it last night, so we're going to do it now. I know everybody's expecting me to run this and run it real quickly. I'm not. I'm going to walk it. So my point is,

0: this. Everybody can take part in this. It's family friendly. You can have the little kids. I'm going to walk it. My husband's going to do it with me. I think I'm excited about doing it. But I think the important thing is to for everybody to remember this is the season of giving, and a portion of these proceeds are going to go back to the Salvation Army to help a lot of people in need. And you know, the other thing I wanted to bring up is you are not just into selling Christmas, but you are into designing things. That's why this whole Christmas land came about. But also that great big 75-foot tall tree in front of Security National Bank right there at 90th and Dodge. You did that, didn't you?
1: Yes, that at American National Bank.
0: I say security?
1: Yeah, that's okay.
0: American National Bank at 90th and Dodge.
1: Which it's only American National Bank for another 3 days, and then it'll be the new bank.
0: I'll be darned.
1: But it's been there. Well, I've been involved with it for 25 years when we used to do a live tree that we used to have to go pick out at, and then there was a Crossroads Mall.
0: I remember.
1: And,
0: yes.
1: So that became what it is today at 90th and Dodge. And actually, we light that tree the day before the family fun run. So that's November 5th, Thursday at 90th and Dodge. And then the fun run will be November 6th out in Christmas land.
0: Okay. So the 5th, the tree will be lit at American National Bank, 90th and Dodge. And then the very next day, Friday, November 6th.
1: November 6th.
0: Will be the start of the the 5K run. But the Christmas land is not open yet. So the people that are walking and running are not going to have to be fighting with cars, correct?
1: Correct. It's not going to be open. It opens the next day after the fun run. So that Saturday will be our first day where we will be open.
0: Okay. And now you have to register for it, correct?
1: Correct. You have to go onto the Salvation Army website and get registered. Registered for the fun run, and the first 500 people are going to get a stocking hat with the Christmas Land 5K Fun Run logo on it.
0: Okay. Oh, good. You know what? When I was reading it, I thought it said the first 500 to register will get a red stocking, and I thought, what am I going to do with one red stocking? But it's a stocking hat. I get it now. Okay. Now I got to ask you. Last year, I think you were overwhelmed a little bit because 25,000 vehicles, better than you ever thought it could be, which was great because, again, a lot of that money went to the Salvation Army. But there were some complaints about traffic and traffic jams. I'm gonna let you speak to that because some of the neighbors complained a bit about it. Have you done anything this year to reduce delays, and what about parking?
1: We did. So some of the things we did, we learned a lot last year. Aaron Hansen with the Douglas County Sheriff did help us out. So we had sheriffs out there guiding traffic, directing traffic, and rerouting people to get off on the Valley Loves exit rather than taking that frontage road, which helped extremely, extremely a lot because there was no longer like a zipper merge. It was all the traffic was coming in from one direction.
0: Mm-hmm. So you're going to have the Sheriff's Department out there directing traffic
1: again.
0: We
1: will.
0: And have you expanded the parking? Is there more parking than there was before? I guess you don't need to really park.
1: Yeah, there's not really parking.
0: You're a drive-thru.
1: We are making a road available because there was a lot of people with kids and little kids when they, at the end of it, you know, they were out of their car seats and wanted a place to stop and buckle their kids back up. So they can do that on a different road that is designated for that.
0: And, you know, I'll go back to the Salvation Army. Jeff Beckman is the executive director of development at the Western Division, which is here in Omaha. And he has made a statement saying this is just going to take it to a new level of what you are doing out there this year. Let's talk a bit about the Salvation Army. I've been involved with them, for probably 16 years now and have sat on the board. The mayor is always on the board. But the good thing is that a lot of people say, oh, there's so many fundraisers, there's so many nonprofits, but where does that money go? When the money is given to the Salvation Army in Omaha, it stays here, doesn't it?
1: It does. And when they give to the Tree of Lights and things like that, I mean, you can actually see what goes into the Salvation Army here working locally here, just like they're giving away all the cleanup kits, providing showers. There's a shower trailer that they can take showers, and all the gift cards they've been giving out for the
0: flood
1: victims. Mm-hmm. So you really do impact locally what goes on here.
0: And I know from my time in the mayor's office, if there is any kind of a disaster, however you look at it, whether it be the flood, whether it be a tornado, whether it be the weather being too hot And people need, some people need shelters, especially those that are unsheltered right now, some of the homeless. And the Salvation is always there to provide for those folks. And the majority of that money stays right here in Omaha. So they do a lot of really, really good work. And it's something that I've been very proud to be on, and I like staying on that board for the things that they do. But for bringing in this extra income for them, with what you're doing out there in Valley and having a new event out there too, that I think people are going to find a lot of fun, is only going to help that effort that they put out every year even more.
1: Yeah, absolutely. And I think it's just this event, you know, this is the first annual one we're doing, but I think it, every year it's just going to get bigger and bigger, and hopefully we can give more money back to Salvation Army so they can keep with their slogan of doing the most good right here in Omaha.
0: Absolutely. So this Christmas Land is out in Valley. It's about 257th and Fort. Is that where it is?
1: Maple.
0: It's on Maple.
1: It's right off the exit of Maple Street. Right in, yeah, just east of Love's.
0: Okay, and the 5K walk or run is going to be on November 6th. It will open up for the public then on November 7th, and then it's open through January 4th. Okay, and this year it was $40 per car last year. Is it $40 per car this year?
1: We're leaving at $40 per car this year, and some good news, we will have more porta potties this year, and we're going to have some concession food trucks out there that so you can pull off around the circle if you want to get something to drink or eat for your kids, or have to use the bathroom before you journey on through the tour.
0: Is there anything new with the drive-through itself this year?
1: Yes, there's a lot of big new arches that designate each theme as you go through. We have a 30-foot-tall butterfly that you drive underneath.
0: You know, the only other that I know that continues to do something that you can walk through is the zoo. The zoo has, you know, they lit up the zoo for several years now. And last year, they added a lot more animals that made me think of it, and butterflies and things. And that's something cool to do with your family, too. I just remember the last two times I did it at the zoo, it was so cold. I mean, it was just freezing cold because we're trying to do it in December right around Christmas.
1: It is, which leads me. So next year, we're opening up a new venue that'll be called Christmas Village and Halloween Land. It'll be just 1 mile north of Christmas Land, and it'll be a whole interactive indoor Christmas experience that we're putting up, an 80,000 square foot building that this will all be inside.
0: Oh, are you constructing it now?
1: We'll start in January.
0: No kidding. And so you will have, by next October, you're going to have Halloween Land?
1: We'll have Halloween Land, which will be in the kind of the forest area of the land, and then Christmas Village will all be inside, covered in a building.
0: Okay, that's something. That's really great. And so you bought more property?
1: We did. We bought another farm with 30 acres.
0: And that's just north of where it is now?
1: Yeah, 1 mile north on 252nd Street.
0: Okay. I was going to ask you, anything new this year, and what's on the docket for next year, but you already talked about it. So that's great. So I really want to encourage people to go out and take a look out there. It's beautiful. It's fun for the whole family. Like I said, you pay per car. The fun one run or walk run, you can sign up online. That part of that revenue will go to the Salvation Army too. And it's going to be family fun for everybody. And then keep in mind when the tree is lit at 90th and Dodge, and that would be on November the 5th. And that will stay lit through the holidays too. Travis Freeman, thank you so much for being here today and for your work with the Salvation Army. I mean, you know, in the past several years, in the past maybe 5 years, because people don't carry change anymore on those little red kettles that you see all over town. You know, the most people use credit cards anymore. The amount that is collected in those red kettles has gone down. And so anytime that we can do anything to help bring more revenue in through the holiday season is a real positive, I think, for Omaha. I used to have my whole staff when I was mayor ring bells out at Village Point, and we would always, for the Salvation Army, and we would always do it, you know, outside right before Christmas. Talk about freezing. We would do that, and it would be so cold out there, but it was so worth doing it, and I would have all my whole staff out there, the police chief, the fire chief, everybody would be there. And then the last several years, we went to Nebraska Furniture Mart. And we rang bells there too. So I've been ringing bells for a long time, but it's always a good thing to do. And people love volunteering to do that too. So what a good organization it is. The Salvation Army, this is the Western Division, it's called the Salvation Army Western Division that is Omaha based. And this is going to take it to a really different level this year. So Travis Freeman, owner of Bright Ideas, thank you so much for being here, and thank you so much for being involved in this. It's great for the community, and it's going to be a lot of fun.
1: Yeah, thanks for having me. I really appreciate it and getting the word out there, and it's going to be a great event. We're really looking forward to it.
0: And you know what? I just walked into Target yesterday, and they're putting Christmas stuff out already. So it's not too early to start thinking about Christmas. Thanks for being with us
1: today. Thanks a lot. Thanks,
0: Jean. All right.
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15: Here's something pretty disturbing I discovered while researching this podcast. This is what it actually says on the Los Angeles Police Department website. The site states that the Adult Missing Persons Unit investigates 3,200 cases a month, and 70% of those missing people are found or returned voluntarily within 2 or 3 days. It goes on to explain, and I quote here, "Since being a missing person is not a crime, police are given a very limited role while conducting these types of investigations." At the bottom of the webpage, it gets more disturbing. There's a section titled, "What if they never returned?" And here's the official police advice. In such situations, you may want to enlist the services of a private investigator to assist in your search. If you can't afford a PI, the police elaborate, quote, Another option would be to contact the Salvation Army, which has a missing persons locator program. There is not a single sentence on the LAPD website that would lead a loved one of a missing person to have any faith that the police would properly investigate it. What the LAPD is basically saying is, if someone you love goes missing, don't overreact. They'll probably turn up, unless they don't, in which case you should get someone besides the police to look into it. All this is my way of saying, if the police took missing persons cases as seriously as they do, say, bank robberies, I wouldn't have had to do this podcast in the first place and end up chasing a violent criminal halfway around the country. I'm Neil Strauss, and you can hear the full story of To Live and Die in L.A.
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3: Fox News, I'm Gianna Gelosi. Bad weather already spreading over the Florida panhandle in advance of Category 3 Hurricane Isaias, forecast to make landfall tonight.
4: With the storm will come torrential rain and possible tornadoes, which will spread inland tonight, affecting the eastern part of Mississippi, much of the state of Alabama into tomorrow, also Georgia and the Carolina coast.
3: As Fox Weather hurricane specialist Brian Norcross in Miami, anti-ICE protests erupted in New York City after an ICE-involved shooting in the Bronx. The president is going to be in upstate New York tonight campaigning for gubernatorial candidate Bruce Blakeman.
5: President Trump says these midterm rallies are a lot of work, but he likes doing them. And he thinks these rallies night after night after night are the reason that Republicans in close districts.
3: Fox's Peter Doocy, America's listening to Fox News.

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1: And we are back. I want to thank Travis Freeman again for coming on and talking about what he is doing out in Waterloo with his Christmas land. I think that's
2: Valley.
1: Valley. And I am signed up, Peyton. I am signed up for this 5K, and I expect to see you there, too.
2: Well, Jean, I will be working.
1: Oh, no, at 5 o'clock? Oh, yes, you will.
2: Yes.
1: Yeah, that Baker show.
2: Some of us work more than an hour or two per day.
1: Hey, I'm retired.
2: I'm just pulling your leg there.
1: I know. Somebody wrote into me the other day, and they said, I think it's terrible that you went on a vacation because most people have to wait a year before they go on vacation. And I wanted to write back, but I ignored her, and I said, I'm retired. I work an hour a day, for crying out loud.
2: And you do put in a lot of time prepping, too. So
1: I put a lot more time.
2: It's not fair to say it's just an hour.
1: I put a lot more time into prepping than I'm actually on the air. But that's what you have to do. And this is so much fun doing it. But going back to our favorite topics that we talk about a lot, the campaigns that are going on now. Are they getting fiery right now? Oh, yes, they are. And I've said many, many times, right now, a lot of these commercials that you see on the air are meant to confuse you. So you have to be very careful and try to stay as informed as you can. Now, another audio came out, I think it was just yesterday, of Dan Osborne. And I knew if people had audios that there would be more audios. As I said to Dan Osborne when he was in the studio, I said my advice to him, even though he didn't ask for my advice, but my advice to him is if you are a candidate, you just always assume you are being recorded if you're talking to two people or 2,000 people. But, I mean, we've already established that Dan Osborne's got a bit of a potty mouth. Okay, so I don't want to keep on playing audios that just have him swearing. But I think this one is a bit significant. And so if you haven't heard it or you're not aware of it, I think we should just play it, although there's a lot of bleeps. Let's hear it.
3: It was either fat chicks or black big black.
4: The brown people are coming up to kill us and rape us.
1: Whoa. And those beeps were for a C word, a C blank, blank, blank K word. And so, you know, holy cow. I mean, the comment about brown people are coming up to kill us and rape us. I don't know when that was. I have not seen when that audio recording occurred. It could have been 2 years ago. I don't know. It could have been during the strike with Kellogg. I don't know. And so, but that came out. And so once again, Dan Osborne was caught saying something. You know, it's kind of disturbing when you hear all of these things that are coming out right now. And you, again, you don't know what to believe. But all I can do is to continue to encourage you to vote and to be an informed voter. I did bring up all of this coming out now about the online betting, too, and these leaflets that are coming out, brochures to your home, saying vote for $166 million in direct property tax relief. That's not what you're voting for, because that property tax relief is just an estimate, and there's no guarantee any of this revenue is going to property tax relief. Vote for it if you like it, if you think that online betting is fine. But don't be duped into thinking, oh boy, I'm going to vote for this and my property taxes are going to go down. So you have to stay very, very informed. Mary Jane Trumper was on the other day, yesterday, and talked about chair of the state GOP, what the GOP and the state of Nebraska is doing as far as these elections to encourage voter turnout, etc. On Monday, you and Chris Baker have Jane Klebb scheduled, who is chair of the Nebraska Democrat Party. So, I mean, there's going to be a nice comparison for you all to listen to. And, you know, we're doing this to be fair so that you all are very informed. But I bet you'll have a lot of good questions for her. And then on Tuesday, I'm going to have Lynn Waltz come on the show, and who is candidate for governor. So we're going to be asking a lot of questions running up to November 3rd.
2: Yes, Jean, it's about being fair. Having them on and having them have the chance to say what they want to say. But at the same time, there's a legal obligation as well in media about fair time.
1: Absolutely.
2: As much as that's what we want, it's also a bit of a obligation.
1: And we are offering Denise Powell fair time because, you know, I've had Brinker Harding on numerous times on this show, and she will not respond. Not to me, not to you, not to Chris Baker. And so we call her and we get nothing.
2: Nothing.
1: But there is a debate coming up this weekend, so keep that in mind and listen to that. Now, another thing, a little bit off the subject, but I wanted to bring up because another post that I saw the other day I thought was quite interesting, and that was a post that UNO, University of Nebraska, Omaha, posted, and it was reposted several times, and it was about our mayor, John Ewing, mayor of Omaha, and it did say that John Ewing has said that he has logged 1,500 speeches as mayor of Omaha. And when I looked at this, my first thought was 100% impossible. Where that number came from, 1,500 speeches, and this was supposed to have been in the first year, 12 months. Now, folks, just to be honest here, as a result of a public record request, we did ask how many days was Mayor Ewing out of office in his first 12 months? Because people were all over me, my third term, saying, oh, you're out of town all the time. They didn't have any statistics. They didn't have any numbers, but they just said it. And, you know, we found out that John Ewing in the first year was out of office over 68 days. That is over 2 months. So if he made 1,500 speeches, and that would be basically in 10 months, counting weekends, that would mean he was giving at least five speeches a day, including weekends, every single day, 7 days a week for 10 months to give 1,500 speeches. I would question that.
2: You know, and that is good math, and that makes it very clear the numbers and you know, how much it would have to happen, how many speeches Mayor Ewing would have to give. But let's be honest, Gene. That doesn't even pass the smell test. When you see 1,500 speeches in your first 12 months, and even further, let's say to today, let's say he came out today, oh, I give 1,500 speeches since I've been in office. Okay, now we're looking at, you know, 400, almost 500 days now. That still is three speeches a day.
1: Yeah, I mean, it's that. I don't think the president of the United States gives that many speeches. I mean, I gave a lot of speeches in 12 years, a lot, and I would never claim that I do five speeches a day, Monday through Monday, 7 days a week. That is a whole lot of speeches. So my point, whether you're a candidate or whether you're an elected official, hold them accountable. Try to prove that and say, you know, we know with a public record request that has to give the absolute accurate information with by law that he was out of the office over 68 days in his first 12 months. That's a lot of days. That's a lot more than Jean Stother was out in her first year. But you don't hear much about it.
2: Yeah. So, and this speech thing, you know, if he says he gave 1,500 speeches. Okay. It's kind of not that big of a deal, but whatever.
1: Tell the truth.
2: Right.
1: And speaking of Omaha, though, and good things about Omaha, on the front page of the World Herald on Thursday, so that was yesterday, there was an article that I was very happy about. And the headline was Tourism Boost City Economy. And it says that the industry's impact in 2025, tourism in the city of Omaha hit $2.6 billion that was coming in to the city of Omaha. And that number continues to grow as the city continues to grow. This is from Jasmine Goodwin. I love Jasmine. She's executive director now of Visit Omaha. And listen to this, Peyton, and all you listeners out there. She pointed to the expansion of Epley Airfield, CHI Health Center, Arena Convention Center, as well as the construction of the streetcar that is projects that continue to move forward and that we are growing amenities that attract and appeal to visitors. And Jasmine Goodwin says, you know, as long as we continue on this road, tourism will continue to grow for us in the city of Omaha. And look at that revenue that comes in. These are from out of town visitors that come in, sales tax, restaurant tax, hotel, motel tax, all of those things because of out of town visitors.
2: So she's saying if you stay on this track.
5: We built this city.
1: I like it. Yes, that's what she is saying. Yeah. And she's saying that, of course, we all know that downtown now is torn up the streets because of streetcar construction.
6: But Adopti.
1: Where did that come
2: street
1: from?
2: Streetcar?
6: Adopti.
1: There we go. That happens to be my voice again. But anyway, that once it is up and running, boy, is it going to make a difference. I can guarantee you. So all you naysayers out there, please just hold on. Wait till it's up and running and see what it does to our tourism for the economics that, you know, are really, really important to this city as we continue to expand and we continue to attract new, not only new peoples and new visitors, but new businesses, which is great for our economy. So anyway, they also break it down and they call them day trippers. And these are people that just come in for the day. And then they keep statistics on those that come in and at least stay overnight one time. And this figure is really something. I want to give you the numbers because the day trippers that just come to the city for one day, say to go to the museum, to go to the parks, to go to the zoo, about 8.2 million in 2025. And for those that stay all night, at least one night, 6.6 million coming into Omaha and enjoying the things that we have to offer. So that's really, really, really, really good. You know, the one thing I never did bring up, but when I was gone a week or so ago down at Big Cedar and Kathleen Kauth was on the show with the mayor of Gretna,
2: Mike Evans.
1: And, you know, I had to stop and think 1 minute. Good thing you're on it, Peyton, this morning. And one thing that Mike Evans did say is he said, you know, I really don't want to grow Gretna because bad things happen basically when you grow. He said, I just want to make Gretna the type of city that people want to live in. Well, that's exactly what happens. If you have a city that you create that people want to live in, then people are going to move there. And when people want to move there, then businesses are going to move there because those businesses need people to be their employees. So I was kind of scratched my head a little bit when he said, I don't want to grow. I want to build a community that people want to locate in. That's the growth is going to be a result of that.
2: What if maybe, and I have no idea what Mike Evans, Gretna mayor, actually thinks, but what if it's just kind of, I want to build a city that people want to live in and come move here. You've seen all the incredible new infrastructure and buildings and businesses in Gretna.
1: Yes.
2: But then people move there and then growth kind of just follows,
1: yes,
2: right?
1: It's natural. I mean, it's natural. And there's a phrase I've said on this show many times and I used it a gazillion times when I was mayor. And that is...
2: It's that one, when I was mayor. You used that a gazillion times.
1: I mean, how am I going to talk about things in the last 12... I could say, I'll change it. When I used to work at City Hall, I use this phrase all the time, but it is so true. And this is true. Cities never stand still. They are either growing and moving forward or they decline and fall behind. People say, I want Omaha to stay just like it is. I don't want any more people, or I want Gretna to stay just like it is. It's not going to happen. You're either growing and moving forward or you decline and fall behind and people move out and don't want to live there. So growth comes along with it and growth is good. It's about our prosperity. It's about the economic impact and all these things are good. And I brought this up before too. And I've said, I really liked talking to people from out of town when they visit here, especially for the first time. When I was at City Hall, I did this a lot during the College World Series. And what I would hear the most is people would say, number one, every time I come here every year, it's different. There's more stuff to do. They love the parks. They love the Luminarium. They love the Landing. They love Heartland of America Park. They love everything they see. And they said every year it's growing and it's better. But they would always, the two things I would hear the most is they would say, Omaha is so clean and I feel so safe here. And I think a clean, safe city to visitors, man, that's a home run. No pun intended, hearing that during the College World Series. So that's a good thing about Omaha, and I hope we just continue on that pathway because this is good for us.
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18: What's the doomsday clock, Josh?
19: 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It's a graphic representation of how close humanity is to self-inflicted disaster.
18: They moved the second hand on the clock forward to 89 seconds to midnight, which means it's the closest that clock has ever been to midnight since they started.
19: 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We're now less than 2 minutes away from midnight. The furthest away it was from midnight was 1991, after the Soviet Union dissolved. It was all the way back from 17 minutes to midnight.
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23: How do you know how to hunt those girls down? 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
21: 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This is a story about a group of women who say they survived the abuse, who took matters into their own hands and are still fighting for the girls they used to be.
25: 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No one ever came forward.
21: They're telling their story in a new season of Dig, coming soon from the Kentucky Center for Investigative Reporting.
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1: You can get some traffic updates from Lucy all morning, and then at 9 o'clock, you get to hear her and Scott just have a blast. I love listening to Lucy in the morning with Scott.
2: Her and Scott are sometimes, I'm usually driving, and they just crack me up. They are so funny. Some of the things that Scott says and does, she's going to be like a DJ of an event that's coming up. And he said, well, why wasn't I asked to be the DJ? And then he went on and on and on. He can be so funny. He cracks me up. He just was yelling into the mic, well, next year I'm available.
1: I promise I'm available.
2: Yes.
1: Well, hey, Gene.
2: He's a hoot.
1: I got some really, really fun comments. I do want to ask one question here that's coming in on
2: Are they profane?
1: No. This one's okay. Good. This one's in regards to the drive-through lights.
2: Okay.
1: And so I think this is a question you should be able to answer pretty quickly.
2: Okay.
3: Yes, hi. In reference to the drive-through for the lights on the traffic control.
2: Yes.
3: How many officers does that involve? And who actually pays for the time that they spend doing that?
2: Thank you. Oh, thank you for the question. And that would be, since it's in I'm going to say Waterloo.
1: Valley. It's in Valley,
2: Waterloo. Since it's in Valley, that would be the Douglas County Sheriff's Department. And just so you know, Omaha Police and Douglas County Sheriff's Department do that service for many events. Look at what the Omaha Police Department does during the College World Series or from big events down, even Creighton basketball games. And so they do that and help direct traffic for many, many events, and that's just basically it, part of their budget. Sometimes it involves some overtime, but, you know, to control traffic and make sure everybody's safe, it's part of their duty.
1: Absolutely. You see it all the time, a lot of different events. Safety,
2: yes.
1: Making sure things are moving efficiently, just keeping everything under control. You love to have those deputies and officers accordingly.
2: Right.
1: All right, let's get to some emails here, Gene. Last segment, you were talking about Omaha as a tourist town and all of the statistics about the last year, 2025, and then some forecasted numbers. So mm-hmm. I got some good emails for you here.
2: Good.
1: The first one, dear former mayor, this DEI hire beat you easily in a head-to-head election in reference to Mayor Ewing.
2: No doubt.
1: And the mayor. Continuing on here. He can't talk. He can't do math. But he handed you your butt. Simply because you tried to urinate on everyone's leg and convince them it was rain with your stupid streetcar.
2: Ugh.
1: End of email.
2: Ugh. Well, okay, whoever you are that wrote that. Agree with you 100%. I got my butt kicked. Disagree with you 100%. I was trying to urinate on... What? That's the dumb thing to say. The streetcar is going to be very positive for the city of Omaha, and you taxpayers are not going to be paying for it. It's already generated over $1.5 billion of new development, and it's going to be good for the city. Just keep in mind, your mayor, John Ewing, was totally against it during the campaign. He called it the folly trolley in the streetcar to nowhere, and now he is 100% behind it. And I'm sure when it is done and up and running and people love it, he will claim that it is because of him that it's so good. But anyway, you know what? It's thank you for your comment. Don't agree with you.
1: Okay, moving on from the streetcar. We built this city. Matthew sends an email, comment at KFAB.com. Those people are not visiting Omaha. They're passing through on their way elsewhere and happen to spend a little money on food and lodging. There's nothing in Omaha to draw people here except to see what everyone is complaining about and the dumpster fire that is growing like a wildfire.
2: Well, Matthew, you're a Debbie Downer, aren't you? My goodness. Yes, there is a lot to do and see in Omaha, and I just mentioned them all. And, you know, the other thing, I mean, I just mentioned the numbers, too. In 1 year, the industry's impact of tourism, that is people visiting here, hit $2.6 billion for our economy. Those aren't just people passing through spending a little bit of money in Omaha. For example, Matthew, with this expansion, voter approved, over 70% of the voters approve the expansion of the Arena Convention Center. They are adding 25 more meeting rooms, 90,000 square feet more of space, and that is going to contribute to the city's effort to attract major events, major conventions, while benefiting our local businesses, including our restaurants, our hotels, our economy. These are people that are coming here for more than just passing through. We've got the number one zoo in the country. We now have a beautiful downtown park with events that are going on all the time. We have a lot to see and do in Omaha, and that's why our economy is growing. That's why our population is growing, and that's why people want to come here, and that's why the tourism industry is booming right now. So don't agree with you, Matthew, that there is, that we have a dumpster fire in Omaha. I'd like to ask Matthew, are you from Omaha? Have you lived in other cities? Because you know what? I got to bring this up. I'm not, all of you know this, I am not from Nebraska. I've lived here 33 years in the same house in Omaha. I moved here from Texas. This is the fifth state I have lived in. Have you, Matthew, lived in other states? Because this is by far the best city I have ever lived in. And I've lived in five different states.
1: That's pretty impressive. You decided to stick around a little bit.
2: And I had my son, you know, he left Omaha and went down to Florida to go to school. He came back. My daughter was in D.C. for a while for Union Pacific. She came back. So here's a good example of people that left and came back because of what we have to offer. We have a great economy here. We have a low unemployment rate here. We have a very, very safe city here. It is growing here. And I'm telling you, we have what not East and West Coast cities have. So I love Omaha. I hope most of you listening do too.
1: 1 minute left here, wrapping up the show on a Friday. And I just want to make this clear. Emails to comment@kfab.com. We have Lynn Walz on the show next week on yes. Tuesday. So if there's anything that you have on your mind over the weekend after you watch the debate, Brinker, Harding, and Denise Powell on Sunday night, with Jane Klebb on Monday, anything that you think about, email comment@kfab.com. We'll see if we can work it in.
2: Absolutely.
1: Advance.
2: Any questions ahead of time for Lynn Walz? I told her I will be respectful and fair. I just want to really ask her, tell us your positions, why you voted this way, why, you know, what is important to you? What do you think Nebraska needs? I'll ask the same questions to all the candidates. So tune in. But that, I think the music is playing, and I think that means that's it for us today. Thank you for spending this hour with us. We'd love for you to join us again on Monday. Hope you all have a great weekend. Go Big Red. I am Jean Stothert, and this is 1110 KFAB.
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6: A monster storm is bearing down on Lisa Brady, Fox News.
7: This is an extremely dangerous situation, and the bad weather has already pushed into the coast.
6: Fox Weather Hurricane Specialist Brian Norcross says heavy rain and wind from Hurricane Isaias lashes the northern Gulf Coast, expected to make landfall between the Florida Panhandle and Alabama late today, bringing a life-threatening storm surge and a tornado threat to a wider area. It's now a Category 3 hurricane. Top sustained winds, 120 miles per hour. Just getting word that legendary football coach Mike Ditka has died. Best known as the Bears head coach after a Hall of Fame career as a tight end, beginning in Chicago, transitioning to the sidelines in 1982.
8: It's going to be a hard-nosed type of football, but it's going to be a type of football that you're not going to predict everything that's going to happen.
6: His 1985 Bears team won a Super Bowl, but Ditka was also known for a fiery temper and being blunt. Fox's Kevin Uretsky.
11: Ditka's soft
10: when his jersey was retired by the Bears in 2013.
11: I'm forever indebted to the organization. It's been a heck of a run, guys.
10: The Hall of Famer, born in suburban Pittsburgh, played from 1961 to 72 for the Bears, Eagles, and Cowboys. But it's clear where his heart always remained.
11: Thank you. Thank you. Thank you. Thank you. And go Bears!
6: Mike Ditka was 86, his family confirming his death, but no word on a specific cause. President Trump says the conflict with Iran has stopped them from having a nuclear weapon and that it will be over very soon.
12: They have no military. They have no Navy. They have no Air Force. They have no anti-aircraft.
6: Also just teasing an upcoming announcement about diesel, which recently hit a record price. But the president has said this week there will be no new attacks on Iran before the midterms. 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
13: Flood damage estimates are in from the Nebraska Emergency Management Agency from floods last week.
14: We estimate through NEMA that $12 million worth of damage has occurred in Douglas County and $1.1 million in Sarpy County.
13: Omaha Mayor John Ewing Jr. The West Papio Creek rose more than 22 feet in less than 2 hours, and it happened in the dark. Disaster declarations have now been signed by the governors of both Nebraska and Iowa. The state of Nebraska and the state legislature are being sued. They're accused of failing to protect a woman from a former state senator. She filed a lawsuit claiming then-Senator Dan McKeon repeatedly made inappropriate comments and inappropriately touched her. She says they knew he was continuing the behavior, but did nothing to stop him. I'm Wendy Wild.
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15: Sunny, breezy, and warm as we climb all the way to 90 degrees for a high that would break the record high of 88. Set in 2020. We head through the night tonight. We'll be in the mid-60s, staying breezy, and we'll see our strongest winds of the weekend for Saturday. Gusts up to 40 miles per hour. We'll have a high of 91. That could tie a record as well. From the First Alert 6 Weather Center, I'm meteorologist Jarrett Lansford.
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Welcome in, Clay and Buck, Friday edition. We have got a lot of fun for all of you. Fireworks last night, multiple different Senate debates across multiple different battleground states, Michigan, Maine, and Georgia. Lots of fireworks as there was head-to-head confrontations between the Democrat and Republican candidates. And frankly, Buck, there were a lot of them that stood out to me, but I thought that Mike Rogers just eviscerated Abdul El-Sayed. And I don't know what Abdul El-Sayed thought that he was walking into, but Mike Rogers was ready for him, and it was a utter beatdown. And we have a bunch of different clips of these going viral from the Michigan Senate debate. And I just want to play a couple of these, Buck, because I bet a lot of our audience didn't hear them. We also have a great ad, if the team can pull it, that is on my Twitter feed of a mom that had a son at the synagogue that was attacked in the Oakland County, Michigan area, says she's a lifelong Democrat and she has decided that she is now going to vote for Mike Rogers. And we will maybe play that as well. Do we have that already? Oh, we do have it already in. Okay, let me start with this, Buck, because one of the biggest questions we have had is, are there going to be Jewish voters in Michigan who are willing to change their vote because Abdul El-Sayed, frankly, hates Israel and I think also hates Jewish people? I mean, that's honestly what I believe. Now, he will say, if he is pressed on this, it doesn't mean that you dislike Jewish people if you're criticizing Israel. I would submit if you're unwilling to say whether Israel or Iran is more of a threat to the United States, you've moved well beyond just criticizing Israeli

0: Madden was in his classroom when a terrorist attacked his school. He admitted his intention was to kill Madden and everyone in that school. I just felt my whole world crumble. I've never run faster in my life. I've never screamed or cried harder. Is my son safe? Are his friends safe? Are his teachers safe? I think of March 12th every single day. When Abdul Al-Sayed said, "Hurt people, hurt people," he gave an excuse to someone who wanted to murder children. And the fact that it's on his website says everything that we need to know. He put the words out there and he cannot take them back. Mike Rogers is here to listen to us and here to help us feel safe. I'm a lifelong Democrat, but this election, I'm voting for Mike Rogers. Abdul Al-Sayed should never be our senator.
1: Okay. Again, this is a mom, Jewish mom from Michigan, whose son was at that synagogue that was attacked by a terrorist. Abdul El-Sayed's response is hurt people, hurt people. I hope that a lot of people see that ad because it's really good. Again, we've invited the mom who is doing that ad on here. The question, Buck, is how many people are like Taylor Weintraub, in particular the Jewish community? Because if Jews went out and voted 50-50 in this race, the math basically doesn't add up for Abdul El-Sayed to win. Just 50-50. That's all it takes.
2: Clay, I love where your head's at on this. A few things. First of all, Mike Rogers did a really good job. Mm-hmm. And credit where it's due, because, you know, I've been worried about the media momentum that El-Sayed has in that, because you can just see it. I mean, you and I live online and see all the different campaigns and commentary and the polls and everything else. And El-Sayed had, it felt like there was this momentum behind him. I think that Rogers did all that he could be reasonably asked to do to blunt that momentum just by showing who this guy really is.
1: Yes.
2: As you pointed out, I think very aptly, because El-Sayed has no voting record, he's whatever he says he wants to be whenever he needs to say it, right? So you have to go based upon the words that he uses to describe his philosophy, his positions, how he views different issues. And that is far outside of the Michigan mainstream. And I hope Michiganders see through it. Enough of them do that Mike Rogers pulls off what is, it's, by the way, I've never said, to be clear, it's a foregone conclusion there. I just thought that El-Sayed had the momentum. I think maybe we'll see that turn now. That is a coin flip race as far as I'm concerned right now. That could go either way. So credit to Mike. And was there another one you wanted to pull from
1: the
2: debate?
1: No, this is
2: the
1: cut that I think really kind of went to the essence from the ad. So that's an ad that started running that I saw yesterday. And I think it's a great ad. And I hope it's going to be widely distributed. Here is what I thought was one of those 1 or 2 minute clips that is going to echo on social media. Cut six.
3: What my friend here just wants to do is, he's kind of like a glitchy AI chatbot, is say the same thing over and over and over again. But let me tell you this. He has taken money from groups associated in support of the Muslim Brotherhood. He has taken money from individuals on his campaign, openly support Hamas, Hezbollah, Al-Qaeda. He's taken money from the George Soros family. What we found out is that this thing goes way back. Apparently they paid for his education in Columbia. Now they're paying for his campaign. By the way, that's a billionaire, so last I checked.
4: What degree did I get at Columbia?
5: Time, I'm going to give you a 30-second rebuttal.
6: What degree did I get at Columbia?
7: As a doctor, I understand exactly what's happening. He says, I like to say the same thing. He's done the same thing over and over and over again. You know what that is? Vote to keep your prescription drug prices high. 19 times. $1 million alone from Big Pharma. Another $1 million from the health insurance corporations. Of course, he is touting their talking points. This is a guy who has not been serious about providing people health care his entire career. What he has been serious about is making sure that he can monetize his time in public office. $14 million, 2 yachts, a McMansion in Florida. So at the end of the day, I'm a doctor. I want people to have health care.
3: How does a guy who's had less than 4 years of work experience, who, by the way, on the campaign trail said he had 10, own a luxury property in the United Arab Emirates? He's worth $1 million. Somebody has to tell me how this math works. A, his facts are wrong. Those are lies. But he is consistently not telling the truth. Well, let me just say it. He's lying. So he lied about being a physician. He lied now about being an Egyptian citizen or not being an Egyptian citizen. I can't figure out what he is today.
1: It's pretty good.
2: There's also an exchange that it's not worth playing because there's so much crosstalk, but it follows onto this, Clay, because I watched the debate on double speed. I'm, you know, just so we can consume more content, Clay and I do the same thing, which is in our prep. double

0: speed. I mean, because you can really watch and see and hear everything.
1: It's how Laura listens to this show, by the way, on podcast. 2X.
0: Smart. I mean, you get all the content and you can, but I wouldn't recommend that everybody does that. I want you to take the time to hang out with us, please. Also, you don't want us to sound like this all the time. There are some great podcasts out there, who speak very, very fast. We are not among them. So I would say this, Clay, there was an exchange where El Sayed tried to say that Mike Rogers is basically a rich guy who lives in Florida and pretends to live in Michigan. And Mike Rogers responded. Now, there's crosstalk, so it didn't land as hard as it should. Yeah, well, at least Florida's in the United States, which I thought was pretty good. It was pretty solid.
1: Very good. I want to play this one again because we played the cut yesterday when Leland Vittert had asked Abdul El Sayed, which is a bigger threat to America, Israel or Iran. I mentioned it as a prelude to playing that mom's ad that is running in Michigan. He was asked in the debate last night, is Iran or Israel a bigger threat? This is what he said, cut 9.
2: Who do you think's a bigger threat to the United States, Israel or Iran? You have 60 seconds.
3: And again, Rick, I'm just going to say that that's a ridiculous hypothetical, because here's what's happening right now. Our ostensible ally in Israel has lobbied us to go to war with Iran. We have watched as Iran has responded by bombing all kinds of countries in the Middle East and then choking off the world's energy supply. So this is a situation in which I don't think we should be a part. I don't want to be pushed into war by Israel.
1: Okay. Can't answer who is a bigger threat, Iran or Israel, has now been asked multiple days. That is not a difficult question. Who is a bigger threat to the United States? Iran has killed thousands of Americans. Has Israel ever killed an American in its entire history? Meaning the state of Israel intentionally trying to harm people in 100 years?
0: Yes, but long time ago. Long time ago. USS Liberty. But they say it was an accident.
1: I don't even know the USS Liberty story.
0: Okay. Well, it's rough, but Israel apologized for it.
1: Okay.
0: We'll get into that another time.
1: Was that in the 40s?
0: No, it was during the either the Yom Kippur or the six-day war, rather. Sorry, I'm on the fly here. But, yeah, I think the Liberty was 73. I could be wrong. Guys, check on that. When was the USS Liberty incident? Anyway, hey, accidents happen. Point being, there was really a debate about whether it was recklessness or an accident, but nonetheless, where was I? Back to El Sayed and back to what
1: Israel versus
0: here.
1: Iran.
0: Israel versus, it was 74? Oh, six-day war. Sorry. That's Yom Kippur would be 73. So yeah, six-day war. Where was I on this? The Iran-Israel comparison, here's the thing, Clay. Does it break through beyond, is he really just trying to target enough, let's just be honest, Jewish voters in Michigan that's the path to victory? Because I pulled up all of the data as we're looking at this. I was, you know, some of you wonder what you watch on YouTube, which you should do. What is he doing looking down? I'm pulling up as we're going, fact checking, pulling up data, pulling up the polls in real time and everything else so that we can, you know, imbue that into the conversation and give that context. Everything, Clay, is rising prices, affordability, and taxes, spending, debt, and then immigration, and then Medicare, medical stuff, Medicare, healthcare. Nothing about foreign policy, nothing about Israel, none of that. It's not even in the top 7 or 8 issues that appears in the concern polling out of Michigan. So, you know, Abdul Al-Sayed, is he a radical on this? Yes. Is he vulnerable on this? Yes. But Clay, the position that I have to ask, or the question I have to ask, is does it matter?
1: Well, the bigger question even than does it matter in Michigan is do any of the polls, do any of the debates matter anywhere?
0: Because I think this race is close enough that it can matter. I think in most cases it doesn't matter because whoever's going to win is going to win. And we've seen that play out before. Look at Fetterman.
1: That's what I was going to say. Fetterman had the single worst debate performance probably in the history of United States Senate debates.
0: But no, I think Biden actually did, Clay, to be fair, because Biden cost him. I'm sorry, she said Senate debate. Okay, fair. Yeah, Senate debate. Biden had the most catastrophic debate performance of all time. You can no longer say and have it be accurate that the debate doesn't matter. A debate can cost you the nomination. So a debate can be catastrophic. We've seen that, but it has to be like, really, really bad.
1: And that is, and this on was a not national bad. Level. I will say, as I'm watching, Abdul El-Sayed versus Mike Rogers is the leading story on MSNBC, and it's the leading story right now on CNN. Just, I mean, they are playing a lot of clips. Everybody is talking about it. And I do think Mike Rogers came off incredibly well and that he has some momentum. And we know the one impact of the debate is the incident happens, but then the social clips resonate for days after. And I thought Abdul El-Sayed, I was surprised because he is so glib and so confident and so smarmy, but quite adroit at debate and parrying attacks. I thought he got smoked. And I don't know if he went in too cocky. I don't know if Mike Rogers just did way better debate prep. But Abdul El-Sayed he definitely got knocked down. I'm not sure he got knocked out, but he definitely got knocked down.
0: He stuck to his brief, man. He always he's basically like, this is a rich white guy who doesn't care about your price problems and your cost of living. This is a rich, that's why I said it's an AI chat. It's just on repeat with him. It's on repeat, but those are the issues. Abdul El-Sayed's friendship with a lunatic left-wing communist streamer or a, you know, that stuff. I don't know. Michiganders, let me know what you're feeling on this one, because my sense is there's the commentary debate, or rather the commentariat's view of the debate, and then there's the, if you're paying your taxes and your bills in Michigan, how did you feel about it? And I wonder, you know, how those two line up.
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0: Welcome back in here to Clay and Buck. So there's a lot going on. We talked to you about the debate last night. Mike Rogers acquitted himself very well against Abdul El-Sayed. I think Abdul El-Sayed did a little bit better than maybe Clay's take on it is, but not much. I mean, you know, I think that it's a question whether just the repetition of the canned phrases is effective or if it's annoying and transparent to the audience. That's tough to discern. By the way, Clay, I just want to note, and obviously this, you've got a home in the cone, if you will, here. Panhandle tonight, category 3 as of this morning, going to get hit by or expecting a category 3 hurricane. 110 mile per hour winds, 200 and something miles right now, south southwest of Panama City. It is going right to that kind of that junction, that union, if you will, I believe, of Alabama and the Panhandle, and that is right in Clay Travis land. So we're thinking about
1: it
0: all
1: is,
0: of you.
1: It's also
0: a lot of listeners up there.
1: We have a huge listenership, so we got tons of you listening. We'll try to keep you updated on the latest forecast there. One of the greatest bars in America, Buck, the Florabama. Half of the bars in Florida, half the bars in Alabama. It's on the beach.
0: That's fine.
1: And I don't know what percentage of our listeners have been there, but this is basically epicenter of where they are saying this thing is going to hit, is almost exactly on the Florida-Alabama state line. And a lot of people don't realize this. Beautiful beaches in Alabama. Oh, people don't realize Gulf Shores, that area is right there. Orange Beach, how spectacular it is, because they don't think of Alabama as having beaches. Right there where Alabama meets Georgia on the coast is going to be a tough time for a lot of people. So we'll keep you updated on that
0: as we get closer to
1: landfall.
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12: News. I'm CJ Papa. More than 30 million in the path of the monster hurricane East Isis, roughly 145 miles southeast of the mouth of the Mississippi River. Max sustained winds right now 120 miles per hour.
13: We have the potential for a lot of flooding. We're right here on the Gulf Coast, so I mean, all this water is going to ultimately end up on the roads.
12: Sergeant Ron Libestain, Florida Highway Patrol on Navarre Beach. That's a barrier island southeast of Pensacola. Chicago football legend Mike Ditka dies at the age of 86. He led the Bears to the 1986 Super Bowl title. The late coach here at the White House in 2011, honored by President Obama.
14: The 1985 Chicago Bears, we consider him one of us. It was a great group of guys. We're very proud that you honored us.
12: His family said, "We knew him as the heart of our family." 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

0: Welcome back in. Clay and Buck again monitoring that hurricane as it heads towards the Florida-Alabama line and will continue to spiral into much of the Gulf Coast area, potentially spawning off tornadoes. Good opportunity to remind you, this is why AM and FM radio can be so important, because there may well be millions of people who lose power in this region. And so being able to have a battery-powered radio option, being able to get in your car, obviously get your cars and trucks fueled up to the best of your ability, and look out for everybody, because it's likely going to be a tough go for the next several days in the Gulf Coast region. Couple of other things. By the way, we've got Texas Senate candidate Ken Paxton on with us in about 30 minutes at the top of the next hour. And then our buddy Jim Jordan will join us at the bottom of next hour to give us the picture of how things look in the House as we come up on a little over 3 weeks from the midterm election date. I do think, Buck, we can continue to mention.
1: No, I was going to, how certain are you going to go Tallarico right now? Or are you about to say it's Tallarico? This is where I thought you were going to go.
0: Unless I have missed it in the last 45 minutes on social media, James Tallarico has now been unaccounted for 13 straight days, and his team keeps saying he's got the flu. At what point?
1: Right. But at what point, Clay, do you show up on video and show everybody, guys, I'm like, you know, you can look at somebody who's especially been through a really bad flu. You can tell, you know, just on their face. But even if you couldn't tell, just to appear on video and show people, like, guys, man, it was really rough. There's no reason to just be gone for 13 days. So this is what I was going to ask you. What do you think are the chances that he actually reappears just normally this weekend versus there's some other delay or explanation at work here? What are the odds right now in the betting market?
0: We'll ask Ken Paxton this. There are a lot of stories circulating in Texas that this has nothing to do at all with the flu. And all I would say is I have never heard of a 35-year-old guy that could not be seen in public for 2 weeks because he got the flu. And I would even use the Biden basement campaign. You can do a lot. I do this whole show from my house. I do every television show from my house. You can do a lot without ever needing to leave your house now, given technology. And I get it. If you are super, super sick, I had the kidney stones this weekend. On Sunday, if I had to do an interview.
1: Did you tell everybody about that yet, by the way? Because
0: did I talk about that on the air?
1: No. I don't think you did. And, you know, my dad has had that before, and his sympathy goes out to you, man. He said it's by far the most painful thing he's ever experienced as a guy, ever.
0: I thought Sunday afternoon, I've had this happen only a few times, thankfully, but Sunday evening, I was driving my kid, my youngest, and Laura. We were going to go watch a movie, and I got into the car, and I started to feel what you feel if you've ever had kidney stones before, kind of this sharp pain in sometimes your back, sometimes like kind of in your groin area, and I thought, oh no. And within an hour, Sunday night, I thought I was going to die. I mean, the pain, they say, is obviously I'm not a Democrat, so I'm not a birthing person. I'm never going to give birth, but they say for women who have given birth and had kidney stones, that kidney stones are more painful than giving birth. So Sunday evening, the reason I brought it up was if I had had an interview scheduled at 8 p.m. on Sunday evening, I would have had to say I can't do it, because the pain was so debilitating. It is the worst pain I've ever felt. Thankfully, I think I'm okay now, though I'm a little bit apprehensive just when you have that happen. Kidneys still feel a little bit wonky. But to have 13 days where you can't be seen, if he had said, Buck, a couple of days, like, I got really sick, I'm shaking a lot of hands, and we had to cancel events for 2 days or 3 days. And hey, after those 2 days, we're only doing video calls for another couple of days to get him back up and moving normal. I would say I can see that. Not ideal, but you're working hard, campaigning. They're lying. It ain't the flu. I'll just straight up say it is not. You don't leave the Senate trail for 13 days in a row when they're spending $100 million trying to put you in the Senate because of the flu.
1: Well, think about it this way. If you're out on the campaign trail and, you know, I told the story, Clay, on this show, the first time I ever filled in for Rush Limbaugh, I got a steroid shot to open my throat because I was sick as a dog and my throat was completely closed. And I went to a doctor who's like, the only way this is going to work, we're going to give you an actual, cortisone shot, essentially, to open up your throat. And I did the show. But the point is, nobody would have, I have a cold, so I'm not going to step up for like the biggest premiere on radio I've had yet at that point in my career. Nobody's going to believe that. So I had to figure it out. If I had to show up and whisper into the microphone, I was going to do it. I bring this up only because, okay, gone 2 or 3 days, maybe he's got 103 fever and it's like he's really in rough shape. 13 days?
0: Yeah.
1: You're not going to do a video appearance, Cuomo during COVID style from your basement, like, hey, I'm really in rough shape. You know, nothing.
0: He's lying.
1: It's weird.
0: They are lying. I don't know what the full story is. This is where actually, if we had an honest media, I'll put it to you this way. If Ken Paxton left the campaign trail for 13 days, Democrats would be chasing the Ken Paxton story, their media allies, and they would be unrelenting in their coverage of it. Guy's gone 13 days, and most of them just say, have you never had the flu before? Yeah, everybody listening to me right now has had the flu before. None of us missed 2 weeks of work in our 30s from the flu. And again, his work allows him to do video and phone interviews from his house and still be able to get his message out there. And some of you are going to say, well, they're just running the Biden base. The Biden basement strategy didn't mean that Biden didn't do anything. It just meant that they limited how much he did and they put a teleprompter up and he read off of it and they didn't have to have him fly around on airplanes.
1: Right. Like they were able to create a cocoon.
0: It was not a cocoon strategy.
1: Yeah. Yeah, it's a different thing than you're not appearing at all. Look, something is up. Something is up. And the only reason I think we're not going to report on the rumors. You can find the rumors online because I've seen that cut both ways. You know, I had a lot of people.
0: You agree with me. Yeah. There's no way this is the flu. Like the story they have put out cannot possibly be true.
1: I do not. I will not believe it, even if he appears this weekend, that he was just gone for the flu this whole time. I will not believe it.
0: Yeah.
1: Now, I don't have proof of what it is, so where does that really get us?
0: That's different, yes.
1: I completely agree that there's something up, something weird. I mean, I do think maybe there's a chance here that they really just thought him not even appearing in public is actually better given what's going on right now in the polls. I don't know. That's one theory, which is not, you're right. It's not the Biden story or the Biden basement thing. The Biden basement thing was different. That was a protective cocoon around him and saying, oh, he can't actually expose himself to other reporters being out there, his physical frailty for people to see. We're just going to sit him in a chair in a basement and have him read off of a prompter. By the way, it's still amazing the Democrats did that. Like, I know we're supposed to think this is normal. I mean, they put like a dementia puppet on the throne and we all knew it and they did it. And now they're like, yeah, well, you know, stuff happens. That's like the most grotesque thing I have ever seen in terms of electoral politics in America, in my lifetime, all the media pretending that like this was normal and fine. It was completely insane. But yeah, Clay, I think that we're going to find, look, we'll talk to Ken Paxton about it, which is helpful. But I just want to say this on the rumors. I had a lot of people reaching out to me, including people who were claiming very clear access. And they were saying that Mitch McConnell's gone. They said he was, people said Mitch McConnell passed. That was a rumor that was out there.
0: Yeah.
1: And I had people reach out to me.
0: Rumor everywhere.
1: Everywhere. I had people reach out to me. Oh, I know this person on the staff or I work in this part of the political and he's gone. And I was like, we're not going to do that unless we know. And sure enough, Mitch McConnell is,
2: alive, and he's still doing his thing. I mean, he's in rough shape in some ways, but point here is we won't say things that have no basis in well, that are completely unverified. But I agree with you. The explanation, bringing this full circle, Clay, that Tallarico has been gone for 13 days from the public eye and the absolute peak of a Senate campaign that, we have to be honest, is a tight race. I do not believe that this 35-year-old guy just got the flu. Maybe he had a panic attack. Maybe he has, you know, there's some other issue going on here. But even if you have the flu, you can still reach out to constituents and do things from home. You're not going to do anything. You're not going to put out a statement saying, hey, guys, how about this, Clay? A 2-minute statement. I'm James Tallarico, and I'm so Texas. I got my cowboy boots on now, but I'm real sick. So just know that I'm going to recover. Why not? Why not?
0: Because they're lying. This is not the flu. And we got Ken Paxton at one. And people say, oh, you know, they're doing the Biden strategy. Oh, he's winning so much. So no. None of that is true. Oh, he's winning so much that they just stopped having him do any media for a month in the only time when a lot of people are paying.
2: A dangerously stupid strategy to be like, let's just make him disappear because he's so much going to win. No way.
0: No. So we will see what the full story ends up being. We'll see what Ken Paxton thinks. And if he's just going to show up this weekend like nothing happened, I think it's important to follow the next couple of weeks of this campaign. To what extent are they going to stage manage and restrict his public availability? I think all of this matters in a big way if you're asking the question, can this guy do the job for Texas for the next 6 years? I think it's a very important one. 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
10: When sex change extremists fought to transform Nebraska kids, Lynn Walz stood with them. Walz voted to allow experimental child sex change surgeries instead of protecting Nebraska children. Lynn Walz even sided with the transgender extremists who vowed to burn down our Capitol and openly admits she won't stop their dangerous agenda. Dangerously radical or dangerously weak, Lynn Walz failed to stand up for our kids. She's unfit to be governor.
11: For 4 years, Governor Jim Pillen has beaten back the liberal extremists threatening to transform Nebraska. And he's not about to stop now. Governor Pillen stood up for Nebraska families and protected our children by criminalizing sex change operations for minors. But he didn't stop there. Historic tax cuts, ending taxpayer handouts to data centers, protecting our farmers. 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And he always will.
12: Paid for by Jim Pillen for governor.
0: All right, Nebraska, we have to do something about that blue dot. We're not letting you off the hook.
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2: Welcome back, everybody. Clay and Buck. And it's time for Michael O'Keefe here with a Market Sightlines update. He's the Chief Investment Officer at Stifel. Michael, great to see you again. Appreciate you making the time. So there are about 70 million Trump accounts that have been created. I got one for my son, Speed, actually. So, you know, one day he'll be like, nice work, Dad. What do people need to know about these accounts? How does it all work?
14: Well, this is just an awesome thing. So basically, one thing people need to know is they have to claim them, right? They've been created, but the parents or guardians have to go and claim the accounts. That's number one. Number two, you can think of it as like an IRA. It's a tax-deferred investment. So the investments can grow without taxes. And then, you know, you pay taxes when you withdraw out in out years. And the government has seeded these for those that qualify with $1,000. But equally important, families can contribute up to $5,000 a year, and actually the employers of families can contribute if they're willing to do that. And then finally, people can make charitable contributions. So, for example, Michael and Susan Dell contributed over $6 billion, affecting millions of kids in terms of contributions into these accounts. They're great.
0: What do you think the long-range impact of this in terms of embracing capitalism is, Michael? And I reiterate this all the time. How important is starting young when you're investing?
14: Yes, I mean, this tells that whole story. This is about, number one, letting people start young, but also help them learn young how the capitalist system works, right? We live in a great country, a lot of freedom. That means free markets and capitalism. And to have investments and be able to watch that go, you're going to build good habits and the kids are going to learn about this. It's fantastic.
2: Michael O'Keefe, Chief Investment Officer of Stifel. Thank you for Market Sightlines. Appreciate seeing you again.
14: Hey, thank you, guys.
0: Thank you, by the way. Well, I was just going to say, 13 days missing, Attorney General Ken Paxton just posted, we've tried posters, we've tried proof of life request. Now we're asking every Texan to join the search for Jimmy Tallarico. Call the Tala Freak Out tip line if you have any idea where he might be. This is the current post from Ken Paxton, who is on with us next in about 10 minutes.
2: And yet the betting markets on the prediction markets, I think the odds have never been higher for Tallarico to win, Clay, which seems crazy to me.
0: I don't disagree, and I'm on Ken Paxton in those markets. By the way, Carolyn in Texas, I was saying that I thought I was going to die from my kidney stones over the weekend on Sunday, and that some people who have had babies have said that it is more painful kidney stones are than delivering children. You've actually had both, Carolyn. Is that a crazy analogy? How would you compare them?
15: That is a spot-on analogy. In fact, I was 6 months pregnant when I had my very first kidney stone and got through it. And then, you know, I've had many kidney stones. And I have delivered two babies without any pain medicine. Trust me, I was begging and pleading for some relief, but I was nine and dilated 9 and a half by the time I get to the emergency room. So there was no time for medicine or epidural or anything. And I can tell you 100% the kidney stone pain is way worse than giving birth without any medicine. I would rather give birth again without medicine than go through another kidney stone.
0: Okay, question for you. You said you've had them a bunch. What do you do to not get them?
15: Well, I don't want to jinx myself, but I'm on a long streak right now, several years without having one. And I just, you know, they always say drink a lot of water, drink more water. And so I do drink a good amount of water every day to prevent getting a kidney stone. And I've been successful for many years. And I don't think cranberry juice really does any good. But I think it's really, and I don't drink sodas or anything like that.
0: Thank you for the call, Carolyn. Buck, I just have to, if you've had these, it is the worst thing that pain I've ever felt. If you haven't, I hope you never do, even my worst enemy.
3: Speaking truth and having fun. Clay Travis and Buck Sexton.
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21: Running out for storm prep. I'm Lisa Brady, Fox News. With Hurricane Isaias already lashing the northern Gulf Coast, where landfall is expected late today between the Florida Panhandle and Alabama.
22: Wind, rain, and storm surge created by Isaias will start being felt this afternoon, and that means any plans to shelter at home or evacuate need to be put into action. It might be too late later on.
23: Execute those plans now. There's going to be a period of time where it's going to be difficult to do that. May lose power. You may not be able to go outside safely for a period of time.
22: Florida Governor Ron DeSantis speaking in Pensacola. Evacuation orders come from local governments and their emergency management teams.
21: Fox's Evan Brown in Miami. The storm is now a Category 3 hurricane. 120-mile-per-hour winds. Flooding and power outages could extend from Mississippi to the Carolina coast. Just getting reports from the UAE that the co-pilot accused of stabbing the pilot on a Fly Dubai flight to Israel was planning a suicide mission to crash into Ben Gurion Airport. State media also reporting he confessed to acting alone, but that the investigation continues for any possible links. Passengers and crew were able to intervene after the wounded pilot opened the cockpit door. He meant a lot to football and to Chicago. Legendary Bears coach Mike Ditka has died.
24: In life, many men have talent, but talent in itself is no accomplishment.
21: From the NFL, this during Ditka's Hall of Fame induction speech in 1988.
24: Excellence in football and excellence in life is bred when men recognize their opportunities and then pursue them with a passion.
21: He was the first tight end into the Hall, playing for the Bears, Eagles, and Cowboys before coaching the Bears for a decade, including their only Super Bowl win in 1986. Also coaching the Saints a few seasons, Mike Ditka was 86. 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
25: More than $13 million in damages are now estimated after flooding in Douglas and Sarpy counties last week. The West Papio Creek rose more than 22 feet in less than 2 hours. Disaster declarations have been signed by the governors of both Nebraska and Iowa. A former PTA treasurer and her husband are facing felony theft charges after police say more than $30,000 was taken from two local nonprofit organizations in Lincoln. Police say 36-year-old Valerie Craig and 48-year-old Thomas Craig are each charged with two counts of theft involving more than $5,000. Police allege $22,500 was stolen from the Meadow Lane PTA and another $10,900 from Lincoln Nerdfest, where Valerie Craig also served as treasurer. I'm Chris Turner.
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26: Sunny, breezy, and warm as we climb all the way to 90 degrees for a high that would break the record high of 88 set in 2020. We head through the night tonight. We'll be in the mid-60s, staying breezy, and we'll see our strongest winds of the weekend for Saturday. Gusts up to 40 miles per hour. We'll have a high of 91. That could tie a record as well. From the First Alert 6 Weather Center, I'm meteorologist Jarrett Lansford.
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0: Second hour, Clay and Buck kicks off now. The march to the midterms. We are right in the thick of it, my friends. And one of the biggest, most important, most watched races in the entire country is going on in our beloved state of Texas, where the Attorney General Paxton, is up against a Mr. James Tallarico. Well, we have the Attorney General with us now, who we certainly hope will become the next senator from the great state of Texas. AG Paxton, thank you for being with us.
1: Hey, it's a great day in Texas. We're in Houston today. We'll be here all day, and we're just traveling the state until we finish this off on November 3rd.
0: Where is James Tallarico, Mr. Attorney General?
1: I asked that question at a rally with Donald Trump in San Antonio 2 nights ago. I said, where have they hidden this little socialist? I don't know where he is. I have no idea. I think it is the strangest event of any campaign I've ever been involved in over the last 24 years. The guy disappears for basically 13 straight days. They say he's got the flu. That seems a little odd that somebody would be gone for 13 days when they're 37 years old. They'd at least make, if I had the flu, I might not be in front of people, but I could do, you know, interviews by Zoom. I'd be calling. I'd still be out there. So I don't know what the deal is, but it's a very strange, strange occurrence. And I don't really think that, given that that campaign doesn't tell the truth about anything, I don't believe their story about the flu.
2: Okay. I'm fired up about this, and thank you for coming on. 13 days. I'm going to hammer this even harder than you are. 13 days. You just said something that I think is important. Even if you were sick, you could do interviews from your home, right? You could call into this show, the equivalent of whatever media James Tallarico wants to do. They're lying. There's a 0% chance that he has had the flu for 13 days at 37 years old, and it's so bad that he can't actually do any campaigning at all.
1: And not just at any time. We're not talking like midsummer where people are on vacation. We're talking about 5 weeks, 4 weeks, going into the third week before the end of...
2: Yes.
1: 1 week from early voting, he's still gone.
2: Okay.
1: How crazy is that?
2: They're spending hundreds of millions of dollars in his favor. They're hiding him. We've seen Biden hide in the basement, but Attorney General, as Buck and I have been talking about, Biden did interviews from the basement. They were clearly hiding him because they knew he was frail, incapacitated, not up to the job. But even Biden was doing things. I mean, you have really good momentum right now. You're going to win. I'm confident of it. Buck's confident of it.

0: talks about having new positions. He's very dishonest. He's a deceiver. He's deceitful. And I don't know if that's why he's hiding, but something weird is going on with him.
1: So I think we all think something weird is going on, that's for sure. But then again, it's a weird candidate. And I think a lot of people who are just watching this in the rest of the country, we have a certain understanding. A lot of us have a deep, not just familiarity, but fondness with Texas. It's one of the states I've spent a lot of time in over the years. And the notion of a Tallarico Senate win in that state just seems, quite honestly, preposterous. But I know the polling is trying to make it seem like, oh my gosh, neck and neck. I'm even maybe have even put him a point or two ahead. What is going on there? Why is it that we can look at those polls and say, yeah, that's just not a claim? I agree on this one, by the way. I mean, you keep doing what you're doing, A.G. Paxton, and we think you're going to come through the tape the winner. But what's going on with all the noise, the background stuff about how, oh, it's so close, but he's even ahead of him?
0: Well, two things. One is he had an extra 3 months to raise money out in California and New York. By the way, that's where his money's coming from, and overseas. I was in a runoff, so I didn't start raising money till almost June, which left me 4.5 months. So he had his $30 or $40 million. He started running ads, talking about how he's basically a conservative, and attacking me for all those 2 months. I couldn't respond because I had to go raise money from scratch. So he had a head start. So I do think that we were in a tough spot for about 2 months. But now that we started in September, highlighting his actual record. And that's what people don't know. Most people, because he was a House member, he had no major accomplishments. He's a DEI consultant for a living. He has no accomplishments, but people don't know his record. And so he's tried to hide that with his money by putting his commercials out saying, I am this conservative or moderate, when in reality, the people of Texas have not had the opportunity to hear the truth. And that's what we're trying to do every single day with our message, is say, wait a minute, this guy's not telling you the truth. He's not a capitalist. He is a Marxist. And he has said it. I want to dismantle capitalism. I think it's oppressive. So that's what we would get. And it would obviously affect the entire U.S. Senate. We'd lose the Senate if we lost Texas. And it would be horrifically bad for us to elect a guy who's a Marxist.
2: So we got a communist who is hiding somewhere trying to get elected in Texas. He's a vegan. He doesn't like meat. People are making jokes. Maybe he got sick because he actually ate meat for the first time. I heard President Trump making that joke. But also, not only is he wrong on everything, he's 37 years old and seems to have no idea really how government works. If you want a Texan who can do the job on day one in January when you are sworn in, you're ready to go. You've been tested. You've been elected statewide. You've been one of the most successful attorney generals anywhere in the country. Let's just talk about this. How much more prepared are you for the job of representing Texans of all stripes than James Tallarico is?
0: Look, I mean, I've been the attorney general for 12 years. I was 12 years in the legislature. You can look at my record of performance, and it's significant. And it's just because I've worked hard. I believe in what I'm doing. I believe in the people of Texas. I believe in freedom. I believe in the Constitution. I believe in all the First Amendment, the Second Amendment. I really believe this stuff. My opponent, on the other hand, doesn't believe any of it. He thinks it should be dismantled. He's not a constitutional guy. He thinks we need to change everything. And he has no record of ever performing on anything. Not one thing. So you're about to, if you elect this guy to the U.S. Senate from Texas, you are electing a guy that's completely unprepared. And I think he's proving it right now. He is proving it by not having the ability to show up when it really matters. And that's what I fear. He doesn't have the ability. And if he did, whatever he would do would be bad.
1: So give me, if you will, we're speaking to an attorney general and Senate candidate, attorney general for Texas, Senate candidate for Texas, Ken Paxton, if anyone's joining us in progress here. A.G. Paxton, if you would, give me two things top of the list for you. If someone walks up to you, as I'm sure they do all the time on the campaign trail, and they say, well, sir, what two things have you most delivered for Texas? What have you really done for us that you're most proud of? What would that be?
0: I would say, I have several that I'm really excited about, but two, I would say fighting for constitutional rights, fighting the Biden administration, fighting the Obama administration. I had 134 suits against both of those two together in 6 years, and we won about 80% of those cases. And they were all about one thing, whether it was immigration, whether it was transiting of kids, or whether it was, you know, them trying to shut down the oil and gas industry. It was all about

0: and the president without any statutory or constitutional authority just tell us what to do? And we said, no, we're going to fight that. That's unconstitutional. It takes the power from the people and it puts it in the hands of one dictator. I'm proud that we fought that fight, because had we not, I don't know who else would have fought it the way we did. Second, I'm proud of my representation in the state against some of these companies like Google and Facebook and some of these companies that we've had to go after, who are influencing our elections, who are taking information from consumers without telling them and monetizing it. And we've been very successful, whether it's Pfizer or whether it's Google or Facebook. I mean, whether right now we're fighting with TikTok and Discord because of what they do to kids. We just got a $1 billion settlement from Meta because of what they bad things were doing to kids. And we got them to stop. We got $1 billion from them. We got them to stop. And we said, you cannot do this anymore. So now we've got limits to protect children. So, you know, that's in a nutshell, those are two things.
1: We're talking to Ken Paxton, next senator from Texas. All of you need to get out and vote. You said early voting starts next week. Is that correct in Texas?
0: Yeah, it starts Monday, the 19th of October, ends on Friday, October 30th. You can vote every day during that period of time. And it, please, I would encourage everybody out there, you've got to vote. This is, we've got to get our people out. If Republicans vote in Texas, we win. If they stay home in any significant numbers, we can lose to a Marxist. So get your family out, get your friends, bother them until they go to the polls, and get on our app. It's called Right Insight. And you can get on there and you can put all your contacts in there and you can see if your friends are voting, and then you can start pushing them every day to go vote. And then if you can contribute, get on KenPaxton.com. We need the help to finish this race.
1: You, I'm sure, are following a billion things. I bet that you're going to be somewhere around Dallas this weekend because Texas is playing Oklahoma. What's going to happen in the game? I know you're a diehard Longhorn guy.
0: Well, look, I'm sticking with the Longhorns. They've had already a really remarkable year. I was at the Ohio State game. And this is going to be a great game, but I'm going to predict Texas by 10.
1: I got you 20-6. I don't think Oklahoma can score. I like your defense. For people who have not been getting to go to the fairgrounds there in Dallas for a 50-50 stadium is an awesome time. What as we let you get out here, because I know how hard you're working, what is, you want everybody out there to vote. What is overall you think the biggest challenge? Is it just making people think, hey, because Texas Republicans have won for so long, sometimes, as you well know, if you win a bunch of races in a row, if you win a bunch of games in a row, I know tons of Texans are going to Friday Night Lights tonight, you sometimes get a little bit lazy. Is that
2: the
1: just,
2: enemy is
1: hey,
2: complacency.
1: Wake up, they're trying to steal this race?
0: No, there's no doubt. In midterm elections, typically the party in power doesn't do very well because their people aren't motivated. They're like, oh, I'm good. I've got my president. I've got my governor. I don't need to vote. So I'm happy. On the other side, the Democrats are highly motivated because they don't like policies of Donald Trump. They don't like the policies of Texas, and they are motivated to get out and vote. We need to vote no matter what. If the Republicans will just show up in the numbers that they normally do for like they did 2 years ago, we will win resoundingly. That's the key. But you cannot sit back and hope that the country just somehow in Texas somehow stay the way you want it to if you do not participate and go vote and get your family out to vote.
2: We know you're going to bring home the W. Thank you for all the work you're doing, Attorney General Paxton, critical race. And also, I'm with you. It's going to be a 10-point victory this weekend. So we're going to make fun of Clay when you and I all are right. on the right hey. Side of that one, too.
0: I love it. Let's go ahead. Right. Let's have a great weekend and get out the vote. Thank you, guys.
2: Absolutely. 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
1: Welcome back in, Clay and Buck. You just heard from Ken Paxton. Texas, get out and vote, not only for Ken Paxton. We probably should reach out to Greg Abbott, also bring him back on. We haven't had him on in a while. Fellow Vanderbilt law grad, I might add. Need to go vote for Greg Abbott as well. Couple of emails, VIP emails. Tallarico, according to Susan, has type 1 diabetes, which can create complications if he has the flu. I'm sorry. It is not the flu. Okay? It is possible that he got sick and it took him a couple of days to recover. Something else is going on. You do well, can not drop out why? Of all... Yeah.
2: Explain why. I'm just saying, like we talked about this. Because even if, let's say he got a flu and he's at 103 fever and it's maybe even hospitalization level and, oh my gosh, day three, you've stabilized. Day four, you're making a video of yourself saying, hey guys, I got, you know, I love you all coming out for me on this campaign trail, but I got hit by, you know.
1: By the way, it's a point of sympathy too.
2: People would be like, oh man, he's really fighting.
1: Amen. Like, how many times have you, for those of you who are sports fans, seen athletes who were injured that are having, you know, they broke a leg or they tore an ACL or an Achilles? They post videos from the hospital bed saying, hey guys, I'm going to be back better than ever. You know, they're IV'd up. They're in a hospital bed. If he were so sick that he was in a hospital bed, it actually would be beneficial for him to just say, hey, I'm sorry that I'm this sick. Here I am. I'm going to fight for this. I wish that I wasn't here. This sucks, but I'm trying to get better. None of those videos have come out. There is, again, I think something much more significant in terms of his ability to do the job than the flu is going on. Lori says there's a supplement called kidney. Everybody's helping me out with my kidney stones. If you've ever, kidney stones, Buck, I will say this. If you've ever had them, the mere thought of them makes you physically ill. If you have never had them, you have no earthly idea. There's not very many things where it's like a light switch. You either had it and you're like, this is the worst thing that's ever, and everybody is flooded with thoughts. Your dad had bad kidney stones.
2: Yeah, he's had some.
1: And if
2: bad
1: you
2: ones.
1: Haven't, it's hard to even convey how awful the pain is. I give credit to Carolyn, who called in and said she would rather deliver a baby without meds than have kidney stones again. She said she had two without medication and the kidney stones were worse. That's what I've always heard. All I know is I think that I would be able to nearly die under less pain than what the kidney stones are. Charles says, Buck, I've had many kidney stones. They're the worst thing in the world. And then he's given me some suggestions. So I'm going to look into what I could take. I would pay an ungodly amount of money to never have kidney stones for the rest of my life. If you told me right now, Clay, cut a check for, I mean, a lot of money, that's how painful it is, I would stroke the check right now and never have to worry about kidney stones for the rest of my life. It would make me
2: To bring this one, as I like to do, to bring this full circle, you had kidney stones, you were doing 3 hours of radio plus like 12 Fox News hits plus, you know, running the company the next day. Trump got shot and was at work the next day. Okay? Shot in the ear. With a 5.56 round through the year at work the next day. Tallarico has the flu. He's gone 13 days. No, sorry. Not buying it. I'm with you. I don't buy it. I don't have the answer, but I don't buy it. That's where we are currently. And it's the biggest. Look, there's a lot of pressure on this. A lot of people's futures in the balance with, oh, I'm going to be a chief of staff, do a big time senator. And, you know, people will tell fibs. All right. 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
17: 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Hey, Cheryl, here we are again talking about financial stuff.
18: Yeah, we are. But today I want to pin you down on something, Mike Lester.
17: Is it, are we talking wrestling or what?
18: No.
17: Okay.
18: No.
17: I mean,
18: no.
17: You know, like full Nelson, half Nelson. I mean, I'm not really into pain.
18: No. I
17: mean, okay.
18: All right. We could start over, but I'm going to keep going. Give me three good reasons why someone would not want a fixed index annuity.
17: Okay. An FIA.
18: An FIA.
17: That's not going to make sense to our listeners right now, but fixed index, there's a lot of different ones. Okay. Number one, long-term contract. Penalties to get your money out.
18: Ooh, that's a good one.
17: And the penalties, depending on the contract, could be 10% or more. Number two, false information. Guarantees that sound too good to be true. So they guarantee you stock market participation, no risk of loss. Sounds good. What's the participation? If your participation is 1% and you could have gone to a CD, you should have gotten a CD. So the participation is really, really important. And then things like income for life. Well, income for life, that's great. Where does the income come from? In my experience with fixed index annuities, it comes from your principal. I don't know anybody who wants income that is not actually income. They're just paying you out of your own pocket. And then I say number three is just, where do you wind up 10 years after, 20 years after? So you made this long-term commitment. You have very little liquidity. You don't have options. You wind up in a situation where, okay, I had income, but they paid me out of my own pocket. They guaranteed me growth, but I only got minimal growth. It's just the advisor who sells these accounts to you is getting a commission up front. You have to ask yourself, where does that money come from? How do they get paid? And how can they promise us? Too good to be true is too good to be true. Now, in our situation, we don't promote annuity products because we know of other investment options that can still provide income, they can still provide protection, but we aren't having to go through insurance companies or third parties or commissions to get you what you need for income.
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21: 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People along the Gulf Coast bracing for Cat 3 Hurricane Isaias. This man in southwest Alabama.
22: Yeah, we get some pretty good storms, but yeah, this is going to be different.
21: The storm expected to make landfall tonight near the Florida Panhandle. Super Bowl winning head coach and player Mike Ditka has died.
23: Mike Ditka went from the field as a Chicago Bears All-Pro tight end to the sidelines, becoming the Bears head coach in 1982. He was blunt and driven. But that helped him push the Bears to a Super Bowl title after the 1985 season. The Hall of Famer, born in suburban Pittsburgh, played from 1961 to 72 for the Bears, Eagles, and Cowboys. But it's clear where his heart always remained.
24: Thank you. Thank you. Thank you. Thank you. And go Bears!
21: And that was Fox's Kevin Uretsky reporting. 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
2: Welcome back into Clay and Buck. Jim Jordan in the mix. You guys all know the congressman from Ohio. He's a good man. He's a patriot, and he has fantastic taste in at least the radio show that he chooses, or radio shows that he chooses to join as a guest, because he's a frequent participant in this Clay and Buck extravaganza, and we appreciate that very much. Congressman Jordan, I want to dial into this one first, if I can, with you. I know there's some stories about ICE and everything else that we'll get into, and there are a lot of things going on. The Secretary of War just said we're going to have a live-streamed execution of Nidal Hassan. So it's going to be not just public, but live-streamed is what he said. So we can talk about that, too. But first up, Ohio, your home state. You know this place very well. Talk us through how things are looking right now for that Senate seat and for the governor's race.
3: No, I appreciate it. You know, it's close, but I think we win. I do. I think Vivek wins. I think Senator Husted wins. We got some congressional races that are close, but I like our chances. Mike Carey, Mike Turner, Max Miller. I think they all three win, and then we're hoping that we can beat Marcy Kaptur, who's been in Congress forever. We got a good candidate there in Derek Marin. So. And plus, you guys know, you guys were on top of the COVID craziness more than anyone. And Amy Acton is affectionately known in our great state as, the Fauci of Ohio. I think we talked before. I mean, she literally wanted to close golf courses. Like, the definition of social distancing is golfing. What are you talking about? Like, this is how radical that she was when she was running public health in our state. So,
1: Jim, I think for the golf community, Buck may not know this because he's not a golfer. They filled in the golf holes because they didn't want you to have to reach into the golf hole and touch somebody else's golf ball. So you were supposed to. For those of you who played golf in 2020 and remember, they had like a foam hole. And when you hit the foam hole, you could pick up your golf ball. But the idea for people out there, when the golf balls went into the hole, and you might lean over and pick up somebody else's ball that had been putted in, you might die of COVID. This was what they were doing. They were not allowing golf ball holes to exist.
3: Right. That's exactly right. Now, for a hacker like me, it wasn't all bad because you could just ram the putt into the foam.
1: Had a good excuse. This is 100% true, Jim. My scores were better because I was like, oh, that was definitely going to drop.
3: That was definitely it.
1: Yeah.
3: Yeah, that's how we did it, too. But yeah, this is how, and you guys have talked about everything they told us was false, and yet she had bought into it all. Plus, she wanted to do more. So, and she's just not very good on the stump. Vivek did this is so much better. And of course, everyone knows, it never hurts to have smart people in charge, and Vivek is one smart guy. So, I think he's going to win. I think Senator Husted, we don't want Sherrod Brown, who's been in office like 48 of the last 52 years. In I think like federal office or some office in our state.
2: Can I ask why is it close? I mean, it's Ohio. Trump won by 10 points. What's going on, Jim? You gotta get your buddies from Ohio together and be like, hey, people, wake up.
3: Yeah, I think it's going to tighten. In fact, you've seen the last couple of days a generic ballot moving back in our direction, which I think is good. So I think it tightens up. I think more and more of our voters are going to recognize that these DSA people, the block or whatever they're calling themselves now, just how radical they are. And if they get in control. So I think that helps us. But I think the concern is, the affordability issue you hear so much about. And what I tell everyone is, look, you elected us last in 24 to cut taxes and secure the border. We did that in record time. We understand things still cost too much. We're working on that. But if you think the socialists are going to bring down costs, holy cow, they're not going to do that. What they're going to do is take away your liberty, take away your freedom, and embrace all kinds of radical things like we're seeing Mamdani do 2 days ago on October 7th, all the crazy stuff. So this is what's coming, and it's not just that they're going to impeach the president and turn oversight into weaponized government against the cabinet and the first family and private sector and whoever our nominee is going to be. That's going to happen. It's not just that they're going to push crazy policies. They want to, if they ever get complete control of our government, fundamentally change the structure of how our constitutional system works. And that, to me, is the most frightening, because if they ever do that, I don't know how you come back from that. I mean, they want to change election law, get rid of the Senate, get rid of the presidency, pack the court, D.C. state. All that stuff is radical stuff that they want to do if they ever get complete control.
1: You're traveling all over the country to try to retain a House majority. How many seats are actually in play, and how many different states are they in play? Because I hear different numbers. The one I've heard most common, I'm just curious, based on what you're seeing, is around 20 seats are actually going to decide this thing. Fair or foul, how would you assess the national map?
3: Yeah, there's several in play. I'm actually in one right now. We're in Pennsylvania doing an event, a couple events this afternoon and evening for Ryan McKenzie. Great guy, great member. There's pockets of them. You got like four key seats in Pennsylvania. You got some in New York. You got the Tom Kaine seat in New Jersey. You got the three seats in Virginia. You got the seats in Iowa, Wisconsin, and then you got the ones in Colorado and some in Texas that have been redistricted. So there's sort of these pockets around the country where they're really competitive, and we're going to all of them. But we got good candidates. We do have resources that you got to have in this business. And I think mostly what we got is all the ridiculous, radical positions of today's Democrat Party. The once great, I've been saying this every speech I give, the once great party of FDR and JFK is now completely radical. They are anti-Israel. They are socialist. They are completely radical on policy and maybe most importantly, how they want to fundamentally change how our constitutional republic operates. That to me has to be a message we pound home these last 3 weeks. And if we do, I think we can win.
2: Congressman Jim Jordan with us from Ohio. And Congressman, as you're out there trying to help maintain a House majority, which would be great, by the way, and still very well could happen, certainly would help a lot with the last 2 years of Trump's presidency and the agenda. If somebody tries to get you with a double leg takedown on price of gas, how do you flip it around and put them in a half Nelson and tell them, look, buddy, this is what's going on?
3: Lingo. You got your lingo down. You tell them, look, it'd be nice if we'd actually build a refinery in this country. It'd be nice if you didn't have all the crazy stuff that the Biden administration did that makes it tough on the oil, gas, and coal industry, the fossil fuels that the good Lord has blessed our country with. That would be nice. And, of course, we do all understand it'd be nice if this war would end. But we have to achieve the objective, which I think anyone with any rational person says, do you really want Iran to have a nuclear weapon? And speaking of wrestling, Buck, I think we talked about this before, but wrestling is huge in Iran. They are good at it. It's their sport. They took that 19-year-old junior champ, one of their up-and-coming stars, and they hung this guy publicly because he spoke out against the crazy regime. Yeah. That is how evil these people are. You don't think they'd hesitate to use a nuclear weapon on Israel or our allies or, frankly, even us? So the president, the first president who's had the wherewithal to just say, we're not going to let it happen, when the intelligence, based on what I understand, the intelligence told him that they were getting close, he took the action. So, look, we want that to end as quickly as possible. But it'd been nice, too, if we built some refineries and not have the crazy left doing the things they've done.
1: Would you have ever believed, I know you mentioned the Mamdani October 7th post, but would you have ever believed that the Democrat Party was going to become as anti-Semitic as it has? I mean, that's probably something you couldn't even personally have foreseen just in your career.
3: No, I don't think anyone could. Like, remember, there are 190-some countries in the world. The left hates two. It's amazing to me. They hate two countries. And I said this, I was doing Harris Faulkner's show yesterday. The two countries created for a purpose. 250 years ago, 56 people signed the Declaration of Independence saying we're going to create a place where the individual has liberty rights and you can go get your goals and dreams achieved if you're working hard in this great country. And then 1948, Tel Aviv, 37 people signed a declaration saying we're going to create a place after the evils and terrors, stuff that was going on in World War II with Nazis and everything else. We're going to create a place where Jewish people can come home to the land of Israel. That those are the two countries the left hates, and that should tell you everything you need to know about how radical today's left is. And unfortunately, they now control the other party because Hakeem and Senator Schumer, they're afraid of these guys. They big tent, you're going to let a big tent where people are chanting pro-Hamas stuff, they're part of your tent? I don't want to be part of that. That's crazy. So this is, again, it's sad because it might help us in this election, and we're talking about it, but it is bad for our country to have a party controlled by these folks.
1: How many states are you going to go work to campaign in How many have you been to already, and how many do you expect to be in between now and November? Reason I'm asking, we just had Ken Paxton on, and James Tallarico has vanished for 13 days.
3: Yeah.
1: I don't know when the last time you have vanished for 13 days. I bet it's never happened in your political career. I guarantee it's never happened in October.
3: Of course not. Like, how can you do that in the midst of an election? Well, we counted up the other day. We've been in 33 this cycle, and we leave Monday. I'm in Pennsylvania now, Kentucky tomorrow, home in Ohio on Sunday. But then we leave Monday, and we're going 19 days straight to all over from Washington, Oregon, Texas, Arkansas, Tennessee, Illinois, Florida, Georgia, and South Carolina.
1: 19 days in a row that you're going to be on the road. So when you see James Tallarico hasn't been seen in 13 days, that ain't the flu. Are you with us? Like, that is not the flu.
3: Well, speaking of COVID, I remember when I got COVID, and it wasn't fun. But that was a, you know, 3 or 4 days, you just felt really bad. Like, but then you're back. Then you're back at it. Like, what is going on? Is he just hiding? Is he taking the Joe Biden strategy? I don't know. But I find that just like in October, 25 days before an election, like, we can't find the guy running for Senate in the biggest Senate race in the country, the most expensive race probably in history. I don't get it either. So I have no idea. What do you think it is? What do you guys think it is?
1: They're lying. I don't know exactly what it is. I would put a lot of money down on it's not in any way the flu. But I don't know. I mean, it feels like something personal to me that they're, you know, trying to keep under wraps. That's my, you know, general take on it.
3: Yeah, write it out for the next 25 days. Who knows? But we've never seen anything like that. So we'll find out.
1: Keep up the good work, Congressman. We appreciate all the work you're doing. Good luck on those 19 days. And I always tell you this, but if there are guys or gals out there that we can help get over the finish line here between now and midterm day in November,
3: don't
1: hesitate to reach out. Let us know who we need to have on.
3: Yeah. You guys had Aaron Flynn on. Great guy.
1: Oh, yeah. He was
3: great. Super guy. We'll send some more. That's great. Thanks for all you're doing.
1: Appreciate you. That's Congressman Jim Jordan. 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
10: 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Rob Schmidt reveals that many Americans are embracing socialism, especially young people. 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
1: Welcome back in. We're about to get hit by this hurricane down on the Florida, Alabama, Mississippi Gulf Coast. Yesterday, I was teeing off. I have no idea how to pronounce the darn thing. And I know I'm not alone, but I was the first person that I saw saying this. Jimmy Patronis, who actually represents the area, congressman there, one of the Gulf Coast areas, texted me and shared his tweet where he's like, "Hey, this is crazy. We got to be able to actually pronounce the darn storm." And now Florida Governor Ron DeSantis, I saw Dana Perino this morning saying, "I'm going to be trying to talk about this storm all morning on Fox News. I have no idea how to pronounce it." And Florida Governor Ron DeSantis, he's got all of the mobilization ready to respond to this hurricane, which is now a Category 3 Hurricane I. I don't even know how the heck to describe it. Other than Hurricane I can't pronounce it. Here is Ron DeSantis saying, "Can we just have hurricanes people can name?" Listen.
27: "So this is one that did form. It's now a hurricane. I don't know how to pronounce this because it's not normal. So, you know, I'm calling it Isaiah. You guys can call it what you want. I know that's not how you pronounce this. It's something else, but it's weird. And I'm just going to keep butchering it for the next 72 hours. And I'd rather just be that. So I'm calling it Isaiah."
2: If the governor of Florida, who's a Harvard
1: smart
2: law,
1: guy,
2: Yale law grad, he's a pretty smart
1: dude. He is a Yale
2: dude.
1: Undergrad, Harvard law grad.
2: Yeah.
1: Pretty good
2: yeah.
1: combo.
2: Pretty good combo. JAG lawyer, governor of Florida, all that stuff. If he's like, I don't even know how to say this one, it's too hard to say. As I was saying to Clay, it's fine if it's going to be a Latin American Hispanic name, but, you know, it should be Hurricane Julio or something. I have never in my life, I live in South Florida, it is 70% Spanish speakers in my city, okay? 70% of the city speaks Spanish. I have never heard Isaias before, which I think is how you're supposed to say this. Is that right, guys? Isaias? I think that's right. I've never heard of this name.
1: To yeah. your point as well. Like you're way better at pronouncing things than me. I don't think there's any dispute on that. I'm not the pronunciation all-star here. Me even attempting to pronounce this is a loss. But I actually do think this matters in the context of communicating to people about the severity of the storm. I think it matters that you be able to actually describe the storm and have a name. I mean, that's the whole purpose of why they have the hurricane name system, is to be able to potentially do this. So I just think this is a flaw. By the way, so we hope everybody's going to do well. We're going to continue to update you. It looks like it's coming in, maybe shifting a little bit towards the Florida side on that Alabama-Florida line as it inches closer and expected. I just got an email from my community a little bit ago saying that they've evacuated our community in Florida, and they are saying they expect it to make landfall right about time it gets to be dark tonight on the Florida Gulf Coast. Buck, when we come back, top of the next hour, a couple of things that we haven't hit on so far, and I bet you're going to want to tee off on this too. TMZ came out with more of the so-called Cornell 7 group texts, and I have to tell you, anyone that has been out there saying that this girl was somehow a victim of a gang rape is going to look and continues to look more absurd as more of this evidence comes out. And I don't know if you feel like this, Buck. It feels like the left is starting to take a few steps back on the Cornell 7 case.
13: Yes.
1: It has not gotten as much attention the past couple of days. We should also talk about Mamdani tried to attack ICE in New York City over a shooting. Mark Wayne Mullen, the head of the DHS, teed off on that. We have some audio from that. And continued discussion of the big debates last night in the Senate battlegrounds and what that impact might be in the final hour.
13: Sounds like a stacked third hour, Mr. Clay. I think it's time to take a moment, get signed up, get rolled up, everybody. Let's go. Third hour.
1: 14 hours up, 15th hour.
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1: On October 7th, 2023, Israeli firefighter Danny faced a nightmare no parent should ever endure. 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
21: Pentagon facing bipartisan backlash. I'm Lisa Brady, Fox News. After Secretary Hegseth announced plans to live stream the firing squad execution of former Army Major Nadal Hassan, who was sentenced to death for killing 13 soldiers in a mass shooting at Fort Hood in Texas.
17: Democrats in Congress are calling the decision barbaric and a propaganda tool for terrorists. Some Republicans are also opposed. North Carolina Senator Tom Tillis says Hassan should face the death penalty, but says streaming it is beyond disgusting. Georgia Congressman Austin Scott says live streaming executions is what jihadists do.
21: Fox's Jared Halpern at the White House. Vice President J.D. Vance just telling reporters he doesn't know if the live stream will actually happen. Hassan does have the option to file a habeas petition in civilian courts. President Trump heads to New York State to rally for Republicans tonight, but now the trip comes just hours after renewed protests against ICE after a Dominican man was shot and injured as agents tried to arrest him last night in New York City.
18: There is nothing that should be controversial about protecting our homeland.
21: Homeland Security Secretary Mark Wayne Mullen.
18: We do our job, but we do it well. It's because these politicians, these career sanctuary city politicians that want to make it controversial. What is controversial about protecting our border?
21: Mullen says the man has a criminal record and evaded arrest last month. The assistant ICE director says agents opened fire because he drove his car into officers' vehicles and that they didn't know his five-year-old son was in the back seat. The New York mayor calling for the release of body cam footage. Bad weather spreading as Hurricane Isaias bears down on the northern Gulf Coast.
19: The storm is forecast to make landfall mid-evening in the western Florida panhandle, pushing Gulf water up over the coastline up to 7 feet above the normal high tide.
21: Fox Weather's Brian Norcross, the Category 3 storm threatening impacts from Mississippi to the Carolina coast. 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
20: Damage estimates from the Nebraska Emergency Management Agency are in from floods last week.
22: $12 million worth of damage has occurred in Douglas County and $1.1 million in Sarpy County.
20: Omaha Mayor John Ewing Jr., the West Papio Creek rose more than 22 feet in less than 2 hours. Disaster declarations have been signed by the governors of both Nebraska and Iowa. Authorities have arrested a man wanted in connection with a sexual assault at the University of Nebraska-Lincoln. The Metro Fugitive Task Force in Wichita, Kansas, with help from the U.S. Marshals Service, arrested 32-year-old Joseph Favada. The victim, a UNL student, told police she was walking alone on September 29th when Favada walked past her, and then he grabbed her from behind and sexually assaulted her. I'm Chris Turner.
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23: Sunny, breezy, and warm as we climb all the way to 90 degrees for a high that would break the record high of 88. Set in 2020. We head through the night tonight. We'll be in the mid-60s, staying breezy, and we'll see our strongest winds of the weekend for Saturday. Gusts up to 40 miles per hour. We'll have a high of 91. That could tie a record as well. From the First Alert 6 Weather Center, I'm meteorologist Jarrett Lansford.
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1: Welcome in, hour number three, Clay and Buck. We are rolling into the final hour of the week, 14 hours up. We now are hitting hour number 15. We appreciate all of you watching on YouTube and certainly all of you listening on nearly 600 AM FM stations across the country. 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You can search out my name, Clay Travis. You can search out Buck Sexton. Boom. You will be ready to roll. A bunch of different stories we are following as we head into the weekend. First of all, the Hurricane Isaiah, Hurricane I, the one that we cannot pronounce. It is barreling towards what appears to be the intersection of the Florida and Alabama line. Continues to shift a little bit, maybe pushing a bit more towards the Florida side of the equation here. Landfall expected this evening, about 5 hours from now, roughly. It is expected to strengthen to somewhere near a Category 3 hurricane, and many people on the Gulf Coast, Florida, Alabama, Mississippi, and then on into the rest of the interior of the country are going to be dealing with heavy winds, loss of power, lots to anticipate there. Just encourage everybody to be preparing so that you are able to deal with the situation if you happen to have your power go out potentially for substantial periods of time. We are following that story, continuing to track it. A story that we will discuss here in a moment that blew up in New York City last night before vanishing effectively was an ICE shooting in New York City. Mamdani rushed to try and turn it into a major political issue. We will get to that here during the course of the hour. The continued fallout of the Cornell gang rape text. I'm going to get to that in a moment, Buck, but I meant to mention this earlier in the first hour. you guys, and certainly Buck does, knows that my wife grew up in Oakland County, Michigan, which is a big swing area for this El Sayed and Mike Rogers Senate race. Major debates going on last night in Maine, in Georgia, and in Michigan. We've played you some of the cuts from that during the course of the program. My wife texted me, Buck, when we were discussing whether Jewish voters might be willing to change their votes based on Abdul El Sayed being, frankly, anti-Semitic. Will traditional Democrat Jewish voters change their votes? My wife hung out with a girlfriend of hers who is Jewish the other day, and she texted me. She said, and I quote, "I don't," this is the Jewish friend of hers, "I don't know who I can vote for." She doesn't want to vote for Al Sayed. However, she always votes Democrat. This is a Jewish voter, and really can't stomach the idea of voting for a Republican. She said maybe she just won't vote in that.

0: in half or more of the Jewish vote in the in that state. And it is just because there are people that are so into being Democrats for a whole range of reasons and all these other issues that they'll say, yeah, okay, El Sayed, maybe he hates Israel, but he's good on pro-choice issues. He's good on socialism. He's good on blah, blah, blah, blah, blah. Go down the list. But that's what's going to happen.
1: He wants us all killed, and he will actually celebrate if we are murdered for being Jewish. But he's a Democrat, and so we're going to stick with him. All right, that I just wanted to update that because that's directly people in that voting group that are having that conversation. My wife was talking with them, with her friend.
0: But can you see also that if that's true, that's concerning that last night in the debate, he basically, Mike Rogers is like, you know, you're an Egyptian citizen with a house in Dubai, and you hate Israel, and you hate the Jews, and blah, blah, blah, and Iran stuff, and all this other. And El Sayed just sits there going, yeah, I'm going to help people afford their groceries. Oh, that's cool. I'm going to help people afford their groceries. Oh, really? How high is the price of gas right now? I'm going to help people afford their groceries. You and I may see through that, and this audience may see through that. A lot of people might just be like, you know, my groceries are expensive. This is, I understand this is a frustrating view of politics, Clay, but not you, but I'm talking to the audience, but I think this is a realistic view of politics right now. That's the problem.
1: Okay. I want to hit this Cornell 7, because you're starting to probably notice that Democrats are not beating the drum of this was a gang rape and as aggressively as they have before. And let me hit you with something that I think is significant, Buck. Democrats believe that the criminal justice system convicts far too many innocent people of crimes and that we are too punitive when it comes to the way that we deal with people who are charged with crimes. That is their baseline assumption when it comes to how we deal with crime.
0: Mass incarceration. That's what they would say. Mass incarceration is a huge problem.
1: But when it comes to allegations of rape, they completely flip their argument, and their argument becomes men are overwhelmingly getting away with raping women all the time, and we need to put way more men in prison for rape. I just think structurally it's important to understand what's going on in their brain. Most criminals are actually overpunished, but when it comes to rape, men rape women all the time, and they get away with it all the time, and we need way more punishment. So they are simultaneously arguing the exact opposite when it comes to their perspective here. Okay, here is a text thread. This was published by TMZ. This is the alleged Jane Doe victim. She tweeted, Jonathan, this is the guy, one of the guys she slept with, I really appreciate this text. My memory's super clouded. I think we were too drunk and high. I'm getting a little heat, Pi-Fi girls, and blank can't get my name out of their mouth. But that's to be expected. At the end of the day, none of the sexual stuff was illegal. And honestly, I really liked being with you and Matt. So anything anyone has to say about the gangbang is out of their jurisdiction. I don't think we should feel any shame for the part. Our body, our choice. This is a direct text from the woman who now says that she was gang raped and needs to be paid millions of dollars. Buck, this is as open and shut of a case of her just making it up after to say, let me just repeat what she said. This is directly from her. I really liked being with you and Matt. Anything anyone has to say about the gangbang is out of their jurisdiction. I don't think we should feel any shame for the part, our body, our choice. This is an open and shut case. There is nothing here at all.
0: It was not a rape. This is the moment where those of us who live in reality and care about fact and care about what is true have to look at this and say a rape victim does not, after the fact, mind you, days afterwards, does not refer to what happened in a sexual assault of any kind as a She referred to it

0: as a gangbang.
1: Yeah.
0: That is her verbiage. I want to be very clear. She referred to it as a gangbang in the context of this is like our sexual liberation as adults and our sexual, prerogative is what I, the word I'm looking for. And we had a gangbang, speaking from the woman's perspective here. And, you know, she enjoyed it and things got a little crazy maybe, but c'est la vie. That is what she is writing here. Clay, I give you full credit for this. I think you first had this insight on the show. If they had invited this young woman to the Halloween party, there would be no civil suit, which means there was no rape, my friends. You don't feel social stigma because of an invite to a costume party and then turn around and say, actually, it was a heinous crime. Remember, if what she is claiming in this civil suit were then pursued, would then be pursued by, and it could be, under the statute of limitations. They just chose not to bring charges. So there's no double jeopardy issue here. And it's within the statute of limitations when this occurred a couple of years ago. So there's, yeah. You got loads of time here, to bring criminal charges. If you bring criminal charges, Clay, you're doing it just to placate the angry online mob. I also think that this is part of a mobilization strategy for Democrats in general, because I know it's disconnected. I know who cares, is the attitude a lot of people would have who live in other places. Well, the base of the Democrat Party is as much emotionally unstable single women as anything else. And so unmarried, emotionally unstable women, particularly white women, actually, in this context, but women in general, that is a core constituency. And that is who has been mobilized by the Lindsey Clancy madness. And that is who is mobilized behind this. Clay, if you were the, answer me this. Would you, if you were the defense attorney and this was in the middle of a trial and this came out, let's just say, these texts came out, they weren't even, admitted in evidence beforehand. Wouldn't you ask the judge for a directed verdict?
1: I think a judge might toss this case before, if they file a sexual assault charges. I think that the defense could just point to this and say there is no way that a reasonable juror, if you are saying in a text message, this was all consensual and you did nothing wrong and our body, our choice, and the gangbang was, everything was fine with it.
0: She used the term gangbang. That's her term.
1: There is no way that any reasonable juror could convict because she herself is saying a crime didn't happen. Buck, I'm looking this up. New York has eliminated all statute of limitations for sex crimes. What? It's like a murder now. What I'm reading in Grok, I just asked, what is
0: that,
1: the statute?
0: Is that also, is that like, does that run the whole, so it's, you know, they're just, could, how is that possible? Because wouldn't that
1: I
0: be?
1: I just asked. What is the statute of limitations for sexual assault charges in New York? And they say that there is no time limit. Any Class A felony could, like 50 years from now, you could be charged with sexual assault, according to this in New
0: York.
1: But
0: has that always been the case? Because
1: no, I think they changed it to potentially go after Trump, after Me Too. What I'm saying is there is no limit. I mean, some of you may be New York criminal defense attorneys or prosecutors for that matter. Let me know if I'm wrong on this. There is 20 degrees for second degree rape. I mean, sorry, 20 years for second degree rape. 20 years? These college kids could be charged with rape from when they were 22 when they are 42? What are we doing? This is crazy. I understand why there is no statute of limitations on murder. That makes sense. Anything more than two years is plenty of time to allege that you have been raped.
0: Well, what this does is it actually codifies the Kavanaugh effect, if you will.
1: It creates now, a perverse incentive for people to just make up allegations.
0: For a whole, and there are reasons, by the way. There are reasons why women would do this. Political reasons, the case of Kavanaugh, were very clear. Clay, no one who has lived in New York State, and I don't know what it is in California right now, but I'll take New York as an example, who went to college would be able to successfully defend themselves against this guy groped me and even with any whatever it would be, penetrated me against my will 30 years ago. How do you defend yourself again? You were in college at that time. 40 years ago, you were in college at that time. You were at the place. She says it happened. She doesn't have to have any evidence at all. Of course, you look at Letitia James. You look at what happened with Kavanaugh. You look at the approach that people are taking to these things. She doesn't have any evidence of this. She just says it happened. How do you defend yourself against
1: this?
0: The
1: minute the accusation comes out, your name is public if you're the guy.
0: Right. But so this is the point. How do you defend this?
1: You can't. That's why
0: the elimination of a statute. Yeah, exactly. Yes. This is the whole point. It's not possible. That's why the Kavanaugh thing, don't you all see? It was so dirty. Because he's the most clean cut guy ever. He obviously didn't do anything. They had lunatics accusing him left and right of rape just because they wanted abortion so badly to be legal and thought they were heroes. It was very obvious what was going on. But even if you're the most clean cut, best guy ever, if you're the guy you want coaching your daughter's basketball team next door, you know, if you're the head of the PTA, you're the guy that everybody wants as their neighbor at church, you are Brett Kavanaugh. How do you defend yourself against this? She didn't remember the year, couldn't say the place, no proof of any kind whatsoever. In fact, all the proof went against her. And the Democrats tried to destroy this guy over it. They didn't bring criminal charges, but in New York, they could have. They could have. Think about that.
1: It's crazy.
0: It's crazy.
1: I just think it's important. And by the way, the way that the media covered this encourages women to come forward because they all said, she's telling the truth and this is such an important brave thing to do. Yes.
0: Believe all women, which is an anti-constitutional, an anti-justice concept, by the way. You don't believe all anyone. You believe facts. All right. 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
5: With your Buzz Extra, I'm Sean Callahan with the Huskers here in Lincoln as we get closer to kickoff for Saturday's Nebraska-Indiana game. Here are three things I'll be watching closely. Number one, what is the game plan for Nebraska on offense? How will they establish that identity? Number two, adjusting to Kurt Cignetti's adjustments. You know he has a sound plan for Nebraska. How will the Huskers combat that with their adjustments on their side of things. And then finally, number three, you've got to make the crowd a factor. Memorial Stadium needs to help will the Huskers to this victory over a ranked opponent, which has not happened in the last 30 tries. That's your Buzz Extra. I'm Sean Callahan with the Huskers in Lincoln.
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7: 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Now, Rob Schmidt is on Newsmax tonight talking about the war for America's future. Rob Schmidt reveals that many Americans are embracing socialism, especially young people. 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
1: Welcome back in, Clay and Buck. We're going to go straight to a read here. When we come back, we'll take some of your calls, finish out the final half hour. The Tallarico campaign has put out a statement claiming that James Tallarico will prove that he's still alive this week. I can't believe he's prove that he's still alive this weekend. We will discuss all that more. I want to tell you about our friends at the IFCJ. We have been talking a lot about the big race going on in Michigan, where Abdul El-Sayed continues to denigrate so many people who are of the Jewish faith. And a lot of people have to make a lot of decisions about what to do. Well, the IFCJ has made their choice. More than 4,300 churches, synagogues, universities across 17 countries participated in placing 5 million Israeli flags to remember the lives lost on October 7th. Powerful message was sent. You can continue to stand on the side of good by supporting the work of the IFCJ by visiting this website, joinfof.org. 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
26: News, I'm John Saucier. President Trump reportedly was presented with more options for striking Iran, but declined to approve any of them, at least not for the moment.
27: They have no military, they have no navy, they have no air force, they have no anti-aircraft things. They have. We took out yesterday 28 million barrels. I think we took out more than we've ever taken out at any time, including before the war with the Hormuz Strait.
26: The president says he does not plan on launching any new strikes on Iran before the midterm elections in November. The Pentagon says a firing squad execution of the Fort Hood shooter and Danal Malik Hassan will be live-streamed after Secretary for Pete Hegseth told Real America's Voice News Wednesday the execution would be public. And a pair of Renoir paintings stolen from a museum in southern France have been found. Local authorities say that 6 people have been arrested. 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
1: Welcome back in. Good news for those of you who are regular listeners to the program. According to CNN, breaking news, Katie Zachariah, regular guest on Clay and Buck, is now the next White House press secretary. So I think this will be pretty cool. Now, Katie, the New York Times has also reported it. Bill Malugin and Aisha Hasni both reported that she had been offered the job. And now CNN is reporting breaking news that she is named the next White House press secretary. Buck, you have, I don't think you said it on air, but I'm going to give Buck credit here. Buck has said off air for some time that he thinks Katie was going to be the next White House press secretary. I don't think you said it on air. I'm giving you credit. I'm not making it up.
0: I have been maneuvering for months behind the scenes, telling everybody that I know in D.C. and in this Trump White House who will listen that she is the absolute best option here. She will be a phenomenal asset to the Trump administration. Trump, to his credit, he has staffed the top of his administration this time around with all-stars. Caroline Leavitt was fantastic. Katie Zachariah is going to be fantastic. She is, as you noticed, she's one of our more frequent guests here on the program. And a lot of you have seen her on Fox. She is a mother of four. She is lawyer. Absolutely, I'm sorry, boys?
1: Lawyer.
0: Oh, a lawyer. I thought you said four boys. Because I think she has a girl, too. But yeah, she's a lawyer. She speaks Mandarin Chinese. She lived in China for years. She married her college sweetheart. She's in, she's like, you know, really into health and fitness. She's incredible on TV as a communicator. Honestly, an inspired choice by President Trump. I have been pushing, like I said, I have, you know, I tried to bring, I mean, the truth is, Clay could back me up. I tried to bring it up when we were in the White House with Trump. And I said, you know, why, I said, why, I brought up White House press secretary and Marco Rubio called on the cell phone. And then Marco got on speak, and I couldn't, I was trying to angle toward Mr. President. I really think Katie Zachariah should be, in my opinion, you know, Clay and I, she has the full support of the show. So, just a great choice. I mean, she's going to do phenomenally well for this White House. And, I'm really glad to see, you know, a good person go through. And you have quite some familiarity with her because of this program, everybody. I'm just going to tell you, Clay, we're kind of two for two now. We've told you this before. We had Caroline Leavitt on when she was running. And look, she lost by 10 points in New Hampshire, her congressional seat. But we had her on and we just realized there was real talent there. And we offered her a podcast on the Clay and Buck Network. To her credit, she said, guys, I love that. You know, thank you so much. I'm going to like go work for this Trump campaign, though, and see how that happens. Obviously, it was a good choice for her. And now Katie Zachariah, early on, we've been having her on the program. Clay and I have talked about her many times. I've made as many introductions for her in the media world as I can because she's one of us. All of you would love her. She's an incredible person, a great mom, a great, like I said, wife and American and communicator. I'm very proud and happy for her right now because, you know, it's going to be interesting these next 2 years. It's going to be a different feel for this White House. It's going to be a little more playing defense, but nobody's going to be more capable, I think, in this role than Katie is. And all due credit to President Trump, to Susie Wiles, to Stephen Miller, to the people that would have been involved in this decision, as well as, of course, the comm shop at the White House. A-plus decision. I mean, this is like as good as it gets, and they're going to be very pleased with the outcome.
1: Great choice. And like I said, if you listen to this program regularly, you are probably not surprised. Let me tell you this, by the way, before I forget, Buck. Hard Rock. I got a pick for everybody this weekend. Big game, Georgia-Alabama. Alabama is going to win. Roll Tide. They're going to cover the 1.5. And the over is going to hit in this game. The final score is going to be Alabama 31, Georgia 28. You can get hooked up, if I'm right, and Alabama and the over hit. You get paid off at 3-1. You cannot miss me. Go to the Hard Rock Bet app. Go right in there, and you will see my smiling face, and you can play along there. You can also get $500 in no sweat bets when you go bet $5. These are new customers. You can play in Arizona, Colorado, Florida, Illinois, Indiana, Michigan, New Jersey, Ohio, Tennessee, and Virginia. Alabama gonna cover, gonna win, and the over against Georgia. Buck, we got a couple of cuts. That news breaking, I wanted to make sure we shared it with all of you. Want to hit a couple of things here with you that we teased off the top. I believe we have Zoran Mamdani saying ICE is executing innocent people. Do we have that audio to play? I just want to update everyone because this story seemed like it might be a story last night. And then, well, Mark Wayne Mullen showed up and shut the door on this story. But can we first play what Mamdani said?
2: What happened today was an outrage. Tonight, a five-year-old child sits traumatized and terrified. Tonight, millions of our neighbors are wondering whether they will be safe on our streets, in our schools, at their work sites. Tonight, New Yorkers across the five boroughs are asking whether their civil liberties will be respected, whether law and order is supposed to look like a man carrying a long gun wearing a mask. We know that ICE is rotten to its core. Today's shooting is only further devastating confirmation of what we have long known, which is that ICE operates with impunity, that they sow chaos and terror across our country, that they have killed far more of our neighbors than they could ever have claimed to save. This is an agency that must be abolished.
1: Okay, that was all what Mamdani said. Cut to DHS Secretary Mark Wayne Mullen responding. Listen.
4: The mayor yesterday did a press conference and, by the way, only took one question. I can assure you I'll take questions. It'll be more than one. He said that ICE, quote, has killed more of our neighbors than they claim to save. That's a direct quote from the mayor last night. ICE has killed more of our neighbors than they claim to save. Just for a record here, right now, ICE has an attention, 258 illegals that are not wanted for murder charges just in New York alone. I'm speaking facts. The mayor speaks with political tone. His words are dangerous and incite hostility. It doesn't help.
1: Yeah. So I just want to make sure we got that on the record. It has vanished. And this story, as more has come out about what went down and also the criminal history of the individual that was illegally here, has come out. Just FYI, worth paying attention to.
0: So just, we should all be honest about this. The people who criticize ICE in this way and say they're thugs and abolish ICE, they don't want immigration laws enforced. They don't want it to be enforced.
1: That's right.
0: There's actually no, they don't want to make it easier for federal authorities to pick up people who have been arrested from local or state jails and holding facilities. They won't do that. They won't share information so that it's safer for, they don't want the laws enforced. So you have to understand the laws enforced. So you have to understand, you have to start from this premise of everything they do, everything they say that is a criticism of the manner in which Immigration and Customs Enforcement is enforcing the law. Everything they do is just meant to undermine. They don't actually want better enforcement or safer enforcement or more effective or more efficient or anything, Clay. They want no enforcement of these laws. And so all the criticism is bad faith. And all this stuff from Mamdani about, oh, and it's so terrible and everything else. They were.
1: Yeah.
0: It's very easy for police to let the ICE officers, let immigration authorities know, hey, we've got this guy who they say is connected to a very nasty drug gang that is involved in all kinds of, you know, shooting and drug sales and the worst stuff. Okay. So this guy is a dangerous felon who shouldn't be in our country in the first place. And the claim being made by law enforcement right now, there's body cameras, Clay, we're going to see if it's true, is that he tried to use his car to flee or as a weapon, but put officers in danger and they opened fire.
1: This is cut one of Mark Wayne Mullen teeing off on the way the media covered it. And I'll just be honest with you, Buck. I haven't seen in the 3 hours we've been doing this program, I haven't even seen CNN or MSNBC even cover this story at all. But listen to Mark Wayne Mullen.
4: It is shameful that we're giving this particular case so much attention when this was a thug, absolute worst of the worst. And this attention wasn't given even close when we had an NYPD officer that was stabbed 7 times by also 2 thugs that should have never been back on the streets because those individuals we had detainers on, at least one of them we had detainers on, and they both had extensive backgrounds. I just want everything to be treated the same. And it should be treated the same. And unfortunately, we're giving so much attention to this thug that was a true threat to society to the point that we had to put him to a more secured facility outside of New York. So he's not even in the state of New York anymore because we wanted to make sure he was in a highly secured facility because of the threat that he has and his history of evading police.
1: So that's Mark Wayne Mullen. By the way, the report out there that I told you I would tell you about. The James Tallarico campaign has told CBS, James looks forward to being back out this weekend after recovering from the flu. 13 days. It'll be 14 days tomorrow. We'll see whether or not he's

0: out on the campaign trail, but that is a statement that was put out in the last hour or so by the campaign.
1: Come back, take your calls, talk backs on all these things we've been discussing today here in just a minute, so stay with us. You might be amazed at what a $28 donation can provide. This past year, $28 donations, one at a time to preborn, helped 84,000 unborn children come into this world. Those are the lives saved by the donations that you, the pro-life people of this country, make to preborn day in and day out. Here's how the process works. A mom who's scared and thinking about, do I have this baby or not? She can go into a preborn clinic and they just say, hey, we'll give you support. We'll give you everything that we can. Let's start with an ultrasound, because when you meet the baby in the womb, the chance that this mom is going to realize this precious gift she has is so high. Over 80% of the time, then the mom is going to say, you know what? I'm going to have this baby, this little boy or girl. I'm going to bring him into the world. And preborn says, we'll help you, not just up to birth, but for 2 years after birth, to really get things going and help these families grow and bond in love. But they can only do it at preborn with your help. 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
8: 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Lynn Walls even sided with the transgender extremists who vowed to burn down our Capitol and openly admits she won't stop their dangerous agenda. Dangerously radical or dangerously weak, Lynn Walls failed to stand up for our kids. She's unfit to be governor.
9: For 4 years, Governor Jim Pillen has beaten back the liberal extremists threatening to transform Nebraska. 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But he didn't stop there. 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

0: Welcome back in, Clay and Buck. We're rolling into the final segment here. If you're going to be on the road this weekend, and by the way, we want you to be safe. If you're on the Florida Gulf Coast, expectations that this storm is going to hit around 7 p.m. Central time there, Mississippi, Alabama, Florida, stay safe. If you're going to be on the road, though, it's fall break time, lots of different things going on. The Clay and Buck Podcast Network is a great spot to be. And I had Enos Kanter Freedom in the picture.
1: The game hasn't started yet. I was like, this is my freedom of speech. They said, I don't even care that if I get fined. They're like, buddy, we're not talking about fine. We're talking about getting banned. So obviously I didn't take him off. After the game, that game I played 0 minutes. After the game, the NBPA, the Player Association, called me. They pressured me so much, which I pay thousands of dollars every month to protect my right against the NBA. They pressured me so much, I was like, I promise I'm not going to wear free Tibet shoes ever again. They said, promise. I said, promise. I hang up the phone. The next game, I wore free Uyghur shoes. They lost it. The third game was the most, probably craziest, because we played against Charlotte, and it was their opening night. Who owns Charlotte? Michael Jordan. I was like, I'm going to do something so crazy. I bought the Michael Jordan shoes, Concord, right? I put it with a pen made with slave labor on it. Ooh. And I went out there, right?
0: Because for played. People who don't know, Nike uses cotton that I don't know if they still do, but still they did at that time.
1: They still do.
0: They use cotton produced by slave labor from Uyghur concentration camps to make their shoes. Yes. And if you criticize it in China will not let you sell shoes, exactly. Right? They're basically making Nike complicit in the slave labor.
1: So they preach us about, in America, they preach us about Black Lives Matter, no Asian hate, LGBTQ community, and Latino community, but everybody knows about the sweatshop. So he was at the game. I turned around and looked at him. His hands was on his face. I'm like, I got the goat, you know? After the game, many of my teammates woke up to me. I was like, this is your last year. If you criticize China, there are two things. Every athlete in America knows there are two things. If you criticize, you'll be gone. Nike and China. My agent called me and he was like, listen, man, I'm going to be honest with you. You're not going to get another contract after this. So have fun. I hope you win a championship, but you're 29 years old. You didn't only throw away your basketball career, which you could have played another like 6-7 years. You threw away pretty much between $45 to $50 million.
0: Was it worth it?
1: It was worth it.
0: You can hear that whole interview, Buck. That's Enos Kanter Freedom. We talk about declaring for the WNBA draft. A lot of the woke nature of athletics within the context of the fact that he's from Turkish. It's in the Clay and Buck Podcast Network. It's a really good conversation. And I know people are traveling quite a lot during the sort of fall break season. And you should be subscribed to the Clay and Buck Podcast Network. What you got going on this weekend, Buck? Anything major as we get ready? I'll be on Big Weekend. I'll be in New York City 5 to 8, if you haven't gotten enough of me, 6 hours long this weekend with Tommy Lahren and Joey Jones.
2: I'll be playing paddle with a bunch of guys who don't really speak very much English. That's kind of what my weekend looks like, probably. So I'm telling you guys, you can make fun of paddle. It's like pickleball, but it's really fun.
0: It was fun. A lot of fun this week. We'll be back with all of you on Monday. Stay safe down on the Gulf. 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And we hope all of you have fantastic weekends. And we hope that James Tallarico manages to show up for the first time in 2 weeks.
2: 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He shows up and let's let the people of Texas choose. Hopefully they choose wisely and Paxton brings it home. Have a great weekend, everybody.
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9: It's fast approaching. I'm Lisa Brady, Fox News. Hurricane Isaias, now a powerful Category 3 storm, heading for landfall later today near the Florida Panhandle, Alabama border. Sergeant Ron Livingston with the Florida Highway Patrol, concerned about the upcoming aftermath.
10: We're right here on the Gulf Coast, so, I mean, all this water is going to ultimately end up on the roads. And we just ask everybody to not sightsee and to stay home once the storm passes.
9: Storm surge and possible tornadoes among the biggest concerns. Just getting word of a powerful earthquake in Panama, magnitude 7.6, centered in a remote community near Panama's southern tip, but shaking buildings as far away as the capital and prompting evacuations. No word yet on injuries or damage. If the military execution of convicted killer Nadal Hassan is live streamed, Vice President J.D. Vance says he will not be watching.
11: I've seen his announcements. I don't know that that's actually going to happen.
9: Though Vance also tells reporters,
11: but what I try to remind people is, look, this is a guy who committed, in my view, the worst terrorist attack on American soil outside of 9/11.
9: Hassan killed 13 soldiers, wounding dozens more in a mass shooting at Fort Hood in Texas. President Trump recently signing off on execution by firing squad set for December 3rd. But War Secretary Hegseth's announcement about planning a live stream has drawn bipartisan criticism. Vance was taking questions ahead of an Ohio event now underway while President Trump heads to New York State. Fox News just confirmed he's chosen a new White House press secretary, Katie Zachariah, a former Homeland Security spokesperson.
12: This announcement comes at a critical time for this White House, trying to get out messaging about the president's agenda and the agenda of congressional Republicans as they fight to hold their majorities in Congress.
9: Fox's Jackie Heinrich at the White House. There is no word yet on whether Zachariah is accepting the position. She's also a lawyer and conservative commentator. 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
14: More than $13 million in damages are now estimated after flooding in Douglas and Sarpy counties last week. The West Papio Creek rose more than 22 feet in less than 2 hours. Disaster declarations have been signed by the governors of both Nebraska and Iowa. A former PTA treasurer and her husband are facing felony theft charges after police say more than $30,000 was taken from two local nonprofit organizations in Lincoln. Police say 36-year-old Valerie Craig and 48-year-old Thomas Craig are each charged with two counts of theft involving more than $5,000. Police allege $22,500 was stolen from the Meadow Lane PTA and another $10,900 from Lincoln Nerdfest, where Valerie Craig also served as treasurer. I'm Chris Turner.
13: For more on these and other local stories, go to KFAB.com. 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
15: Sunny, breezy, and warm as we climb all the way to 90 degrees for a high that would break the record high of 88 set in 2020. We head through the night tonight. We'll be in the mid-60s, staying breezy, and we'll see our strongest winds of the weekend for Saturday. Gusts up to 40 miles per hour. We'll have a high of 91. That could tie a record as well. From the First Alert 6 Weather Center, I'm meteorologist Jarrett Lansford.
16: All right, Jarrett, thank you so much. First and foremost, four cash contest winners on KFAB this week. Four. And we won one earlier this morning as well.
17: Do we get a Badopti?
16: Nothing yet. I haven't gotten the official report. I'm looking into it here, Chris. But hey, if that's a sign, I don't know what is. Cash contest keyword coming up next. Enter that keyword at KFAB.com. It'll show up. Enter that keyword. You might just win $1,000. Chris Baker Show returns today on a Friday. Don't forget reverse trivia in the 5 o'clock hour. 84 degrees in Omaha Council Bluffs, 90 in Lincoln.
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6: What in the hell?
17: All righty, all righty. Good afternoon. Chris Baker here, back in the big seat. Glad to be here. Happy Friday. Happy Friday. By the way, as you know, we play reverse trivia on Fridays, and that'll be in the 5 o'clock hour. And we have an extra special bonus, a big shot prize for tonight. Maybe you don't have any plans tonight. Maybe you're just wondering, what am I going to do? Well, all winners in reverse trivia today will receive tickets to tonight's performance of Get the Lead Out, a big fat Led Zeppelin tribute show at the Orpheum. So that'll be very exciting for all of you Zeppelin fans. And I know there's most likely one or two of you in the audience. So that's a great way to get started here in the, in reverse trivia. So we'll keep reminding you about this as the show goes on, and we hope that, I hope all of you win. Not just one of you. I hope everybody wins. And by the way, Peyton, we've had how many $1,000 wieners?
16: Four of them.
17: Four. That's a record. Has to be.
16: It's got to be. And the offer still stands. You can explain
17: that's
16: that.
17: Right.
16: But hey, you got to play to win.
17: Yeah, you have to play. And what is this hour's word, Peyton? I missed it because I was deeply studying, going over all of my Dick Cheney talking points so that I make sure to get the propaganda right.

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1: Look at that. Ooh, I'm tripping. Anyway, so if you can work BDOPD into your little recording, I just won $1,000 on BDOPD, KFAB. That's very simple. Then we will, we'd love to have you come in and play reverse trivia with us here on the Chris Baker Radio program. All right, on the show today, I really and truly want to have a conversation with you. There are a lot of people who have been talking about the execution, the live streamed execution of that terror piece of garbage, Nidal Hassan, who shot up the Fort Hood Army base, murdering 19 soldiers and injuring, I believe, another 32. And he's going to be finally executed. There's a lot more to this story, and I will fill you in coming up on the big show. But there are a lot of people that don't want this. And I'm really torn on it. On one side, I'm wondering, do we really want to do a public execution? On the other side, yeah, grease this guy. And I think people should be able to see it. Again, we go back to the other side. Yes, Chris, but we're a much better country than these 5th century throwbacks who execute people in stadiums, right? Publicly stoning women and other such things. Then on the other side, I think, well, big deal. The guy's paralyzed. So they're going to wheel him out in a wheelchair and then shoot him in a wheelchair. That I got a problem with. I think they should at least strap him up on a dolly or something and wheel him out there on that. So, he's at least standing there. So I'm not a big fan of them executing this guy by firing squad while he's in a wheelchair. But certain people are cheering for it. Some other people think that we are lowering ourselves to do this, right? Some say, Chris, it's about time, okay? It's about time we show these throwbacks that we can be evil and mean too. The other side, yes, but aren't we supposed to be civilized? So 402-558-1110. There's no wrong answer. I'm just curious. I'm just very curious what you think, okay? So they want to live stream the assassination of Nidal Hassan. And, leave it to the networks, though, right? I mean, this could be a new thing. Think about it. This could be a new thing. This could be, we'll stream more executions. I don't know if I'm down with that, but yeah, I think it's worth having that conversation. Yes, I know there's an election year, and yes, I know there is a debate this weekend, but aren't we at a point in our lives where we're trying to decide what is the direction of our country? Are we going to go to the throwback prehistoric ages, or are we going to march forward in freedom, liberty, and all that good stuff, which we love, right? 402-558-1110. We'll get to your phone calls. We'll talk about all that next. Yes.
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1: Annette. All right. Well, let's see what Annette says. 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

0: Oh.
1: It is the most quickest way to kill people, and it's clean. 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
0: All right. Yeah, that's
1: Have
0: good.
1: A great day.
0: Way
1: Bye.
0: To go, Annette. 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
3: 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Right after, young Sheldon debuts a new episode. 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
0: Good afternoon to you. 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It's News Radio 1110 KFAB, and I'm Chris, your host, along with, of course, Peyton Hylock and Nick French. We are going to bring you a great radio show today. Don't forget reverse trivia coming up in the 5 o'clock hour, and this is one of these grab-and-go things, all right? You stump the panel in the 5 o'clock hour, you will get tickets to tonight's performance of Get the Lead Out. It's a big Led Zeppelin tribute show. I've heard tremendous reviews of it. And that is tonight at the Orpheum Theater. So as soon as you stump the panel, boom, Peyton will send you those tickets and you'll have them and off you go. You know what is great for this? Surprising someone. You know what? Let's not sit around tonight. Let's do this. All right. We're talking about this public execution of Nidal Hassan. I don't need suggestions on how to kill him. All right. No offense, but they already know how they're going to do it. It will be a death by firing squad. They're going to wheel him out there in his wheelchair and shoot him, which I don't know. I don't think that's a real good look for us. Second of all, this is even better. So we've had $4,000 winners this week. I think it'll be five total because there was one this morning. And you know what? Here's the best part. There is still plenty of time to play. I mean, we just kicked this off this week, and we're killing it, and you're getting money. So we want you to win, and we want you to continue playing and get that $1,000 right there in your paws. All right, I'm Chris Baker. Good afternoon. I'm just here to ask the question, are we lowering ourselves by showing a public execution? And what do you mean, Chris, by showing a public execution? Aren't you showing it if it's public? Streaming it. Okay? Streaming it. Now, I do want to point a couple of things out about this. When Nidal Hassan murdered 19 U.S. military members and wounded 32, the Pentagon at that time referred to it as workplace violence. Yeah, they would not call it a terrorist attack. No matter how many times he shouted his war cry, they called it workplace violence. So that for years kept those military members from receiving Purple Hearts. They did not get any combat benefits. All of those things were off the table because it was called workplace violence. Now, I know that was a bunch of BS. You know that was a bunch of BS. And it's just pathetic and disgusting that our own government took that route. It's just reprehensible. How about that, Peyton? Have I used that word lately? That's a pretty good word. Reprehensible.
4: That is a good word. I like that.
0: Thank you. Thank you very much. Families had to bury their own, and then they had to fight their own government to have their dead family members called exactly what they were, victims of a terrorist attack. That's war. So there are a lot of people who just straight up are mad about that. I'm one of them. But again, you know, it's not going to make us look like a bunch of real tough guys when you wheel a guy out in that chair and then shoot him. So, all right, let's get to the phones. Let's see. Linda, welcome to News Radio 1110 KFAB, another woman who doesn't listen to talk radio. Hello.
9: Chris, how are you?
0: Great.
9: Hey, At first I was not a fan of this idea, but talking to one of my friends and one of my brothers, their point of contention was, if this can prevent this type of situation from happening in the future, to, you know, indicate that the government's not going to mess around, we're not going to put up with this, then we should do it. I guess my other thought was, if those that are against this, how did they feel when Charlie Kirk's assassination was put on YouTube or Facebook or whatever?
0: Yeah.
9: And what about all the Islamic State beheadings that they streamed and nobody took it down?
0: Mm-hmm.
9: You know, if they were okay with that, then they should be okay with this too.
0: You know, you're not the first person I've spoken with today who's brilliant, by the way. Who brought up the Charlie Kirk comparison, because there are many people very upset about this, and many of them are the same people that were celebrating the murder of Charlie Kirk. So, you know, pick a side, I guess.
9: Right.
0: All right.
9: Exactly.
0: Thank you so much, Linda. It's good to hear from you. Anything else?
9: All right. Thank you.
0: Okay.
9: That's it.
0: All right. All right. Have a great weekend. Chris Baker program. Yeah, it's, you know, we're supposed to be the civilized. And also, I was speaking with someone earlier today, and the subject of will this be a deterrent came up. They said no. Why? Because the ideology that drove Nadal Hassan to murder 19 U.S. military personnel, they love death. Death is awesome. They're not going to be sad for him when he is executed. They will celebrate it because death is the ultimate celebration. And that's probably why, I don't know, if you don't accept the fact that these people love death, they celebrate death. Death is an honor, no matter how it comes, whether you blow yourself up in a pizza parlor or you're wheeled out to be executed by firing squad. Death is awesome to them. All right, here's real quick. Yeah, let's talk to Sam real quick. Hi, Sam.
15: Hey, Chris. Your previous caller, Linda, pretty much summed up everything I was going to say. But just wanted to let you know on the grand in your hand thing.
0: Oh, yeah.
15: I've got a sugar mama for a wife, so
0: excellent.
15: I'm a stay-at-home dad now.
0: Mm-hmm.
15: Thank you. And while I'm doing my daily chores around the acreage here, I have been entering the keyword every hour for the past 2 weeks, on the hour, every hour.
0: Excellent.
15: And haven't won yet, but yet. I will do you proud with the Badafi.
0: Yeah,
15: I
0: baby.
15: I will guarantee that.
0: Yeah, good for you. All right, Sam. God bless you. Thanks, my friend. Good to hear from you.
15: Bye-bye.
0: And get all that ironing done, all right?
16: Must not have liked that
0: Look
16: one.
0: Look at that. He got tased. Stu's Radio, 1110 KFAB. It is the Chris Baker radio program. Coming up on the show, I got a follow-up on a certain CIA guy who truly ran one of the craziest scams that we'll probably hear about today. Those details coming up next.
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16: Fox News, I'm Carmen Roberts. The Pentagon faces bipartisan backlash over plans to live stream the execution of convicted Fort Hood mass killer Nidal Hassan. Vice President J.D. Vance says it's unclear, though, whether that live stream will happen.
21: I think it's going to happen in December when he's executed. But what I try to remind people is, look, this is a guy who committed, in my view, the worst terrorist attack on American soil outside of 9/11.
16: Hassan can still seek judicial review in civilian court. Isaias is now a major hurricane closing in on the Florida panhandle. Governor Ron DeSantis says there will be wind damage, but that's not the big concern.
22: The surge is really what puts a lot of people's lives in jeopardy.
16: And a massive 7.6 magnitude earthquake shakes Panama, rattling buildings as far away as the capital and prompting evacuations. 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
23: Sunny, breezy, and warm as we climb all the way to 90 degrees for a high that would break the record high of 88. Set in 2020. We head through the night tonight. We'll be in the mid-60s, staying breezy, and we'll see our strongest winds of the weekend for Saturday. Gusts up to 40 miles per hour. We'll have a high of 91. That could tie a record as well. From the First Alert 6 Weather Center, I'm meteorologist Jarrett Lansford.
24: All right, Jarrett, thank you so much. Temperatures around the metro, 84 degrees. 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
28: It's August 2023, a county government meeting in Pennsylvania's Lehigh Valley. A young woman, early 20s, steps up to the mic to speak.
29: My two-month-old son was happily drinking milk from his bottle when he quickly started choking, turned blue, and went limp. My boyfriend transported our son to the changing table as I grabbed an anti-choking device and my boyfriend began assembling it. Two pumps of the device and my son was conscious, gasping for air and coughing up milk.
28: They all went to the ER to make sure the baby was okay.
29: But upon arriving at Lehigh Valley Hospital, the diagnosis quickly became something so different.
28: One of the doctors had a theory.
29: She stated to my father and mother-in-law that we are young, first-time parents who got frustrated with our baby and violently shook him to make him stop crying, and a confession would only make things easier for us.
28: The parents were told to leave the hospital without their son, and he wouldn't come home for 7 whole months.
29: I'm a postpartum mom dealing with the grief and the trauma of my son being ripped from my arms, and I'm a mom who lost everything in less than 24 hours due to one doctor's misdiagnosis. Enough is enough.
28: And then the next person speaks, and the next one. The stories they tell form a pattern of parents walking into a Lehigh Valley hospital to get help for a child, only to leave without them. And the same doctor's name kept coming up again and again, a pediatrician.
30: I ask you, what kind of doctor does this?
28: That's what I wanted to know too. 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
9: 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All right. Okay. You may remember we brought this story up. By the way, we got a problem. We got a bond problem here in Douglas County. You know, if you let the sheriff run that jail, you wouldn't have these problems. But don't worry, Douglas County Board. Things are about to change. Yeah. Sassy new board member will fix that stuff. Sassy. Not afraid to make tough decisions and speak her mind. Yeah. Okay, enough of that. Anyway, so remember the CIA guy they caught with, $194 million in cash and gold in his house? Remember this guy? What a bunch of nitwits running this organization. So CIA guy was charged with stealing tens of millions of dollars in gold bars. $194 million to be exact. This guy, I think he took a plea bargain, if I'm not mistaken. Nope, he hasn't taken a plea bargain yet. Just an update. So the update is that guy scammed everybody. Got a top secret clearance. He was a high level CIA big shot spy guy. And it was only after they found out that he got his hands on $194 million in gold and cash that he had totally lied about who he was to get his job with the CIA. Wouldn't that be the guy you want? It said that he served as a senior executive level position, held a top security secret clearance, lied about his education and military experience before entering the CIA. Who's conducting these interviews? Scott? Oh, I'm sorry. I mean, really?
12: Yeah, I'm a master's in mathematics, and I was a real super tough guy as a U.S. Navy big shot. Okay, well, congratulations. Here's your job. How much money do you need? what a bunch of nuts. That I thought that guy took a plea bargain. That's why I brought that story up. No, the story is here just to remind us what kind of booger-eating morons we got making decisions around here. Anyway. So now we got a problem. I don't know. Is this a big problem or not? So earlier this week, we talked about this horrible, terrible accident where yet another criminal alien kills an innocent citizen just out for a beautiful drive in his Porsche. Very nice vehicle. Looks to me like it had been redone. It's in perfect shape.
9: even for being smashed by an illegal alien and killing the driver. There seems to have been a bond issue. The bond schedule lists $50,000 for motor vehicle homicide. Jose Ortega Romero's bond was set at just $5,000. So I don't know. That may be a problem. I don't know about you. Could be. Okay, yeah, it is. It's a big problem. So now apparently there's a beef going out because the Douglas County Board runs the Douglas County Jail, not the sheriff, where that's done all over the country. I think we're the only place. Douglas County may be, I mean, don't quote me on that. We may be the only county that doesn't have the sheriff in charge of the jail, which you would think would make sense. But, you know, the board is the board. So now apparently a beef has broken out. What is the beef here? Hey, Peyton, what is the beef? I'm trying to decide what the beef is. Is this an after the fact beef? Is this another one of those political hit jobs?
6: Well, first of all, the bond was set at $5,000. It's supposed to be at $50,000.
9: Yeah.
6: And the whole Sarah Root law was, I understand it's a federal thing, but without Nebraska State Patrol getting there as quickly as they did, without Sheriff Hansen notifying the people he needs to notify. This guy paid his bond. He was gonna go.
9: Yeah,
6: he was gonna blitz.
9: He paid his bond. He'll be out of here. You got 4 hours to come get him. Despite the fact that ICE puts a 48-hour hold on him, I guess they don't have to pay attention to the hold, and that's why some say that Douglas County has become, or they operate much like a sanctuary county. So that's not good. That is very bad. So somebody ought to get their crap together. How about that? That would be my advice. Somebody ought to get their crap together. Thank you very much. Chris Baker. That's my quote.
6: Sheriff Hansen, when he was in here with Gene Stothert on the comment line on Monday morning, he said a number. There's a certain population in a county when it's not even up to him. I don't quote me on this. I think he said it was federal or something, where if a county hits a certain population, the sheriff no longer has control of the county corrections.
9: Mm-hmm.
6: So, you know, I would like to believe that Sheriff Hansen would take care of business and corrections.
9: I don't know about that. That seems weird. That is it a minimum number or a maximum number?
6: A maximum number of people living in a county.
9: Mm.
6: I'm kind of
9: probably ask.
6: I'm scrambling this a little bit, but there's a reason why beyond his control that he couldn't have control of.
9: Oh, I know why. I know why. Control freaks. Okay, it's just the Douglas County Board, man. There's nice people on that board, but as a whole, I got to be honest. I think Miss Spicy is going to really straighten that board out. That's what I think. She'll go in there and she won't be scared to say what needs to be said. All right. Sorry, my throat is getting dry. I had junk jammed in my throat yesterday, Peyton. It was my wife trying to make me take medicine. It's like I'm like a dog. She had to hide it in a thing of cheese, and I hate cheese, so it didn't work well. Anyway, we'll reach out and see if we get the sheriff on to clarify this, because that's a mistake that should not be made. All right, if it's supposed to be $50,000, then make it $50,000 and make this guy come up with his $5,000. But this idea that it was only $5,000 and he pays $500 and blows out of there, that the whole thing about that, the whole I don't want to smear anybody. Okay, that's the one thing. But I mean, come on. Thank goodness somebody was smart enough to get the wheels in motion, because look, the important thing here is that it's just not about the state patrol picking the guy up. Somebody's got to be there to take him in. Somebody's got to be there to book him. Somebody's got to be there to make sure he gets his food, you know, and all that junk. Make sure that they fluff his pillows there at the county jail. Anyway, all right, so we move on from that. Chris Baker program. It's News Radio 1110 KFAB of Friday. Now, don't forget, we got a really cool thing going on today where reverse trivia, all winners on reverse trivia will get passes to tonight's Get the Lead Out Led Zeppelin show. So as soon as you stump the panel, Peyton's going to, boom, email you those tickets, and then you can just drive right down there. All right, better yet, you can park somewhere downtown and walk to the Orpheum. Just like jump over a barricade or two and go see that show. It's going to, I understand it's a very, very good show. So you'll get to win those today in the 5 o'clock hour of reverse trivia. 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
13: Every hunter knows that the wilderness is full of surprises. 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
18: 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I mean, I'm out in the middle of nowhere. I had no idea what was going on.
13: From the frozen woods of Maine to the mountains of Montana, from an archery opener gone wrong in Wisconsin to a father's last walk through the Minnesota deer woods. 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
15: 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And all it was off.
13: I'm Jordan Sillars. 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Blood Trails.
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9: All righty. Good afternoon. It's Chris Baker on News Radio 1110 KFAB. So happy to have you with us. I want to remind you, the key word is money. Jump in there and send in that word money, and you might be yet another KFAB listener to win $1,000. And if you do, they'll ask you to make a little recording about how you won your $1,000. And we would like for you to work in the word badopti. And if you can do that, then we'll play it on the air probably nonstop. And you will invite you to come in and be part of the reverse trivia panel. That would be very, very exciting. Even all you stay-at-home dads out there, you can play too. Just get your ironing done and get that supper on the table. Let me ask you this, Peyton. What do you think? Do you think stay-at-home dads are in the kitchen barefoot? They can't be barefoot and pregnant, but, I mean, are they barefoot?
6: With a little toe knuckle hairs ankle hair.
9: I think stay-at-home dads ought to be barefoot the whole time.
6: Yeah, you ought to be barefoot.
9: I think you ought to be barefoot. That's
6: you don't gotta paint them, but just you can be barefoot.
9: Yeah, barefoot. Don't be painting any nails.
6: Draw a line.
9: Then you're not a stay-at-home dad. You're a concubine or something. I don't know. I don't know what the hell you are.
6: Concubine.
9: Yeah, something like that. All right. It's Chris Baker here on News Radio 1110 KFAB. Apparently, I have annoyed some people just asking a very, simple question.

0: It's now time for some Moonbat email. Moonbat email, by the way, correspondence from people who care. And it's brought to you by Moonbats. All right, here we go. Email numero uno. Dear Chris, are you salivating over a live stream of executing Albert? Are you salivating over a live stream of executing Albert Hassan Mandami? They're not even close on the name. Oh, well. The MAGA bloodlust over murdering this man is obnoxious. Oh, so's not getting the name even close. All right, here we go. Email number two. Dear Chris, I can't wait to see Denise Powell wipe the floor with Brinker the Stinker Harding in this Monday's debate. It's time women took over. It's our turn. All right, first of all, if you watch her and she wipes the floor with Brinker Harding, you'll be the only one. Here we go. Email number three. Dear Chris, why are you playing these racist audio cuts of Dan Osborne? Is it because Ricketts has nothing to run on other than hate, wealth, and entitlement? You support him because you're open to get some money out of the deal. Ricketts won't give you anything, so why support him? I don't even know where to begin on that. What Dan Osborne audio have I been playing? Oh, well, whatever. That's what happens when you spend a day at the doctor. The whole audience gets out of control. It's the Chris Baker Show, News Radio 1110 KFAB.
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21: Here's looking at how the markets closed today. December corn down 20.5 cents at 479.75. March down 21 cents at 494.25. May down 20.25 at 502. November soybeans closed up 4.5 cents at 1292. January up 4.5 at 1308.75. March up 4.75 at 1318.75. Soybean meal closed up $8 a ton at 365.60. Oil fractionally higher at 68.02. December wheat, Chicago down 12.25, 671. Oats down 13 cents at 420.75. October live cattle up 310 at 224.97. December up 350 at 227.05. October feeder cattle up 583 at 343.85. November up 708 at 341.95. October lean hogs down 78 cents at 75.05. December down 78 at 67.83. I am Wayne Murley.
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23: Take it seriously. I'm Lisa Brady, Fox News. That warning for the National Hurricane Center and several states as Isaias moves in. A Category 3 hurricane expected to make landfall tonight between the Florida Panhandle and Alabama.
24: Folks who are in the path of this storm should know that this is not just going to be a random tropical system. It's going to be a strong hurricane, and it's going to potentially do a lot of damage.
23: Florida Governor Ron DeSantis just holding a briefing with the storm centered less than 125 miles south of Pensacola now. A storm surge of up to 9 feet possible in some areas. But after landfall, Isaias can cause more flooding.
25: Overnight tonight, moving through Alabama and expanding out into Mississippi and especially Georgia and the Carolinas tomorrow, and then up to the northeast for the moisture as we get to Sunday.
23: Fox Weather's Brian Norcross. Meantime, Hurricane Simon also gaining strength. Now a Cat 2 storm as it approaches Mexico's Pacific coast this weekend. Southwestern Mexico could face life-threatening flooding and mudslides. President Trump makes a move aimed at lowering fuel prices, just posting he has a deal with President Putin to get diesel from Russia. This after a phone call expected to focus on pushing for more information about a suspected plague death in Russia. Now President Trump says Russia will supply more than 300,000 tons of diesel now, another 500,000 tons in November, and then a million more. Ukraine's president criticizing the decision. He says letting Russia sell petroleum products is an investment in war. Vice President J.D. Vance says he's not sure a plan to live stream the military execution of the Fort Hood shooter will happen, but also tells reporters,
26: if it's ultimately live streamed, I'm not going to be watching it.
23: The Pentagon has faced bipartisan pushback over Secretary Hegseth's announcement. The president recently signing off on a death by firing squad for Nadal Hassan, who killed 13 people, opening fire on U.S. soldiers in Texas. 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
0: The Salvation Army Omaha's flood relief operations continue. There will be free dinnertime meals served from the Salvation Army food truck outside of Karen Western Elementary School starting at 5 p.m. on a first-come, first-served, while supplies last basis. The shower trailer for the hard-hit Karen Edition neighborhood will be operational until 7. There will also be a second distribution of $250 Walmart gift cards. It is only for residents of the Karen Edition who have flood damage to their homes but were unable to attend Wednesday's gift card distribution. An inmate has died at the Tecumseh State Correctional Institution. Nebraska Corrections says 78-year-old Dennis Schneider died today at the prison. His sentence began in 2023, a 25 to 30-year sentence out of Lancaster County for attempted first-degree sexual assault of a child. Corrections says while the cause of death has not been determined, Schneider was being treated for a medical condition. There will be a grand jury investigation. I'm Terry Leahy.
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1: Clear, breezy, and warm Friday evening. We'll keep the gusty south-southwest winds overnight and a clear sky. Low temperatures hold in the mid to upper 60s. Even windier, even warmer on Saturday with record highs possible. Highs in the low 90s with wind gusts up to 40 miles an hour. From the First Alert 6 Weather Center, I'm Chief Meteorologist Matt Serwey.
2: 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We've already had 4 this week on KFAB. 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
2: 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I'm telling you.
22: Butch up. He's not your normal talk show host. But these are not normal times. Sorry, Moonbats. He's back. Chris Baker on News Radio 1110 KFAB.
3: Good afternoon. Yay. It's Chris Baker here. Very excited. It's News Radio 1110 KFAB. Happy Friday. It's Friday. Yeah. Friday, all of you maniacs. And let's see. What do we got? We got a huge football game tomorrow. And I was not in yesterday, so I was home and I'm in the AI. And I'm looking up, all right, is Nebraska going to be able to beat Indiana? First of all, I just want to tell you, I absolutely believe they can win this game. 100%. If they don't do anything stupid.
2: Is this Nebraska fan delusion? Is this the Cowboy fan in you that's leaking out a little bit?
3: Are you kidding me? I was rooting for them to lose last night. I am a lifelong Cowboy fan. I despise Jerry Jones. He's a big mouth, and well, that's all I'll say. That guy's got tentacles everywhere. I'll be sued in a heartbeat by him. But I don't like him. I don't like him. I think he runs the team horribly. I don't think Dak Prescott is that good. He's not clutch. He's good, but he's not clutch. What's clutch, Chris? Clutch is a guy who takes the game on his shoulders and wins it, you see. That's clutch. Only certain people are able to do that. By the way, I will also point this out in all fairness. Dak Prescott has won and played in more professional football games than I have. So... But I do believe Nebraska can beat Indiana, all right? Why do you think so, Chris? Because they have a chip on their shoulder, and this is the opportunity that all of us have been waiting for this team, and that is to play against a ranked opponent who everybody thinks is going to beat them. So what do? I go to the AI, right? I'm on the AI last night. I'm looking it all up, checking it all out, and guess what the AI said? The AI said, no way. So then I got mad at the AI, and I started telling the AI, well, are you basing that on the fact that they haven't beaten a ranked team in a really long time, or are you basing that on how the teams are playing right now this year? And the AI said, I'm doing it both ways. And after that, I just got sick of it because, you know, but I do think they could win this game.
2: Well, yesterday on the Husker Buzz, Sean Callahan and I were talking about how Nebraska hasn't beaten a ranked team since 2016, mm-hmm. 31 straight ranked losses, and Matt Rhule, he doesn't have a good track record himself. All that being said, Nebraska's due.
3: Yeah,
2: they're due.
3: Indiana's due for a stinker, and Nebraska's due for breaking through. Look, I'm not even trying to rhyme, and I'm rhyming. Peyton, can you imagine what kind of a great rapper I could have been?
2: Yeah.
3: If I had talent and stuff.
2: If you had a little bit of musical inclination, if you were talented, if you had
3: all
2: any...
3: All right, enough, all right, okay? Right, I think you made your friggin' point.
2: If you could sing. You could play an instrument.
3: You know, I can make beats. Listen, man, we...

0: is on the issues of Douglas County. That's right. A spicy new member rolling in there. And I think it's awesome. I'm probably the one of three people who do, but I do. Anyway, it is Chris Baker here on News Radio 1110 KFAB. As you know, every Friday we play reverse trivia, and we would love for you to play today, especially because we got a little deal for you where you can get out tonight and go see the Get the Lead Out show. It's a Led Zeppelin tribute show, a six-piece lineup band, and they're going to do all the favorite hits. A lot of talk about this show, and you will win tickets, and you will get those tickets immediately as soon as you win, and then you can just head right on over there and go right there to the show and thoroughly enjoy yourself. Isn't that great? It's a Chris Baker program here on News Radio 1110 KFAB.
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2: 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Right after, Reba debuts her fourth show titled Reba! 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
3: Good afternoon. It's Chris Baker on News Radio 1110 KFAB. And by the way, Peyton, and we heard back from Denise Powell about coming on the show.
4: What do you think, Chris?
3: Nope. We haven't heard a word. Is that true? Really?
4: Oh,
3: unbelievable. No. I can't believe that. I mean, I got to be honest. I'm really astounded. How long have we been inviting that woman on our show?
4: I mean,
3: that candidate, whatever.
4: Months. Person. Months, yeah. Of.
3: Yep.
4: Mm-hmm. Yep. You get the point. You get it. You get it.
3: Mm-hmm. Mm-hmm. All right. So I'm on her website. I thought, okay, fine. If she's not going to come on the show, then we'll just look at her website and see what it all says. Okay. So let's see. Where is it? There's a bunch of crap on here. Here we go. She says she's going to stand up. She's stand up. You know, all these politicians, they're always going to stand up, and they're fighting. They're all fighting, and they're standing up.
4: I'm
3: never
4: sitting
3: hear a
4: down.
3: Guy, never hear a guy running for office going, frankly, I'm just going to sit in a lazy boy and complain like everybody else, but I'm just not going to fake it. Let's see. I'm going to, where is it? Standing up for hardworking Nebraska families. Ooh, look at that. Lowering costs so families get ahead. Mm-hmm. Stop Trump's illegal tariff to bring down the cost of items Nebraska families need every day. All right. By doing what? See, that helps, right? Like if a guy says, hey, I can fix your car. You don't just say, oh, okay, here. You ask, well, what's wrong with it, and what are you going to do? See how that works? I mean, you know, a guy says, I'll build you a house. Oh, okay. Well, how are you going to build that? Well, I don't know. We'll figure it out. Stop Trump's illegal tariff. Okay, here we go. Expand clean energy production to bring down cost in the short term while protecting our environment in the long run. BS. That's not going to expanding clean energy production. All right. So what clean energy is going to power a semi truck to drive from the pickup point where it picks up product, food, parts, whatever it may be? What will power that truck via clean energy? I would like to know that. And where has clean energy brought down any cost for any energy? Maybe there's an answer to that. I have no idea. But I would like for her to explain it to me. Let's see. Build more high-quality, affordable housing that is attainable for first-time home buyers and middle-class Americans. All right, question. What does government have to do with that? I believe that's builders, right? So maybe you would like to try to incentivize builders to build quote-unquote affordable housing. And what is affordable housing? What is that? Can anybody answer that question? Affordable housing. What is it?
4: Gene Stothard could answer it for you after
3: half hour of her reminding us she was mayor. Oh, I'm sorry. Did I say that? Oh, boy.
4: That was
3: terrible.
4: Hey,
3: oh,
4: hey.
3: My God.
5: Big Daddy.
3: Oh, be quiet.
4: But if anybody knows, it's probably her.
3: Well, I mean, The thing is, I want everybody to be able to afford a home, okay? But, I mean, what does that even mean? Build more high-quality affordable housing. What does that mean? That, what, have they been building houses out of paper mache or something? Is that it? Hey, we're building a lot of low, a lot of affordable housing. Oh, good. What makes it so affordable? It's made out of cards. let's see. Fight to keep healthcare premiums down so that every family can afford to see a doctor when they need to. All right, so how are you going to do that? And may I remind everyone, it was your beloved Democrat Party that put together this crap thing known as Obamacare, which was a big fat lie from day one and has just been a nightmare ever since. You didn't get to keep your doctor, didn't lower any of your costs like he said it was going to be. See, these people always promise this beautiful utopia. Let's see. Address the need for more affordable, high-quality child care, investing in Head Start programs and child care centers so that working parents have the support they need to get ahead while knowing their children are well cared for. Well, don't you? Do parents raise their kids or do daycares raise their kids? Just a thought. I'm just asking these questions. These are the questions I would ask Denise Powell. By the way, I think she has really nice hair. You notice that, Peyton? She has really nice hair.
4: It always looks well conditioned.
3: It's good. It's good hair.
4: Yeah.
3: Yeah. It's good solid hair. Anyway. All right. Address the need for more affordable, high quality child care. Well, how about this? Why don't we let people keep more of their money so that mom doesn't have to work or dad doesn't have to work either way? How about that? Is that a crazy thought or is it just automatic that everybody just says, all right, I had a baby. I'll take my maternity leave and now I'll drop my baby off at the baby factory. Or it's not factory, the baby shop, which would be a great name for a childcare place. The baby shop. I think that would be good. All right, so we got into that. I'm just going through the Denise Powell campaign website. Protecting access to health care and making it more affordable. Ooh, taking on the big pharmaceutical. Well, that's what the president's already done. He's lowering those costs right now. Let's see. Take on insurance companies that unfairly deny people coverage for needed health care. Well, that's really interesting because it was you Democrats that built that system. Back to the Obamacare. Work to create a Medicare-like public option that gives every American the choice of affordable coverage while protecting private insurance for those who want it. Yeah, that's right. You're gonna put out a program where people don't have to pay for anything, and then for those that really want to pay, we'll let you do that. Am I reading that wrong? Maybe I am. Oh, build on the Affordable Care Act. Oh, good, because that's worked so well. What do you mean build on the Affordable Care Act? That thing's imploded. To make sure that no matter how they access their health insurance, families aren't forced to spend an unreasonable share of their income on premiums and deductibles. All right, how are you going to do that? See, that's it. We can always throw out the platitudes and most likely why she won't come on this show. Because I will ask, how will you do that? I would be very, very interested to hear it. Let's see. What else? Oh, here we go. This is a good one. Protecting Social Security and Medicare for seniors and future generations. How are you going to do that when you're the party that wants to grant amnesty to about 30 million illegal aliens who will automatically go on Social Security? You want to figure that one out?
4: Isn't Social Security supposedly running out?
3: That you paid into? Well, because these idiots in Washington dumped that money into the general fund. You see, we keep hearing about the Social Security lockbox. There is no lockbox. There's no lockbox. There's no treasure box. There's none of that crap. Protect Social Security at all costs. How are you going to protect it if you're going to legalize 20, 30 million illegal aliens? You do know that during the Auto Pen administration, they were handing out Social Security benefits to illegal aliens the day they got here. They were making it rain for them. Let's see. Oh, here we go. Prioritize making our community safer. Oh, as a woman and a mother. Likes to throw that around, doesn't she? She have a husband? I'm just curious. I'm not judging.
4: Yes. Okay. I'm under the impression she does.
3: Okay. All right. Well, why is it always as a woman and a mother? Why is it, you know.
4: Woman, wife, mother?
3: As a family.
4: As a family.
3: Your family. Yeah, well, whatever. I don't write this crap. As a woman and a mother, the safety of our communities is the most important. Well, that's laughable. No matter what part of our district you live in, you too deserve to feel safe in your home or when you're walking in your neighborhood. Oh, so that means you'll be endorsing Sheriff Hanson, because Sheriff Hanson's done an amazing job, along with Todd Schmatterer, the chief of the Omaha Police Department, has done an amazing job of keeping this community safe. We have a very safe community compared to other communities of the same size all over the world. Fully fund our police departments. Yeah.
4: Wait, what?
3: Fully fund our police department.
4: Fully fund?
3: Fully fund.
4: Well, oh.
3: Providing access to training and mental health support for our officers and investing in social workers to help expand the way we address the needs for our communities. Oh, I know where that is. That's like that thing they're trying to do in New York where they'd send out the social workers instead of the police. Because, you know, when you got a crazy guy with a knife, what you really want is for someone to sit there and try to tell him bedtime stories. So I see you have a knife and you're threatening everybody here. Tell me something. What was your childhood like? Did you know your father? Yeah, right. Sure. I'm buying that. Save lives from gun violence by ensuring universal background checks. They already have them. To prevent convicted felons and gang members from obtaining guns. Oh, wow. Red flag laws. Totally unconstitutional. To keep guns out of the hands of domestic abusers and fund community violence and intervention programs. All right, that one right there really irritates me, because judges already have the ability to do that. We don't need any new laws. Denise. So, anyway, we'd love to have her on the show, because I think there are some definite questions that she would most likely be able to answer. So there. Oh, my goodness, Peyton. I really went on quite a tirade there, didn't I? I wasn't even paying attention to the time. Chris Baker, late again on News Radio 1110 KFAB.
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22: 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In Mississippi, keeping secrets is as old as the soil itself. So can the truth ever really be uncovered?
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26: Fox News, I'm John Saucier. Early voting's underway in Ohio today at a rally in Lima, Ohio. Vice President J.D. Vance urged voters to support incumbent Senator John Husted.
27: For 20 short months, John has fought relentlessly for the people of this state. He is one of the hardest workers in the United States Senate. Do you know why you no longer pay taxes on tips? It's because John Husted.
26: Husted is facing off against former Democratic Senator Sherrod Brown, who holds an 8-point lead over the Republican, according to a Fox News poll conducted in August. In Michigan, the Senate race contentious after the first debate between Republican candidate Mike Rogers and Democratic candidate Abdul Al-Sayed. At a roundtable, Al-Sayed says he's running to fight against government corruption.
28: Well, Donald Trump is the president of the United States. Donald Trump has corrupted his office. He is the president of the United States for all of us, and therefore all of us have been the victim of his corruption.
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29: Clear, breezy, and warm Friday evening. We'll keep the gusty south-southwest winds overnight and a clear sky. Low temperatures hold in the mid to upper 60s. Even windier, even warmer on Saturday with record highs possible. Highs in the low 90s with wind gusts up to 40 miles an hour. From the First Alert 6 Weather Center, I'm Chief Meteorologist Matt Serwey.
4: 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Close to a record-setting day as far as the heat goes, 88 in Omaha Council Bluffs, 92 in Lincoln.
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2: President Trump says gas prices will start coming down soon. He made that comment while referencing the war in Iran during remarks at a Columbus Day event at the White House Friday. Trump says Americans will see gas prices below $2 a gallon. He says he saw gas prices in Iowa at those levels just before the start of the Iran war.
3: But I always look at the tag on top, and I saw $1.95, and then I saw $1.85 a gallon. We'll be down to those levels soon.
2: AAA reports Friday's national average for a gallon of regular gasoline ticked up to $4.37. A Virginia county is suing the Trump administration over its plan to build a giant arch near Arlington National Cemetery. Arlington County is asking a federal court to stop construction of the proposed 250-foot arch, claiming federal officials violated the law by approving the project without a thorough review of its environmental impacts. The lawsuit targets the National Park Service and other federal agencies. That's politics. I'm Brad Siegel.
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18: Good afternoon. It's Chris Baker, News Radio 1110 KFAB. Another follow-up on a story from University of Nebraska-Lincoln. The Fugitive Task Force has arrested a man accused of sexual assault on the UNL campus. How about that, Peyton? That's awesome. Good for them. Metro Fugitive Task Force in Wichita, Kansas, with the help of U.S. Marshals in Kansas, arrested 32-year-old Creepy Joseph Favada. F-A-V-A-T-A. Favada, you think?
4: Yeah, that's right.
18: Favada, yeah. Favada. Okay. Favada needs a... anyway... on outstanding warrants for attempted first-degree sexual assault. And when you read this story, I'm telling you, dude, you got to pay attention to stories like this because I can't feel so bad for this poor girl. Minding her own business, just walking home on a Tuesday, said that the guy just walked past her and said, are you having a good night? And she said about 30 seconds later, he grabbed her from behind, sexually assaulted her, and then fled. Now, there's no video evidence of the assault, but there is plenty of evidence of this jerk running back to his giant box truck. And I can't even imagine the trauma this poor girl deals with after this happening. But again, as I said at the time, young men on that university campus, you need to be visible and you need to offer your escort services so that these kind of horrible things don't happen. And you know, things like this can easily happen, especially in a big college town, which Lincoln is. So here's why I have another suggestion. You ready? Remember in New York when Curtis Sliwa started the Guardian Angels and a bunch of people in red berets and T-shirts, and it was grandmas and grandpas and people, really people of all ages. And they just started walking around in New York City and intervened whenever they saw any kind of problem. Maybe they could start something like that in Lincoln. You got a gazillion young men going to college there. So why don't they go out and organize like that? I mean, come on. Come on, dudes. I mean, you can't do beer bongs your whole way through college. I guess that's what guys do there. I don't know. But this is a great opportunity for men to stand up and be men and offer your services to escort women during times when, you know, evil stuff goes on. Plus, you'll meet a lot of people and you'll make new friends and you'll be there to just stand there. And, you know, usually if a guy's standing around, and I know I'm going to get emails from people, well, how come a girl can't stand around? I know. And I'll be honest, single guys don't really want to go after a pack of women. When you get a gaggle of girls out there, you guys know you don't even try to pierce the bubble of that ring of security, because there's always one girl in the pack.
5: No, you're not going to do anything with him. You're not going anywhere with him.
16: I wasn't talking to you. Okay. I was looking the other direction on purpose.
18: But this is a very good opportunity for young men. Just take some time. Get some of you frat guys, right? I mean, aren't you guys under a lot of scrutiny now for your crazy Bing Cherry hijinks and things like that? Why don't you do something else? Flip the coin and put on a positive action that will improve your drunken frat boy image.
16: I know a lot of the Greek life works like this. So this frat is going to be hanging out with this sorority tonight. Okay. You guys do that in the late hours of the night and do things that, never mind. So
18: yeah, be a designated walker.
16: But what about at 8 a.m. on a Tuesday morning? How about this frat walks the ladies from this said sorority to class, or walks them home after class?
18: Or
16: how about that collaboration?
18: Maybe a sorority can come and forget. They don't have to be like, you know,
16: it doesn't have to
18: people
16: be.
18: People are going
16: to
18: think we're just like, no, we only care about sororities and fraternities. No. But there should be a hotline girls can call.
16: Now this is a legitimate real idea. Like, jokes aside, like, this is a serious thing that
18: should
16: be the
18: Peyton,
16: way.
18: Well, you know, Peyton, I very security minded. I'm very security minded, but just put your phone number out there. Just seriously, just put a phone number out there and go, look, if you're somewhere and it's late and you're alone and you got to walk back and you're a little nervous about it, call this number right here. And boom, we'll send a couple of dudes over there.
16: Because I'm telling you, speaking as a guy, if a woman were to say, you know, I'm a little bit sketched out, I don't like what I'm doing here, can you come pick me up and walk me home? That pride that the man would feel walking home safely
18: absolutely
16: supersedes any form of payment, monetization, getting paid. It exceeds all that.
18: You're doing a good thing,
16: and you're doing what a guy's supposed to do, making sure
18: that's right.
16: A lady is safe.
18: And the same thing goes at UNO, same thing goes at Creighton. All these universities, you got a ton of men there. Mm-hmm. And, I mean, this, you know what, Peyton, maybe we should coordinate this.
16: You know, you think about all the things that you do. You're in clubs. You're in programs. Make a club of this. You know, get a good phone number, a hotline that somebody can call.
18: Let me point something out in this story. And this, again, I feel horrible for. I don't know this girl.
16: Tragic.
18: I just feel horrible for what must have been going through her mind at the moment and what must still be going through her mind. So this guy attacks her. She's trying to call 911 on her phone. He grabs her phone and throws it in the street. Now, what do we hear from all these social justice guys and all these people? You know, violence is not the answer. If something goes wrong, call the police. That's what she was trying to do. And this garbage human stole her phone and threw it out in the street. And frankly, you know, I don't know of a jury that would convict a couple of guys for kicking the crap out of a guy doing something like that. I don't know. Maybe. I'll be more than happy to testify on your behalf. But this is a great opportunity. A tremendous opportunity to just stand up for yourselves and people on your campus. You know, bad things happen to dudes as well. You know, but this is a great opportunity, Peyton.
16: And from behind, just cowardice.
18: Well, that's
16: beyond,
18: what all
16: beyond
18: creeps.
16: Other adjectives I
18: all
16: could
18: creeps
16: use.
18: Won't, they won't come at you face to face. They won't come at you face to face.
16: No.
18: Well, Peyton, actually, I think you would be the actual voice of this, coordinator of this. Because if I were to do it, they just start reporting me. Hey, there's some creepy ball-headed guy walking
16: some,
18: around
16: some
18: trying to talk to
16: man.
18: Sororities. some creepy guys over here trying to tell me to call some number for security. Can we get security over here to talk to this guy? No, but I mean, this would be a very good thing. Mm-hmm. Probably make national news. And you know what else? Give a great new, it'd be national news, and it would make the University of Nebraska system look phenomenal.
16: All right, but we can't keep talking about it on the air because somebody's going to steal our
18: idea. I don't
16: care. We can make a patent.
18: I want, well.
16: No, but all jokes aside, you're right, though.
18: Ooh, let's make an app.
16: Let's make an app.
18: There you go. You have that security app. Girl needs an escort. Boom. Maybe some guy needs an escort. Boom. Maybe we could reverse it. We'll even give the girls the opportunity to to walk with some dude.
16: Oh, they'd love that.
18: Of course, you can't trust us with that app. We'd be banging on that thing every 45 minutes. Oh, well, I got to go to the bookstore. Okay, I need. But I'm very serious when I say this. I just hate reading stories like this. I feel horrible for this girl. And I'm glad they caught this guy. And I hope they prosecute him to the fullest extent of the law. Now, all of you can feel very secure because, listen to this, Peyton. They're already cracking down. He's banned from the campus. That should handle it. All right, it's a Chris Baker Show. You know, we like protecting people. All right, coming up on the program, government seized somebody's pet, and frankly, I don't think I like it. We'll tell you about it next.
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27: Still looking pretty good on the Friday afternoon drive. Do the heavy stuff, though, from the JFK on over past 72nd. Now westbound on I-80. Eastbound I-80 slow from 72nd back to 680. And you're bunching up westbound on Dodge from 680 to 114th. No new accidents to report, though. That's a look at traffic. I'm Steve Parker.
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18: Good afternoon to you. Chris Baker here on News Radio 1110 KFAB. All right, KFAB listener Charles sent me this. There's a program called Husker Safe Walk. UNLPD provides walking escorts across campus at any time by calling a specific number. That would be 402-472-2222. Who has time for that? No, I'm kidding. Anyway, so there's one option, but I still think the frats ought to get out there.
16: Mm-hmm.
18: Because anytime you hear any news about a frat, it always has to do with some kind of hazing or somebody did something stupid.
16: If frats are in the news, the statistical likelihood is that it's going to be something not good to taste.
18: Yeah. But this could be really good. So anyway, but they do have Husker Safe Walk, and there you go. So it's a Chris Baker radio program. So here's a bizarre story. Apparently, government has decided that you're not allowed to own an Arctic fox. How about that, Peyton? An Arctic fox has been confiscated by the Nebraska Wildlife Rehab. The Arctic fox was confiscated by the Humane Society from an Omaha home after they say it was being illegally kept as a pet. All right, how do you illegally have a pet as opposed to legally having a pet?
16: Well, didn't we see this whole thing about somebody who had a whole zoo in their backyard?
18: Well, that's a different story. This is just one animal. The zoo guy, I think that guy was in over his head. I'm not sure. I know he's got a good lawyer, though.
16: Arctic fox. I'm going to assume this is a fox that's white.
18: That would have been my rap name, just so you know.
16: No, yeah. It'd have to be Lil Arctic Fox.
18: That's true.
16: That's a rap name.
18: It says the fox's thick coat, seasonal adaptions, and natural behaviors are adapted for Arctic and subarctic conditions rather than inside of a home in Nebraska. Maybe it was in an apartment. For now, the fox has received the medical attention and vaccination. Oh, there you go. They hit him with the COVID. Vaccinations necessary for the next chapter of her life. All right, what is the next chapter of her life? Nobody knows, because it says, unfortunately, as a captive-bred wild animal, the fox is not a candidate for release back into the wild. So then why can't the people keep it? It's a Arctic fox. Let's see. Nebraska Wildlife Rehab, they do great work there, says a wild fox cannot be domesticated. Well, how do you know? If it's raised around people, as its innate behaviors remain intact. Oh, that would... Oh, that's right. As designed by God. Oh, okay.
16: Oh.
18: Yeah, I know. I had to bring that into it. I don't know if I'm sorry. I don't buy into this. Why can't... If somebody wants to have an Arctic fox as a pet... Mike Tyson had a tiger.
16: Do you have to get a permit or something?
18: I don't know. We should... Well, too late now. We could reach out to the wonderful Humane Society. You know, God bless those people. Man, I don't know. I couldn't work in a place like that. You got all those wonderful, cute little animals hanging around.
16: I'd want to take them all home.
18: I would want to take every one of them home.
16: Especially exactly the cats. Right. I'd want to take all the cats home.
18: Would you really? Ugh. I got one you can take home.
16: It's not mine. I know what mine. I was doing there.
18: All right. It's Friday, everybody. Chris Baker radio program. Reverse trivia coming up in the 5 o'clock hour where you can win instant tickets to tonight's Get the Lead Out Led Zeppelin tribute show at the Orpheum. 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Chris Baker radio program on News Radio 1110 KFIV coming up the next hour. We have climate change causing more problems. We will obviously mock that on the Chris Baker program.
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9: On the night before Halloween in 1975, 15-year-old Martha Moxley was murdered in the Tony Bellhaven neighborhood of Greenwich, Connecticut. She was rich and beautiful and loved by all who knew her. For decades, despite intense media scrutiny, police failed to make an arrest. In 2000, 25 years after Martha's murder, her one-time neighbor, Michael Skakel, was arrested. He'd been 15, like her, at the time of the crime. He was also a cousin of the Kennedys.
10: A teenage neighbor and friend of Martha Moxley.
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9: 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I watched the news. I read the articles. Of course Michael Skakel killed his next-door neighbor Martha Moxley. He beat her to death with a golf club. I knew it. And if you followed the case like I did, I bet you knew it too. My name is Andrew Goldman. I've been a journalist for 30 years. I got involved in this case in 2015. But here's the thing. Once this story got its hooks in me, it wouldn't let me go. 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
13: It's less than 100 miles from the coast. I'm Lisa Brady, Fox News. Hurricane Isaias speeding toward the Florida Panhandle with conditions deteriorating along the Gulf Coast.
14: It probably will land as a Category 3.
0: is our judgment.
13: And Florida Governor Ron DeSantis says that's expected tonight, with some areas facing a storm surge of up to 9 feet.
5: Winds could get upwards of 100 miles per hour, especially along the Florida extreme west coast. But it's the eastern side of the circulation that's going to have the worst of the impacts. Freshwater flooding, heavy rain right now, more on the lighter, moderate showers at times. Some pockets of heavy rain, but that's only going to pick up as it rapidly approaches the coast.
13: Fox Weather's Katie Byrne in Pace, Florida, outside Pensacola. Mobile, Alabama has an overnight curfew beginning 3 hours from now. President Trump had been planning to attend tomorrow night's college football game between Alabama and Georgia in Tuscaloosa, but now says it's important to have first responders and others focused on the storm, so he will not go. The president does still plan to travel to Tennessee tomorrow to rally for Republican candidates. Tonight, he'll do that in New York State, where he's expected to criticize sanctuary policies after a man was shot and injured by ICE agents who were trying to arrest him in New York City yesterday. Homeland Security Secretary Mark Wayne Mullen tells Fox the Dominican national is in the U.S. illegally and is on probation for multiple crimes.
6: Four robbery charges, two charges of felony assault, felony larceny, assault, weapons assault, weapons possession of misdemeanor larceny, possession of stolen property, and two felony charges of dangerous drugs, all in 3 years, and that's how long he's been in the country.
13: The New York City mayor and New York governor pressing for his release and the release of body cam footage during a call with President Trump yesterday. An ICE official says agents opened fire when the man's car drove toward their vehicles, and they didn't know his five-year-old son was in back. He was not injured. 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
7: It's 402, 88 degrees at Omaha Council Bluffs, 92 in Lincoln. I'm Terry Leahy, News Radio 1110 KFAB. The Salvation Army Omaha's flood relief operations continue. There will be free dinnertime meals served from the Salvation Army food truck outside of Karen Western Elementary School starting at 5 p.m. today. 5 p.m. on a first-come, first-served, while supplies last basis. The shower trailer for the Karen Addition neighborhood will run until, be in operation until 7. There is also a second distribution of $250 gift cards. It is only for residents of the Karen Addition who have flood damage to their houses but were unable to attend Wednesday's gift card distribution or who did not receive a gift card at that time. An inmate has died at the Tecumseh State Correctional Institution.
14: Nebraska Corrections reports 78-year-old Dennis Schneider died at the prison. Schneider's sentence began on August 30th, 2023. He was serving a 25 to 30-year sentence out of Lancaster County for attempted first-degree sexual assault of a child. Corrections says while the cause of death has not yet been determined, Schneider was being treated for a medical condition. As in the case, whenever an inmate dies in the custody of Nebraska Corrections, a grand jury will conduct an investigation under Nebraska law. I'm Claire Burnett.
7: The hay is in the barn, as some coaches like to say, and it's the Friday walkthrough mode for the teams in Lincoln as the excitement builds for tomorrow's Nebraska-Indiana Big Ten football showdown. The Huskers face the defending national champion Hoosiers tomorrow at Nebraska Memorial Stadium. Kickoff is set for shortly after 11 a.m. Central Time, with Fox providing the TV coverage. The matchup between 5-0 teams marks the first visit to Lincoln by a defending national champion since a 2006 matchup between the Huskers and the Texas Longhorns. I'm Terry Leahy, News Radio 1110 KFAB, Nebraska's news, weather, and traffic station, and online at kfab.com/news. 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
27: Friday afternoon drive going pretty well for us so far. Very routine slow stuff westbound on I-80 from about 36th Street over to 42nd. Heading the other direction eastbound a little slow from 680 to 72nd, but not really going to lose much time there. And just a little bunch up right now westbound Dodge out of the 680 interchange, but no accidents working. That's a look at traffic. I'm Steve Parker.
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0: clear, breezy, and warm Friday evening. We'll keep the gusty south-southwest winds overnight and a clear sky. Low temperatures hold in the mid to upper 60s. Even windier, even warmer on Saturday with record highs possible. Highs in the low 90s with wind gusts up to 40 miles an hour. From the First Alert 6 Weather Center, I'm Chief Meteorologist Matt Serwee.
16: 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Ooh, man, things are developing pretty nicely here on the Chris Baker Show. Some very exciting things to get into next. Don't forget reverse trivia in the 5 o'clock hour. You got a chance to win tickets to go see a Led Zeppelin tribute show tonight at 8 p.m. at the Orpheum Theater. So stay tuned for that. We'll get you those tickets immediately after you are certified wiener. 90 degrees in Omaha, Council Bluffs, 92 in Lincoln. I think that sets a record for the hottest day for this day of the year. Chris Baker Show coming up next. And don't forget, cash contest keyword, KFAB.com. Enter that word, and you might be the fifth winner of the week here on KFAB.
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18: 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And let's see. First, I want to let everyone know, if you missed out, reverse trivia in the next hour, which is always a blast. We have really cool prize for you. If you're trying to figure out what am I going to do tonight, we have something for you, and you will get the ticket as soon as you win, and that is tickets to Get the Lead Out, the big Led Zeppelin tribute show at the Orpheum Theater tonight at 8 o'clock, and from what I understand, this is a hell of a show.
16: And do they ever really start those things at 8 o'clock or when they say they will?
18: I don't know.
16: Usually, you know.
18: I wonder who's opening.
1: Yeah.
18: Nobody. Well, maybe they could have it. I don't know. Well, anyway, it's a great show from what people have told. I have not seen it. You know, I'm not the biggest Led Zeppelin. I'm not even a Led Zeppelin fan. But that doesn't matter because most of you are. And this is going to be a great show. I've heard tremendous things about it. So that's at the Orpheum tonight, 8 o'clock. And we're giving away tickets on reverse trivia. And like I said, you'll get your ticket as soon as you win because Peyton is ready. He's got his computer up. He's ready. He's
16: ready.
18: Literally crouched over the keyboard as we speak, even though it's an hour away.

0: from what I understand. Yeah. Through high school.
1: A little bit longer than I would have hoped, but, you know.
0: Did they ever change the blanket out in it?
1: Well, yeah, yeah. Okay. You know, on a Sunday reset, the blanket was changed.
0: All right, sounds good to me. I think that will work. Also, we've been following this story that has kind of been breaking through the day. And you'll remember Monday we talked about this criminal alien garbage human who slammed into a neighbor. It's our neighbor. And remember, that is the year of the neighbor.
2: This is the year of the neighbor.
0: Yep. And this guy killed one of our neighbors. Well, turns out the bond for that individual was supposed to be $50,000, not $5,000. And I know that you, like most of us, had your head cocked to the side, wondering, how is vehicular homicide only a $5,000 bond? Well, it's not supposed to be. But there was a bit of a mistake made. And, of course, they're trying to blame the deputy, of course, because, you know, it all rolls downhill. But Sheriff Hansen has come out defending his deputies, and this was it was a mistake. Do I think it was an intentional mistake? Absolutely not. But it's a very crucial mistake, because this individual who committed this horrible crime, we could have seen another Sarah Root story, where this guy gets out for $500 and is gone. They skedaddle. And trust me, when those guys want to skedaddle, there's a network ready to help them. That's right. So we have some audio of the sheriff we'll share with you that kind of explains what happened. Also, climate change is wreaking more havoc. And we will tell you all about that. Coming up on the Chris Baker Show.
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5: From the A1 United Heating, Air, and Electrical Time Saver Traffic Center, here's a look at your roads.
6: Friday afternoon drive going pretty well for us so far. Very routine slow stuff westbound on I-80 from about 36th Street over to 42nd. Heading the other direction eastbound a little slow from 680 to 72nd, but not really going to lose much time there. And just a little bunch up right now westbound Dodge out of the 680 interchange, but no accidents working. That's a look at traffic. I'm Steve Parker.
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10: Clear, breezy, and warm Friday evening. We'll keep the gusty south to southwest winds overnight and a clear sky. Low temperatures hold in the mid to upper 60s. Even windier, even warmer on Saturday with record highs possible. Highs in the low 90s with wind gusts up to 40 miles an hour. From the First Alert 6 Weather Center, I'm Chief Meteorologist Matt Serwey.
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18: News Radio 1110 KFAB. Hello there. It is the Chris Baker Radio Program. I, of course, am your host, Chris Baker, along with Peyton Hylock, Nick French. We got reverse trivia coming up in the next hour, and this is a really special reverse trivia just because of the prize we'll be offering. That is tickets to go see Get the Lead Out, the big Led Zeppelin tribute at the Orpheum tonight. So if you don't even know what you're doing tonight, you're thinking, what do you want to do tonight? I don't know. What do you want to do tonight? Well, here we go. We got it for you right here.
11: I'll send them to you lickety-split right away. You'll get there in time.
18: Lickety split.
11: Lickety split.
18: Peyton, climate change is causing big problems, as we all know. Climate change, really bad. Now, a NGO, of course, right, says climate change is driving. What do you think it's doing this time?
11: It is driving the communities to turn their microwaves off before it beeps.
18: No. Climate change is driving child marriages and teen pregnancies.
11: How?
18: Yes.
11: Peyton,
18: they are laying it out right here. It says global warming. Wait a minute. Are we global warming or are we global cooling? I don't know. These people don't even know. Global warming has increased the risk of child marriages, teen pregnancies, and violence against girls. By the way, we are against all of that. It says climate disasters such as floods, droughts, cyclones, and extreme heat are destroying the health and education services girls depend on, while also forcing families to marry off young daughters as a survival strategy. All right, here's my first question in this. They don't care about little boys.
11: Well, and they don't care about hurricanes, tornadoes, and fires.
18: Well, I mean, I don't think we ever had floods, droughts, hurricanes, fires,
11: never,
18: and all that
11: never.
18: Stuff before somebody decided to invent the internal combustion engine. It says the charities Change Her Forecast, the State of the World's Girls in 2026 report, based on interviews with 5,000 girls and young women aged 15 to 24 in Bangladesh, Kenya, Peru, Senegal, and Zimbabwe. All those places were a pure utopia before the climate thing got out of control. It said one in 10 girls reported an unintended pregnancy following a climate-related event. How does that happen? Oh, my gosh, there's a flood. Come here, you. I mean, how does that happen? It said one in 10 girls, unintended pregnancy following a climate-related event. 33% reported an increase in unintended pregnancies in their community. Somehow, a hurricane, a flood, a fire is somehow driving men uncontrollably to chase around little girls. It's horrible. It says 9 in 10 girls said climate-related events were placing serious pressure on their family's survival, health, and stability. Because they were never marrying off tiny little girls before this.
11: In those countries, what are the odds of that on a random Tuesday?
18: It said some of them have witnessed an increase in violence against women following climate-related events. Maybe that started when they began to argue about climate change. Just a thought.
11: Climate-related events. Well, yeah.
18: Okay. Like, it's too cold to go outside. Whack! I don't get it. 28% said they'd witnessed an increase in violence against women following climate-related events. Figure rose to 60% in Zimbabwe, where I believe they necklace people on a regular basis. Anyway, so climate change is affecting young girls around the world who, by the way, live in really crappy countries. So it's climate. It has nothing to do with culture. Has nothing to do with anything else. It's obviously the climate, Peyton. So,
11: climate change gives me the taste in my mouth of
19: Badopti.
11: Maybe we're due for a bit.
18: Wow.
11: Maybe we're due for a bit here.
18: I don't want to mock little. It's stupid.
11: No, I don't want to mock it either. You're right.
18: It's really dumb. The stories like this, they don't help. It doesn't help anybody because then people like me read it and call it a bunch of hooey because, frankly, it is. Because when you get to the very end of the story, here we go, Peyton. Because when you read stories like this and some, you know, NGO is talking about all these terrible things, here we go. It's the money. Plan International said countries needed to allocate, quote, a defined share of climate adaption finance to adolescent girls' health. So it always comes down to money. If we just had money. So how does money affect the climate? Right? If money affected climate, then don't you think people would have yelled at Elon Musk now? Elon, buy the climate. That's the go-to now. I don't like the way the news is. Elon ought to buy it. Now, Elon needs to buy the climate. The world cracks up. We are here to chronicle it every single day on the Chris Baker radio program.
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38: Fox News, I'm Tom Rigotti. Hurricane Isaias has become a Category 3 storm and is expected to hit Florida. Governor Ron DeSantis says first responders are ready.
39: We'll have a 5,000 guard mobilization that will be done, and hopefully they're not going to be needed for an extended period of time, but if they are, they're going to be here. and they're going to be working and they're going to be helping.
38: Florida has declared a state of emergency for 25 counties and ordered immediate evacuations of Pensacola Beach. The UAE confirms the Fly Dubai co-pilot who attacked the captain on a flight from Dubai to Tel Aviv was planning a 9/11-style suicide attack.
0: The United Arab Emirates Attorney General confirming the co-pilot of Fly Dubai Flight 1073 intended to seize the aircraft and crash it into a passenger terminal at Israel's Ben-Gurion Airport.
38: That's Fox's Kristen Goodwin. 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
1: The temperatures look at 90 degrees in Omaha Council Bluffs, 92 in Lincoln. I'm Terry Leahy, News Radio, 1110 KFAB. Police say a suspect wanted in connection with a sexual assault at the University of Nebraska-Lincoln is now in custody. A Wichita, Kansas Metro Fugitive Task Force and the U.S. Marshals Service have arrested 32-year-old Joseph Favada on outstanding warrants for attempted first-degree sexual assault and first-degree false imprisonment. Those warrants were issued earlier this week. UNL police say the assault happened during the early morning hours of Tuesday, September 29th. A UNL student told investigators she was walking alone near 16th and R Streets in the capital city when a person grabbed her from behind and sexually assaulted her. A former PTA treasurer in Nebraska and her husband are facing felony theft charges.
2: They're accused of stealing more than $30,000 from two local nonprofit organizations in Lincoln. Police say 36-year-old Valerie Craig and 48-year-old Thomas Craig are each charged with two counts of theft involving more than $5,000. Investigators allege over $22,000 was stolen from the Meadow Lane PTA and almost $11,000 from the Lincoln Nerd Fest, where Valerie Craig also served as treasurer. The Meadow Lane PTA says it has strengthened its financial oversight. I'm Craig Evans.
1: Charges are filed against an Iowa City man who interrupted a Turning Point USA event at the University of Iowa last night. The county criminal complaint says 21-year-old Logan Weston has been charged with disorderly conduct, disrupting a lawful assembly, and interference with official acts. Weston was hustled from the event by campus police and Secret Service agents after he stood up and started yelling about the sexual assault accusations at Cornell University. The Turning Point USA event features speakers such as Donald Trump Jr. and Ben Shapiro. I'm Terry Leahy, News Radio 1110, KFAB, Nebraska's news, weather and traffic station, and online at kfab.com/news. 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
3: Usual slow stuff, usual places, north and southbound on the JFK. That's slow with that bridge work there between Cornhusker Road and Highway 370. It's pretty slow now eastbound, I-80 from 680 on over past 72nd Street, bunching up a little more than usual there. Keep an eye on that, see if there's a problem that's turned up. That's a look at traffic. I'm Steve Parker.
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7: Clear, breezy, and warm Friday evening. We'll keep the gusty south-southwest winds overnight and a clear sky. Low temperatures hold in the mid to upper 60s. Even windier, even warmer on Saturday with record highs possible. Highs in the low 90s with wind gusts up to 40 miles an hour. From the First Alert 6 Weather Center, I'm Chief Meteorologist Matt Serwey.
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11: Bank is the word. Enter it because right now KFAB listeners are dominating this contest this week. So you need to be yet another winner. bank is the word, and you need to send that in like now, okay? In fact, if you're driving, pull over and do it now. Bank is the word. Get $1,000, and we're even throwing in a bonus that when you win the $1,000, if you are so lucky, they'll ask you to do a little recording, right? A little recording. I'm so-and-so, and I just won $1,000 on KFAB. And then they send us that recording. If you can work in the term Badopti into that, then we'll have you come in and be part of our reverse trivia panel. That'll be a lot of fun.
12: Badopti.
11: Yeah, I hope
12: Badopti.
11: It'll be fun. You know. So there you go. All right. What the hell were we talking? Peyton and I were in a very intense sports conversation during the break.
8: So when we get into the logistics of the aerodynamics of...
11: Oh, here we go. A lot of icks. Right. We got a lot of icks. A lot of icks going on. By the way, big... listen, you think you have problems here in the United States? Sometimes we have to look at other countries to be reminded just how great we have it here in America, the greatest country on the face of the earth. Earlier this year, when the soccer fans came over from Europe, we were all entertained with videos of these wonderful visitors who were so excited to be here, so amazed at the country we live in, and they just loved it. Well, here we go. Here's another story to remind you just how great your country is. This story out of Vietnam.
8: I love these.
11: Yeah. Vietnamese police have arrested 12 men accused of stealing nearly 2,700 cats during night raids into residential neighborhoods, taking the pets to be slaughtered for food.
8: Oh, I thought this was going somewhere else. Going, I don't know if I love these.
11: You know? We were going there. But it says fur removal machines, cat traps, and measuring scales were among items confiscated during investigations into the alleged cat-stealing ring in Ho Chi Minh City. It was a ring. They got a catnapping mafia there, which, by the way, ought to point something else out. This is what communism does to your country. This is Vietnam, eh? Oh, we love communism. We want to be communist. Yeah, we want to be communist. Okay, your wish is granted. And now they're stealing cats to cook.
8: Have any of you eaten a cat? Maybe that's a bad question.
11: It's a horrible question. Terrible. It says consumption. Has anyone eaten a cat? Hi, KFAB. We're talking about eating cats. Call now.
8: What's your favorite flavor of cat?
11: Is it teriyaki cat or do you like some spicy cat? It says consumption of dogs and cats is legal in Vietnam, where many restaurants openly advertise the meat, but vendors are required to obtain certificates showing the origin of the animals. So now you've got apparently some kind of cat thieving mafia there in Vietnam, and they're stealing everybody's pet cat and selling it to restaurants. The suspects split into small groups and traveled by motorbike to, I wonder if it was those electric scooters. Probably. You sneak up on the cats with those. The suspects split into small groups and traveled by motorbike to residential neighborhoods to look for cats. The state-owned Tui Tre newspaper reported the suspects mainly operated from 11 p.m. to 4 a.m.
8: If I'm not mistaken, feral outdoor cats are considered invasive.
11: Where?
8: I don't know, but it's kind of like, you know, you're fishing for carp or gar.
11: Feral cats.
8: You know, you don't keep them to eat them, but you keep them to not be released.
11: The network was discovered in July with police seizing 50 live cats alongside 55 cat traps, two scales, and two fur removal machines. Each team was estimated to have stolen between 4 and 10 cats per night. Want to hear a creepy story? Wait a minute. Police in Ho Chi Minh City, communists. This is what communists do to your country. They destroy it. It gets so bad, you're stealing people's cats and eating them. Police in Ho Chi Minh City arrested 18 people earlier this year, accused them of being part of two separate cat stealing rings. You think the gangs, you know, claim turf over, you know, like if it was happening here, would there be like one cat thieving gang saying, hey, Dundee's our turf.
8: Dundee's our block of cats.
11: Yeah, you stay out of our, this is our cat turf.
8: Get out of here. Okay, I'll stick to the old market or I'll stick to Blackstone. I won't come into Dundee. But if you do, it's going to get ugly.
11: Many years ago, I can't remember where I was living. Oh, I know where I was living. I was living in Minneapolis. And we had a neighbor. I'm not going to tell you where the neighbor was from, but he wasn't from here. And we got into a discussion about eating dogs because where he came from, people ate dogs. And I said, well, what do dogs taste like? And he just said,
12: chicken. You know. It tastes like chicken.
11: Tastes like chicken. He said, it's stringy, you know, blah, blah. And I asked him, I said, have you ever eaten any here? And he goes, well, as a matter of fact, yeah, but you can't eat American dogs. You know why? Because they're full of all kinds of vaccines. And he said, it makes the meat very unpalatable. Which I thought was creepy when he said, it's very unpalatable.
8: As if the other dogs were palatable.
11: Apparently they were to him.
8: Apparently, yeah.
11: But I mean, it's a culture thing, right? Like, I remember when the Olympics was in South Korea years ago, and one of the beefs that they had, no pun intended.
8: It wasn't beef, yeah.
11: Yeah, no. No pun intended. But one of the things was they didn't want the networks who were covering the Olympics to show these markets where people would come by, like you go by a lobster tank. You walk by and you go, oh, that puppy looks tasty. They would, and so they were, that was a problem. Some of you may remember that. If not, look it up. You'll know I'm not lying. Anyway, boy, that's a bright note. It's a Chris Baker show. We got reverse trivia coming up in the next hour. And if you stump the panel, you get a special evening out tonight. You stump the panel, you'll win tickets to go see Get the Lead Out, a big Led Zeppelin tribute show at the Orpheum Theater. And that show is at 8 o'clock tonight. You stump the panel, your tickets will be in your hands within minutes. We got little ninjas that'll bring them. It's the Chris Baker Program, News Radio 1110 KFAB.
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3: Usual slow stuff, usual places, north and southbound on the JFK. That's slow with that bridge work there between Cornhusker Road and Highway 370. It's pretty slow now eastbound, I-80 from 680 on over past 72nd Street, bunching up a little more than usual there. Keep an eye on that, see if there's a problem that's turned up. That's a look at traffic. I'm Steve Parker.
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11: All right, good afternoon. Chris Baker, radio show, News Radio 1110 KFAB. Peyton Hylock, Nick French, the master. Keeping things held down there in the Southern Command. Oh, look at this. I'm noticing a big story. This is a great story, I guess, because I was working at the courthouse when this happened. This was a crazy day. An Omaha man who fled the courtroom after he was found guilty of robbery in June was sentenced Wednesday while he still faces a charge of escape. This guy, I remember the day this happened. This guy, he's in court, he gets convicted, and he just bolted. I mean, bolted. And there's a back door that goes to Harney, and it's locked, right? But he kicked his way through and then just sat there kicking this door and just smashing it until he finally got it open. There's video of this, which is even better. The guy kicked the door, bent the door, fought the door until he was able to weasel his skinny little body out the door, and then he ran away, and it actually gave him even more charges. So I remember this day. Guy, let me just scroll through here and see if there's, oh, there he is running. Nope, no picture of him smashing his way out the door. Man, was that amazing. We're all just standing around going, the guy just crashed through the door. What the heck's going on here? Anyway, I just had to read that because, you know, it's a follow-up on another story. All right, what else we got going on today? The Nadal Hassan execution. They want a live stream, they're planning on live streaming it, and I'm really torn. On one side, I'm thinking to myself, all right, we should stream this. And then on another side, I think, no, we're supposed to be better people. So there's been a debate on that. Got a few emails on that here. Let's see. Dear Chris. Oh, okay. Dear Chris, on the Nadal Hassan execution, no, I don't think they should be live streaming it. An execution is nothing to celebrate. I would agree with that. But in some cases, I mean, let's be honest. This guy, he murdered 13 U.S. soldiers, wounded 32 more. I may be incorrect in that. But I think the worst part of this whole story is that the Imperial Federal Government called it workplace violence. I mean, here's a guy gunning people down, shrieking his war cry. And they decided, nah, this is just workplace violence. So what that did was it, you know, family members, they lost out on any kind of benefits for their loved ones that were taken in this horrible attack. For years, they kept people from receiving Purple Hearts, combat benefits, because that was an act of war, what he did. It took Congress 6 years to finally recognize it as an act of terrorism. So I could see where people are rather spicy about that. I'm a little spicy about that. I wasn't even there. But, yeah, I'm really torn on both sides. Plus, the guy, from what I understand, is paralyzed. So they, I don't think they can stand him up against a post, or as they say, put him against a wall. That's that Greta What's-Her-Face deal. Anyway, regardless. So that's an update on that. I don't know whether they should stream it or not. And then we're learning more and more and more. We'll get into this more on Monday. But the criminal alien who killed that a gentleman last weekend, his bond was mistakenly set at $5,000, which allowed him to get out for $500. Then they added another $250 to it because he was, I think it was driving without a license or something. So his bond went up to $7,500, but in reality, the bond should have been $75,000, not $7,500. And that was a mistake. I don't think it was an intentional mistake, but maybe it was oversight. And some members of Douglas County are trying to blame the deputies. The deputies didn't do this. This is oversight on behalf of the Douglas County Board and the Douglas County Corrections. So we're digging into it. I don't have all the facts that I need right now, but we'll certainly be all over it on Monday.
8: That's respectable, Chris.
11: No, it's not. I'm not respectable. No. Well, I want to know exactly what's going on here, and we're waiting. They better get Mike McKnight on this story. He is a great reporter.
8: Great reporter, so much so that he took, in the words of Aaron Hansen,
11: he got poop on his shirt,
8: fecal matter on his sleeve.
11: He got poop.
1: That's poop.
11: Yeah, he got poop. But Douglas County Board, don't worry, they're not doing things right. I think it'll be handled because there's a new member coming to town after the next election. There's going to be a new board sheriff in town. All right, Chris Baker program. Reverse trivia is next. Your opportunity to win tickets to go see the Zeppelin tribute show at the Orpheum Theater tonight. So be ready. Get your questions ready. 402-558-1110. No, you can't send in questions via TalkBack because we won't be able to let you win. But that's cool. Anyway, Chris Baker program. Oh, wait a minute. John sent me a cookbook. I have a Korean cookbook. What are ways
8: no,
11: to...
8: no, no.
11: Oh, now stop that.
8: There bet not be a cat or dog on that recipe.
11: It says 100 ways to walk the dog.
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22: Friday afternoon drive still looking pretty good, trying to get into the weekend without bending up our car somehow. Looking good, westbound I-80, just the usual slow stuff from 42nd to 72nd. Same for eastbound I-80, from 72nd heavy back to the 680 interchange. Don't have any accidents working right now. That's a look at traffic. I'm Steve Parker.
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7: Clear, breezy, and warm Friday evening. We'll keep the gusty south-southwest winds overnight and a clear sky. Low temperatures hold in the mid to upper 60s. Even windier, even warmer on Saturday with record highs possible. Highs in the low 90s with wind gusts up to 40 miles an hour. From the First Alert 6 Weather Center, I'm Chief Meteorologist Matt Serwey.
8: All right, Matt, thank you so much. Temperatures around the metro, 90 degrees, Omaha, Council Bluffs, 92, and Lincoln. 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
2: On the Gulf, I'm Lisa Lacerra, Fox News. Hurricane Isaias, now a Category 3 storm. The National Hurricane Center says it's now about 125 miles south-southeast of Mobile, Alabama, with sustained winds at 115 miles per hour. The weather already heading downhill in the Florida Panhandle. Fox Weather's Robert Rays in Destin, Florida.
3: Expected landfall tonight, potentially even still as a major Category 3 winds right now, about 120 miles per hour, maybe even more in some spots. The impacts are going to be significant. Up to 9 feet of storm surge that push onto land that will inundate roads and structures. And then the wind field, too. There's going to be a lot of damage because of how heavy these winds are. There could be spin-up tornadoes all over the region, unfortunately. Power outages will be widespread.
2: Florida Governor Ron DeSantis.
4: The storm will hit at 11 o'clock, give or take, tonight, but you will face very hazardous conditions prior to the storm making landfall. So you really need to finish your preparations now.
2: DeSantis says people who aren't in the hurricane's path still need to prepare for heavy rain and possible tornadoes. President Trump says he'll no longer attend tomorrow's Alabama-Georgia game because of the storm, saying he doesn't want to divert resources from the emergency response. The president says Russia has agreed to release hundreds of thousands of tons of diesel amid surging prices of fuel.
5: Following a phone call with Russian President Vladimir Putin, President Trump says Russia will supply the U.S. and global markets with more than 300 tons of diesel, followed by an additional 500,000 tons next month and 1 million tons after that.
2: Fox's Jared Halpert at the White House. Ukraine's President Volodymyr Zelensky said the deal is a weak decision and negotiators are being used as a smokescreen. 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
7: It's 5:02. It's 90 degrees on Omaha Council Bluffs, 92 in Lincoln. I'm Terry Leahy, News Radio 1110 KFAB. So it'll be an unseasonably warm one for the Friday night lights as another traditional Nebraska football weekend is here. And it'll be warm and windy tomorrow in Lincoln for the much-anticipated Nebraska-Indiana Big Ten football showdown. The Big Red faces the defending national champion Hoosiers at Nebraska Memorial Stadium. Kickoff is set for shortly after 11 a.m. Central Time, with Fox providing the TV coverage. The matchup between 5-0 teams marks the first visit to Lincoln by a defending national champion since Texas in 2006. The Salvation Army Omaha's flood relief operations continue. Free dinnertime meals are now being served. They started at 5. They are now being served from the Salvation Army food truck outside of Karen Western Elementary School on a first-come, first-served basis while supplies last. The shower trailer for the Karen Edition neighborhood is in place until 7 o'clock. There is also a second distribution of $250 Walmart gift cards going on. It is only for residents of the Karen Edition who have flood damage to their houses, but were unable to attend Wednesday's gift card distribution or who did not receive a gift card at that time. An inmate has died at the Tecumseh State Correctional Institution.
8: Nebraska Corrections reports 78-year-old Dennis Schneider died at the prison. Schneider's sentence began on August 30th, 2023. He was serving a 25 to 30-year sentence out of Lancaster County for attempted first-degree sexual assault of a child. Corrections says while the cause of death has not yet been determined, Schneider was being treated for a medical condition. As in the case, whenever an inmate dies in the custody of Nebraska Corrections, a grand jury will conduct an investigation under Nebraska law. I'm Claire Burnett.
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10: Looking pretty good on the Friday drive. In fact, we're seeing traffic thin out already on I-80. Westbound's looking really good, almost wide open from the JFK to 680. Just a little hesitation coming up to 60th, and not much worse on eastbound I-80. That's looking pretty good. Little slow stuff between 96th and 72nd. That's it. That's a look at traffic. I'm Steve Parker.
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13: Clear, breezy, and warm Friday evening. We'll keep the gusty south-southwest winds overnight and a clear sky. Low temperatures hold in the mid to upper 60s. Even windier, even warmer on Saturday with record highs possible. Highs in the low 90s with wind gusts up to 40 miles an hour. From the First Alert 6 Weather Center, I'm Chief Meteorologist Matt Serwey.
1: All right, Matt Serwey, up to 91 degrees in Omaha and Council Bluffs, 90 in Lincoln. Sean Callahan with the Husker Buzz coming up next. But you also have a chance to be the fifth winner of the KFAB Cash Contest here this week alone. 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A little pop-up will show for you. Enter that keyword that's going to be here in a few minutes. You might just win $1,000 right here on 1110 KFAB. Reverse trivia coming up next as well. Phone lines are open 402-558-1110 for reverse trivia. Right after Sean Callahan and the Husker Buzz.
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1: 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Getting it loaded up here at the Dow Jones, 51,654. S&P 500, 7811. And the NASDAQ looking in the green as well.
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26: 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Sean Callahan standing by with a Husker buzz. Good afternoon, Sean Callahan. Here we go. Big, big, big, big game Saturday.
28: Yeah, it's in, you know, when you get a big game in town, you just feel it already on a Friday. I was on campus all afternoon.

0: predict them to win. They predict them to cover. I, on the other hand, think that Nebraska could win this game if they don't make dumb mistakes.
1: Yeah, I mean, I think that's with about any game, but especially Indiana. I mean, you're talking about a team, their quarterback has 15 touchdowns, no interceptions. Their running backs are dominant. They have two good receivers. On the flip side, they can get pressure without blitzing you. At least that's what they've shown this year. So they have not shown a lot of flaws. And when you break this team down, they've played, you know, three or four teams that aren't very good and one pretty good team in Northwestern. So they're hard to get a full read on, but they're the defending national champions with arguably the hottest coach right now in college football.
0: Well, I don't like looking past, but I'm going to do it anyway. If Nebraska's able to pull this upset, in your opinion, what does that do for not only the rest of their season, but as far as how people perceive Nebraska football?
1: Yeah, it just changes the whole conversation. You know, we're in a different era now. The BCS era, only two teams really could play for the title. Then we had the four-team playoff. And you had to be so elite to make the Final Four, obviously the two-team national championship game. Now, you get a win like this, you get to 6-0, you are being discussed as a team that could get into the playoffs. I mean, it's that kind of impact in a 12-team playoff to get a win like this, especially against a team that has only lost two games in the last 3 years, and those were to Notre Dame and Ohio State. So you're playing a team that ran the table last year. They're undefeated this year. They've got a great winning streak on the road. All these intangibles, and if you're the team that can beat them, it rank right up there with any great win we've seen in recent history for Nebraska.
0: Right, and do you have a score prediction, Sean Callahan?
1: All right, don't jinx me on this, but I'm going to take Nebraska. I've got Nebraska 31-27. I think Anthony Calandria is the difference, and Memorial Stadium, hopefully, is the difference where the crowd will will this team to a win that we've been waiting for a long time.
0: Yeah, it's due. All right, Sean Callahan, I wrote that down, and I'm going to share that with you as well. So I like
1: it. Thank you. Yeah, don't hold me to it. I'm not putting my house on the line here for it. But
0: no, I just have
1: it's a tough pick. I mean,
0: I got a feeling.
1: 7.5-point line.
0: I got a feeling. That's it. It's just a gut feeling. So I better shut up about it before I jinx it. Sean Callahan, thanks, man. Thanks a lot, Chris. Husker Buzz. We'll see you on Monday. There he is, the great Sean Callahan. Husker Buzz reverse trivia. Get ready. 402-558-1110. It's next.
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3: This Friday afternoon rush hour is showing signs of wrapping up early, so don't you go and mess it up. We're looking real good now. Westbound I-80 is wide open from the JFK over to 680. Almost as light on the eastbound side, a little slow past 72nd, and really not seeing much slowing westbound on Dodge out of the 680 interchange. That's a look at traffic. I'm Steve Parker.
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10: All right, Chris Pega Radio Show. It is time to play Reverse Trivia, the greatest game in the history of the universe, if not the galaxy, and beyond. Reverse Trivia, you ask the questions. We will desperately try to answer them. Our panel is here. Courtney Vacanti is here. The lovely Courtney Vacanti and the incredibly handsome Caleb Salvatore, whose wife choked him out last night.
11: Choked him out.
12: I was teaching her to choke.
13: Whoa, Caleb. We got to keep it PG here on the big 50,000-watt radio.
10: Teaching her self-defense.
12: Every man should teach his wife self-defense.
13: Yeah.
12: And that's what I was doing.
13: That's good.
12: She just got that death grip on me and had a little too much fun with it. So.
10: Wow. Yeah, she got you in a rear naked choke.
12: Rear naked choke, yep.
13: Did we have to say naked?
12: No.
11: Were you naked?
12: No comment. Next question.
13: Wait. Hold on. I got it. You said what? What did you say?
12: Next question.
14: Next question.
10: It's the year of the neck choke.
14: Next question.
10: All right. So we got a really cool prize. If you're wondering, what am I going to do tonight? Where am I going? What am I doing? We got something for you. Today's winners get tickets to go see Get the Lead Out, the big Led Zeppelin tribute show. At the Orpheum Theater tonight at 8 p.m. So you will get these tickets as soon as you win. Peyton will send them
13: immediately
10: via email. And all you do is print them off, head in there, and enjoy the show and do what Led Zeppelin fans do.
11: It's Rocktober.
10: Yes. In fact, I would think that the seats at the back are the best.
12: Why is that?
10: Well, because they're... You can squint, and it looks like it's really them.
12: Oh, good.
10: You see? Yeah. I think these tribute shows are really good. These guys, they put in a lot of work. And
13: does the drummer also drum with one arm?
10: No.
13: In that tribute show?
10: You're thinking of Def Leppard.
13: This is
10: Led Zeppelin.
13: Excuse me. I apologize. Let me just turn my mic off and forget that I'm here.
10: The difference between Led Zeppelin and Def Leppard is that Led Zeppelin's drummer passed away, and... Def Leppard's drummer only lost an arm.
12: Oh.
10: And then revolutionized drumming by saying, I'm not getting out of this band. I'm going to do it with one arm. Yeah.
12: That's a better deal. Yeah.
10: Better than dying. I mean, you can't come back from that.
12: That's true.
10: Yeah. All right. Here we go. Let's get into it. Mark, welcome. You're the very first on Reverse Trivia on the Chris Baker Radio program. Go right ahead.
15: Yeah. This is a 50-50 chance question. What happened first in World War II, Pearl Harbor or Operation Barbarossa?
10: Oh, that's a good one. I'm going to say Barbarossa.
11: I'm on Team Chris.
12: I'm on Barbarossa as well. Mm-hmm. Yeah.
10: All right. We're going to go with Barbarossa,
13: yeah,
10: sir.
13: That's good with me.
12: Names.
15: That's cool. Correct. It was about five and a half months before Pearl Harbor. So.
10: All right.
15: Good guess.
10: All right. Thank you, sir. That was a great one. By the way, Barbarossa, not to be confused with Barbarella.
11: Correct.
10: Which was a movie starring a communist, Jane Fonda. Anyway, for those of you that may be new, this is the way it works. I didn't even explain it. It's reverse trivia. You ask us the questions, and then we will try to answer them. And if you stump the panel, then you'll win tickets to go see the Big Led Zeppelin tribute show at the Orpheum, which would be really cool to play.
11: Super
10: the Orpheum.
11: Cool.
10: You ever played the Orpheum?
11: I have danced at the Orpheum.
10: Ooh, okay. Very nice.
12: I've been kicked out of the Orpheum.
10: I once sat on the side of the stage to watch Ron Tater Salad White.
11: Oh
12: nice.
10: So
11: fantastic.
10: That was fun.
11: That was a great
10: The real
11: show.
10: Fun was in the bus before.
12: Yeah.
10: That's another
12: that's
10: story for later. 402-558-1110. All right, John, take us to it. What is it?
16: Okay, folks. Are you familiar with the Harry Bow Gold Bear commercial with the two football players?
11: When they're talking like children.
12: The gummy bears?
16: Yes.
12: Okay.
10: All right. You guys know what he's talking about?
11: Yes.
10: Okay. All right. So they do know. All right. We got that one right. Sorry, Higginbotham. I'm sorry. Go ahead, sir. So are they familiar with it? They are.
13: Yes.
16: What were the jersey numbers on the two football
12: players? Oh. 69.
16: No, they were linemen.
12: That is a lineman number.
10: That is a lineman.
13: I think they were in the 90s, but they're linemen.
12: Defensive line could be in the 90s.
11: It's a commercial, though, so couldn't they be anything?
10: Yeah, it's a commercial. They could wear whatever they want.
16: It's the most annoying commercial in the world.
10: Oh,
11: I'll say 99.
10: Well, I haven't seen it.
11: And double zeros.
13: 99 rings a bell, but I don't know the other one. I'll say 99,
11: double
13: but I don't.
11: Double zeros, maybe?
13: No. I mean, I'm just thinking about football numbers.
11: Know.
13: That doesn't correlate. 99 and what?
10: Any idea? I'm going to say 78 and 92.
16: Oh, you got 92 and 99. That is it.
11: Yay!
10: There we go.
13: Okay.
10: Does that qualify as a correct answer
13: let's,
10: on our
13: let's
10: behalf?
13: Leave John on. We'll get him some tickets.
10: All right,
13: that
10: hold
13: counts.
10: On, John.
13: We gave it separate. Hang on, John.
10: John, you are a big wiener. Congratulations, John. You'll get your tickets momentarily to go see Get the Lead Out, a Led Zeppelin tribute show. 402-558-1110. Let's do one more.
13: Yep.
10: All right. Is it Minnie or Merrill? Merrill.
13: Merrill. Hi. Yep.
10: Merrill.
13: That's it.
10: Hi, Merrill.
17: Hi. Okay. Military history. The 5-star designation that was started in World War II, the stars had to be silver. There are 3 posthumously awarded gold stars, which can be designated as a 6-star. Can you name who those 3 are? And I'll give you a hint on the first one. He is the father of our country.
13: Are you the mayor of the city of Omaha?
17: No, New York City.
13: Oh, you sound like you might be the mayor of Omaha.
10: Yeah, do me a favor.
12: Same thing.
10: Hey, sir.
17: I'm not Superman.
10: Good catch, Peyton. Sir, do me a favor. Just say next question.
13: Hold on. Everybody be quiet real quick. Next question. Please say that.
17: Me?
10: Yeah.
17: Well, who were the 3 that were possible?
10: No, sir.
13: No,
10: wait,
13: no.
10: Hang on, sir. We don't even care about the
13: you
10: question
13: win,
10: anymore.
13: You're going to win.
10: But we just want you to say the phrase, next question.
17: Next question.
10: Oh, hit it. Listen to this.
17: Next question.
10: Look at that. See? That's identical. Say it again, sir.
17: Next question.
13: Okay.
17: Next question.
13: All right. One more. Can you say this, please?
16: This is the year of the neighbor.
10: Say that.
17: Am I given this posthumously?
10: Yeah, he's probably thinking we're going to keep doing this till he croaks or something. No, we just want to hear you say that. Just say, this is the year of the neighbor.
17: This is the year of the neighbor.
10: Man, that is dead on. Good ear, Peyton.
12: You are impersonator.
10: You're a great
13: big wiener. Big wiener. Hold on.
10: You're a huge wiener, sir. Well done. That is awesome.
13: All right.
10: Beautiful stuff. Well
13: hang
10: done.
13: On, hang
11: stop
13: on.
11: A ganger.
12: You should get on Cameo and just so Ewing impersonator.
10: That is so awesome. All right, hold on there, Merrill. We have prizes for you. So, all right, it's a Chris Baker Show reverse trivia that has already gone off the rails. 402-558-1110. 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
30: Fox News, I'm John Saucier. Hurricane Isaias is expected to hit Florida. Governor Ron DeSantis says this storm expected to land as a Category 3.
31: It probably will land as a Category 3.
0: is our judgment.
30: Forecasters say the storm expected to make landfall this evening. In New York City, an Immigration and Customs Enforcement officer shot and wounded a 28-year-old man inside his vehicle during an enforcement operation in the Bronx. Homeland Security Secretary Mark Wayne Mullen on Fox with some details on what this undocumented migrant Oscar Belga was on probation for.
1: Four robbery charges, two charges of felony assault, felony larceny, assault, weapons assault, weapons possession of misdemeanor larceny, possession of stolen property, and two felony charges of dangerous drugs, all in 3 years, and that's how long he's been in the country.
30: The suspect was in stable condition, then transferred into federal custody. 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
30: 91 degrees in Omaha Council Bluffs, 90 in Lincoln. I'm Terry Leahy, News Radio, 1110 KFAB. A suspect wanted in connection with a sexual assault late last month at the University of Nebraska Lincoln is now in custody. A Wichita, Kansas Metro Fugitive Task Force and the U.S. Marshals Service have arrested 32-year-old Joseph Favada on outstanding warrants for attempted first-degree sexual assault and first-degree false imprisonment. A former PTA treasurer in Nebraska and her husband are facing felony theft charges.
2: They're accused of stealing more than $30,000 from two local nonprofit organizations in Lincoln. Police say 36-year-old Valerie Craig and 48-year-old Thomas Craig are each charged with two counts of theft involving more than $5,000. Investigators allege over $22,000 was stolen from the Meadow Lane PTA and almost $11,000 from the Lincoln Nerd Fest, where Valerie Craig also served as treasurer. The Meadow Lane PTA says it has strengthened its financial oversight. I'm Craig Evans.
30: The University of Nebraska Board of Regents today, meeting in Kearney, approved extending NU System President Dr. Jeffrey Gold's contract from June of 2029 to June of 2032. I'm Terry Leahy, News Radio 1110 KFAB, Nebraska's news, weather, and traffic station, and online at KFAB.com/news. 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
4: Still looking pretty good on the Friday afternoon drive. A little late slowing here. It was pretty much wide open last time, westbound on Dodge, coming out of the 680 interchange, bunching up a little bit there. And now it's fairly heavy coming out of the 680 interchange onto eastbound I-80. That's staying slow over to 72nd Street. That's a look at traffic. I'm Steve Parker.
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8: Clear, breezy, and warm Friday evening. We'll keep the gusty south-southwest winds overnight and a clear sky. Low temperatures hold in the mid to upper 60s. Even windier, even warmer on Saturday with record highs possible. Highs in the low 90s with wind gusts up to 40 miles an hour. From the First Alert 6 Weather Center, I'm Chief Meteorologist Matt Serwey.
13: All right, Matt, 91 degrees in Omaha, Council Bluffs 90 in Lincoln. 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

0: 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It's a Chris Baker Radio Show, and we are playing reverse trivia, where you ask the questions, we try to answer them. Our guest in studio, Courtney Vacanti, is with us. Caleb Salvatore, whose wife choked him out last night.
1: And it's like Kiefer Sutherland.
0: Are y'all like Brad Pitt and Angelina Jolie and that, where you're both hitmen and
2: stuff? Oh, the Mr. and Mrs. Smith?
0: Mr. and Mrs. Hitman? Yes.
2: She would be a much better hitman than me.
0: You think?
2: Much better. Yeah, it's that native, you know, they're sneaky like
0: she
2: that.
0: She moves stealthily with cat-like quickness.
2: Yeah, exactly.
0: Oh, okay, that is true.
2: I'm too big and loud.
1: Did she say, don't bite it?
2: Yes. Yeah.
3: That seductively? Don't fight it.
2: Just like that, yeah. See, normally I got to pay for it, but like it's all good. So,
0: Wow. I'm going to send you an article on Michael Hutchins.
2: Oh, no, I pay for jujitsu classes. You guys get your minds out of the gutter.
0: Sorry. All right, let's get back into it. John 2. John, you're up on reverse trivia. Good afternoon.
4: Good afternoon. My question is about a TV commercial back in the 70s, probably before it was forbidden by the FCC. You were talking about executions earlier in the show, and this is about a guy who was, the commercial is about a guy who was facing a firing squad, and he was using a product to delay
0: 100 millimeter cigarettes.
4: Yeah, that was my question, but what was the brand?
1: Okay, let's think about
0: this. Oh, boy, what was the brand?
1: We
0: in
1: the
0: 70s, was it?
1: The Turrington 100s.
3: Wasn't a Velvet?
2: Not Marlboro.
3: No, that was too early.
0: 101. Remember that? A millimeter longer, 101. Was that it, sir?
4: It was a silly millimeter longer, but that's not the what's the brand of the cigarette.
0: Oh boy!
1: Okay.
0: So we're so close
1: we're
0: on
1: so
0: this.
1: We're so close.
0: We're so close.
1: A millimeter longer.
0: Was it Kent?
1: Camels.
4: No.
1: Camel no filters. Camels.
0: No.
4: No. It also they had a commercial.
0: Parliament.
4: With
0: it was Parliament.
4: No.
1: Oh, I thought for sure that was it.
0: Listen, that we're all getting excited over cigarette brands.
1: I was thinking of all the brands back in the day.
2: I grew up in an ashtray. I should know this.
0: Yeah, you should.
1: Okay, let's think about this. So you've got the Camels. You've got the Benson and Hedges. You got the Terrington.
0: Oh, Benson and Hedges. Benson and Hedges, because Benson and Hedges, when they came out, they were the first long cigarette.
1: Ones.
0: Yeah.
4: That's the one you got.
0: Yeah! All right. Well done. Good job, Courtney. All right.
3: Hey, sir, John 2, stay on the line. He's still a wiener.
0: Yeah, John 2, that is...
4: I don't want a gift, so give it to somebody else.
0: Well, you're very kind. By the way, John, I just want to compliment you. That is a really good question.
1: Yeah, that was good.
0: That's a great question. Well done.
2: You think they'll do an updated version where the guy's got a vape?
1: I miss cigarettes.
0: You know, there's nothing cool about a vape.
2: No,
1: I don't think so.
2: They
1: either.
2: Both kill you, but cigarettes are so much cooler.
0: Yeah, I mean, cigarettes, you can wave them around, you can flick ashes, or you can make a point and flick your cigarette.
1: And I never smoked, but I miss cigarettes and not the vape.
0: Yeah.
2: You can put them out on your son when he makes you mad. No, don't do that.
0: What? All right. Wow, I'm sorry. I thought those were tattoos. Yeah, I had no idea.
2: Rehashing some childhood memories there.
0: Wow, Caleb's got some 3D tattoos on his arm. Wow. All right, child abuse. Hysterically funny. Yeah. Tom, you're on News Radio 1110 KFAB. Hello.
5: Hello. Sports question for you.
0: All right.
5: So, Tricia Zorn, American swimmer, is the most decorated para Olympian in history.
0: Mm-hmm.
5: Okay. So, two-part question. What is her disability and what is her medal count, plus or minus 5?
1: Oh.
0: All right. Her disability, I'm going to say, is her legs.
1: Oh.
0: I'm going to say legs. Okay. Is that the way I would say it? I have no idea.
1: Yeah. Maybe.
0: Okay, well, I'll go with legs.
1: Is she missing a leg?
0: And she, well, maybe there. I don't know.
1: Okay,
0: is that?
1: I
0: do we
1: know.
0: Have to say
2: you need your legs to swim?
3: Yeah,
0: you can swim.
3: I don't
0: with
3: know.
0: Your arms. You can swim.
1: For sure.
0: I've known people that were in a wheelchair. You put them in, and they loved it because they get in the water and they can swim around
3: in the
0: water.
3: But
0: and they're very happy and they're not in a chair.
3: She's decorated.
0: Well, she's won medals.
3: Yeah, I mean, she. If my
5: most,
3: mind
5: yeah,
3: is
5: most finely decorated.
3: If my mind is right, she's like elite.
1: Oh. Okay.
3: And I don't think it's the legs.
1: Okay. So arms.
6: Arms. Also a good guess.
3: But here's the thing. Here's
5: not,
3: what I will
5: but
3: say.
5: But not correct.
3: Here's what I will say. When it comes to Paralympic sports, being blind, I don't want to call it a cheat code, but if you're blind, you have your all your limbs and you can swim.
6: And you can feel.
1: Oh, yeah.
3: Or you can run, or you deaf. Can jump, or you can...
6: She's deaf?
5: You got it.
3: Or she's deaf?
1: She's blind?
5: Legally blind.
3: Oh, okay.
6: Legally blind. Oh, wow.
3: Her medal count.
5: Plus or minus five.
3: I have no
0: idea.
3: I'll
0: go 26.
3: Okay, any...
1: I'll say 44.
6: 17.
0: All right, we have to decide.
3: Let's
0: on
3: Let's find
0: answer,
3: the median
0: though.
3: There. Okay. What's the or is that class. The mean?
0: Let's go with Courtney with 44.
5: 55.
0: Ooh. No, man, and we missed it by 11. Doggone it! I did some fast math.
5: She had a whole big display at the Olympic/Paralympic Museum in Colorado Springs here a while back, which we. Went and saw. Pretty cool.
0: Yeah, that's
5: personal
0: awesome.
5: Brand.
0: Good question, sir. And you're going to go to the big Led Zeppelin show tonight. Get the lead out. It's tonight, 8 o'clock at the Orpheum Theater. You just won tickets, so now you know what you're doing tonight. That's a great thing. It's a Chris Baker radio program. We're playing reverse trivia. Where am I here? You know what? I have to call this name just because I don't think I've known anybody by this name. Curry. Hi, you're on News Radio 1110 KFAB. Hello?
7: Yeah, hi.
0: Hi, Curry?
7: Not Curry. Corey.
0: Corey.
1: Oh.
3: And that's my bad, Corey. I apologize. That's on me. But welcome to Reverse Trivia.
0: Well, we just changed actually, the spelling, sir.
6: His parents were big fans
7: of
6: the Spice.
7: Yeah, and actually, when I came on, I was going to say, yes, this is Cuddy.
6: You said
3: it's
6: it,
3: so
6: not
3: very
6: me.
3: Very good, very nice. Huh?
0: So funny. All right, go ahead, sir. Sorry. You're on reverse trivia.
7: Okay. Yeah, you bet. This is a car question. So in the mid-60s, the big automakers started making cars with different names. So one was a Mercury, a Ford, whichever, but they had a similar name so they could interchange parts. So one of those at one point was the Corvette was going to have an interchangeable parts, which we all know now never happened.
0: Mm-hmm.
7: What was the car, prototype car, that was actually made by... I'll even help you out a little bit here by a gentleman by the name DeLorean.
0: Well, that would be the DeLorean.
6: Yeah.
0: The stainless steel hot rod.
7: In the mid-60s.
0: Oh, in the mid-60s. Okay.
6: That was too easy. Yeah.
0: I
6: knew it wasn't that.
0: You never know on this show. because I remember when he came out with the DeLorean... The rap on him was that he was a big shot with another company where he made a really great car. What was it?
1: His wife was Christine, if I'm not mistaken. He was with what company?
0: Oh, man.
1: Was it Chevrolet?
6: I was going to say Chevrolet.
0: Yeah, I think it was Chevrolet. He had something to do with the Corvette.
1: What's a Lotus?
0: Oh, Lotus. Maybe. Is it Lotus?
7: No.
6: Crap. That was cool to watch your brain work in real time.
0: Thank you. Well, I'm bald, so you can actually see the waves.
7: I can smell the smoke through the phone.
3: Good one.
0: You know what? I can't remember, but I as soon as you say it, I... Oh, man, it's right here on the tip of my tongue. Anyway, go ahead, sir. What is it?
7: So what happened is they ended up making a Firebird for the Camaro, the interchangeable part.
0: Oh, of course. That's it.
7: The car that got axed was actually called a Banshee. And the Banshee was supposed to be, but they thought, the DeLorean talked to him and said, look, if you do this, you'll destroy this car. And at that time... Corvettes were starting to really pick up traction.
0: Right. Wow. Good job.
7: They ended up making the Firebird instead.
0: Well, fantastic. Corey, hang on. Don't move. Peyton's going to get information and send you your tickets to go see Get the Lead Out, the big Led Zeppelin tribute tonight at the Orpheum Theater. So hang in there. It's a Chris Baker Show. Still got a segment to go. News Radio 1110 KFAB.
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9: Final check of the Friday afternoon drive, and now we have an accident working here. Notice eastbound I-80 was starting to load up a little bit last time. Here's why. A crash just before 42nd Street taking out the right lane, and you're pretty heavy all the way back to 680 eastbound on I-80. That's a look at traffic. I'm...
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0: 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And we are, of course, playing everybody's favorite game.
1: Reverse trivia.
0: All right. Courtney Vacanti is here. Caleb Salvatore is here. Peyton Hylock is here. Nick French is here. And that is your panel of geniuses for this. You ask the questions. We will try to answer them. And if you stump the panel, you will win tickets to tonight's performance at the Orpheum Theater for Get the Lead Out, a Led Zeppelin tribute show, and it starts at 8 p.m. And I would like to get some reviews via email, chris@kfab.com, if you don't mind. All right, let's get back into it. Steve, hi, welcome to News Radio 1110 KFAB. Steve?
2: Well, thank you, Chris. Great to hear you back on the air.
0: Well, you're very kind, sir. Thanks.
2: This has kind of got a long lead up, but there's a lot of hints in here.
0: Oh, man.
2: In 1950, Leo Fender brought the Sunburst Precision bass, interviewed it, and then in 1963, in Los Angeles at Gold Star Studios, there was one of these basses on the back porch, and engineer went out, saw the empty bass, called up one of his friends, asked, can you play a bass? Never having played one, said yes. Went in, and over the next 10 years, played at least 10,000 studio sessions, three a day, 6 days a week. She played for the Beach Boys, Sonny and Cher, Monkees, Ray Charles, on songs like Good Vibrations, These Boots Are Made for Walking, and also played the Sunburst Fender Precision, equipped with flat, long strings and a felt mute, played with a pick. Also played a Fender bass, six, Dana Electro, six string, a Gibson Ripper bass, and the solo for Wichita Lineman was played on Ibanez SRX 700. Who was this musician?
3: Too long.
0: No, this is a great...
4: Can you repeat the question, please?
0: Is it
5: a well-known name?
0: Is it Glenn Campbell?
5: Oh.
2: No.
0: Dang it.
5: I thought you were onto something there.
0: I thought I was, too.
5: Is it a well-known name?
0: He said Wichita Lineman. Yeah. I mean, I don't know. I can't believe Glenn Campbell would let anybody play lead on one of his records.
2: Yeah. This was on a studio.
5: Is it a well-known name?
2: Apparently.
0: I don't know. Well, no. What's the answer, sir?
2: It's Carol Kay.
0: Carol K.
5: Carol K.
2: Yep.
0: Wow. Oh, well, there we go. All right, sir, hold on. You can go to Led Zeppelin tonight and see who is standing in for, what's his name? John Paul Jones, I think, was that guy.
3: Big wiener.
0: He's a big wiener. Congratulations, sir. I love guitar questions. All right, Brian, you're on News Radio 1110 KFAB. Hi, Brian.
6: Hello.
7: Hey.
6: All right. I've got a question about the Eagles.
0: All right. Go right ahead.
4: The band or the football team?
6: The original bass player was Randy Meisner.
0: Yes.
6: And when he left the group, Timothy B. Schmidt replaced him. Both bass players came from the same band prior to the Eagles. What was the band?
5: Poco.
6: Oh.
0: What?
6: I thought that was a tough one.
0: Yeah, Poco. All right. Thank you, Brian. We appreciate it. Let's go to Dan. Hi, Dan. Yeah, you're on News Radio 1110 KFAB. We're running out of time. Go right ahead, Dan.
8: Hey, sorry, I didn't realize it was called them Guitar Night. The topical question.
0: Okay.
8: The surname Calandria. You might have heard of somebody in the news and sports lately name that guy. So where's that surname from, and what does it mean?
0: Calandria.
4: It's Italian.
0: It's Italian, and it means lickety split quarterback.
5: I like lickety split.
8: What part of Italy that I mean, I'll give you a hint.
0: The heel of the boot.
8: He's been kicked around. He's been kicked around for a couple of teams.
4: So Sicily, the boot. Yeah, the Southern Italy.
0: Yeah.
8: That would be Sicily for those of you who don't understand your geography.
0: That's exactly right.
5: I'm Sicilian.
4: Me too.
0: Yeah. Oh boy.
8: Oh my.
1: And I'm sexy.
0: Yeah, look at that. Oh, way to go, Peyton. Look at that.
5: Ding, ding, ding, ding.
0: All right, I don't even know what the question is, sir, but congratulations. You're a huge wiener.
8: What does the surname Calandria stand for? It's very topical, to be honest with you.
0: It stands for Lickety Split Quarterback.
4: What does it stand for?
8: Warrior.
0: Oh, okay. Well, there very you nice. Go. That's well, a good omen. Good omen for the weekend. All right, hold on. And we've got tickets. So we got what? How many more? Three more? Something? Okay. All right, hold on, sir. You're going to go see the Big Zeppelin tribute show. Bless you. He just sneezed.
5: Am I going to trust a blonde Sicilian?
1: No.
4: That's a good question. Yeah. I wouldn't.
1: No.
5: Well,
1: no.
5: He better come through then.
1: Good-looking, dark-haired folks do not trust a blonde Sicilian.
4: Absolutely not.
0: Really? No. Something I'm missing out on, but yep. I'm married. What difference
1: I don't know your hair color, Chris, so it's unfair.
0: I think my hair color is clear.
1: Or shiny.
0: All right, it's a Chris Baker Show.
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9: Final check of the Friday afternoon drive, and now we have an accident working here. Notice eastbound I-80 was starting to load up a little bit last time. Here's why. A crash just before 42nd Street taking out the right lane, and you're pretty heavy all the way back to 680 eastbound on I-80. That's a look at traffic. I'm Steve Parker.
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12: Clear, breezy, and warm Friday evening. We'll keep the gusty south-southwest winds overnight and a clear sky. Low temperatures hold in the mid to upper 60s. Even windier, even warmer on Saturday with record highs possible. Highs in the low 90s with wind gusts up to 40 miles an hour. From the First Alert 6 Weather Center, I'm Chief Meteorologist Matt Serwey.
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24: 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Guys, we got a big one this week. There's no other way to say it. You talk about big games that have been in Lincoln the last 10 years. This has to be right up there. Big Noon Kickoff making their second ever appearance at Memorial Stadium since 2007. For context, College Game Day has only been in Nebraska twice. So there haven't been a lot of big games of this magnitude. 2-5-0 teams. It's the first defending national champion to play in Memorial Stadium since 2006 when Texas came here with Colt McCoy. And Nebraska had a great chance to win that game. Honestly, in some ways, this game has a feel like that. It's a for Bill Callahan, that was a huge opportunity game to take down the defending national champions.
25: Snowy day?
24: Yeah. It snowed a little bit at the end.
25: And they had a shot.
24: The
25: Purify got loose one time. The big horse got loose.
24: Brandon Jackson, a little shovel pass.
26: Yeah. Terrence Nunn fumbled.
24: The game was over.
26: Deep in Longhorn territory.
24: If Terrence Nunn does not fumble there, the game's over.
25: So yeah, I'm challenged in this game when people say I'm always challenged this way. Like it's the biggest game since I don't know. I never know how to answer that.
24: What was the Michigan game from Frost in 2019? Because of just like the week before, Nebraska beat Northwestern 56-7, and it felt like at that point the corner might have turned for Frost.
25: Okay, and I'll buy that.
24: Michigan came in as the best team in the Big Ten. They won the Big Ten that year. They were
25: Hutchinson. Yeah.
24: The college football playoff team with Jim Harbaugh, and they knew Nebraska's plays, and Nebraska still was able to move the ball on them.
25: Yeah, they were cheating big time. I never used to say that, but I do now after all the facts were laid out. Okay, that's an interesting one. I hadn't heard that one, Sean, since 2019 Michigan.
24: That was a night game, national TV.
25: And what was Nebraska's record?
24: Well, they were around 500, but it felt like a turning point for Nebraska, yeah, that game.
25: It did. The Northwestern game was a night game. They rolled them. Then they get another night game against Michigan. Yeah. I'll buy that. Colorado, when they were here for the home game, was super loud. The ramifications weren't huge. This one has huge ramifications. I think it's somewhat exciting because Nebraska feels like they can compete with Indiana to me. I mean,
24: it's a 7.5-point spread.
25: Yeah.
26: I look at it as a game that can change the narrative of the rest of the season pretty dramatically one way or the other. If Nebraska wins this game, suddenly they are probably firmly in the top 15 in the rankings, or could be being in the conversation for the college football playoff, and the ceiling rises exponentially about where this team could go, because you can beat Indiana, you can play with almost any team on your schedule. And so that, I think, changes how you view Nebraska for the positive. But flip side, what happens if it's a repeat of 2024? And Nebraska gets absolutely boat raced by Indiana on national television on this another big stage, another failed opportunity. Then all of the goodwill and optimism that you've slowly started to accumulate over this 5-0 start kind of goes out the window in a lot of ways, at least from the outside. I think from the fans that are leery, they don't fully want to trust this team yet. If they get burned once again on this type of stage, I think that could do a lot of damage just from the vibe around the program.
24: Yeah, this Indiana team is good. We know that. They lost 8 draft picks from a year ago. They lost the Heisman Trophy winner. Like Nebraska, they haven't really been tested. Northwestern, you could argue, obviously did test them.
25: They test them, yeah.
24: But they don't. A lot of national pundits don't regard the Northwestern game as like a marquee win, no. Even though Northwestern is, I think, pretty good.
25: Yeah. I mean, that win by Indiana aged well last week when Northwestern is now this is maybe the most, if there's 5 important stats that are rolling around your cranium, keep this one in mind. Northwestern ran for 32 yards against Indiana. Northwestern ran for 400 plus against Penn State. That, now think about it. 32 yards, that's what Northwestern ran for against Indiana. They couldn't get it going. 400 plus against Penn State. 2 running backs over 100 yards. So that's, they are obviously, they can handle the run.
24: And Indiana. Robin, for the last 7 quarters without Jamal Rule, how has Nebraska ran the ball and run blocked?
26: Well, I mean, the traditional running game has left a lot to be desired. I mean, they've had their moments here and there, but it's just from a consistent push on the line of scrimmage, that's been kind of one of the more disappointing things because of how highly I and many others regarded that offensive line. And to see them not be able to generate a consistent push against Maryland. I get Maryland's a big physical defensive line, but so was Indiana. You know, so was Oregon. So was Ohio State.
25: Yeah.
26: And they got to do more with the traditional run game to take the pressure off Anthony Calandria. I think we talked about this after the show that, you know, you don't want to get in another world where it's Adrian Martinez 2.0, where if Anthony Calandria doesn't play lights out, you don't have a chance in a game like this. You need more complementary pieces around Anthony to step up. And it starts with, I think, early down success with your traditional run game. So that's going to be another critical component on Saturday.
25: I'm not convinced this is a running... well, in fact, my strong opinion is this is not a running back issue.
26: Yeah,
25: this is
26: more of the line.
25: This is an offensive line. I don't think Jamal Rule solves it. You didn't see that early against Michigan State.
26: Mm-hmm.
25: His first few carries were... It looked like he was overmatched, frankly.
24: And the guards have been the problem, it feels like.
25: Yeah, I don't think this is a running back issue. I think it's an offensive line issue. And I don't even know if it's a huge issue at this point. They're really struggling when teams run blitz. When they don't run blitz, they're all right. So, and you know who doesn't run blitz? Indiana.
24: They don't play a lot of zone defense.
25: Yeah, they don't run blitz. So.
26: Now, here's the other component, though. Nebraska was able to counter, because Maryland clearly made it a point, we're going to take away the run game, and we're going to make Nebraska throw the ball and try to bait them into mistakes. And it worked because they shut down the running back run game, but Anthony Calandria had the best rushing game of his career as a result. So, I mean, I think it's good that Nebraska was able to have a counterpunch for that and still rush for 200 yards, 3 touchdowns in a game where, you know, you needed to have balance. What I worry about is having to lean on that consistently because you cannot get back to that traditional run game, and that starts with the O-line.
24: Guys, and they have to play well to start this game to get the crowd ignited. 11 a.m. games are tricky everywhere. But if you play well and start fast, they're not tricky.
25: No.
24: I mean, I'll go back to 2011, 11 a.m., Michigan State, Nebraska, number 9 versus number 13, Kirk Cousins. Mm-hmm. Lance Thorell made like a huge breakup, had a huge pick right off the start, and the place it was ignited. Mm-hmm. And Kirk Cousins wanted no part of Memorial Stadium. They've got to have moments like that against a team of this caliber.
25: God, right now I just love either of you to do your – ignited Memorial Stadium crowd, but I maybe it's not.
24: I want to see 45,000 guys in Adidas quarter zips just get up and go.
25: There it is. You did it.
24: Vince Genitone scores on 3rd and 1 in short yardage. I just want to see. Give it to me, Robin. What do you want to see?
25: Yeah, that's pretty good. I've seen you do better, but that was
26: put me on the spot.
25: Thank you for doing that. That's amazing. Thanks, Sean.
26: Yeah,
25: that was amazing.
26: But you do that, then all of a sudden you get that momentum on your side, and when a home team in a game like that has the juice on their sideline, that can change the whole complexion of a game.
25: It can. Now, I will say this as an old man that's seen a lot. The game is long, mm-hmm. And it's much more than early momentum in the first quarter. You've seen games, they settle in, and it's just a war for a long time. It's a long, drawn-out war. It's 3 hours and 51 minutes
1: last week
25: on Saturday.
1: 18 possessions from Maryland.
25: Right. So I agree with you. I mean, a good start is critical. A good finish is more important to me.
1: You know what also gets the crowd? Like when the pile moves, like when the running back's kind of tackled for like 1 or 2 yards, and then the pile goes like 2 more yards
26: just
1: forward.
26: That gradual bit of...
25: It's so true.
1: You see, like, Rex Burkhead's legs. Yeah. Just, yeah. They keep moving.
26: Yeah.
25: And people love that.
1: I mean, those are the kind of... You got to have
25: just
1: All right. When we come back, let's set the table for the Nebraska offense on Saturday. You're listening here to the Husker Line Show.
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0: 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But let's get into the offensive storylines as we get you ready now for this big game on Saturday. And Dana Holgorsen did not beat around the bush. He said Jamal Rule could have played last week against Maryland, just didn't practice. And he is going to practice this week, and we're going to see Jamal Rule.
1: God, when you say that, I should have probably led the coordinator report, which we write for Husker Online with that. It's always kind of tough. But anyway, yeah, he made no bones about it. Rule could have played Jamal Rule. It made sense probably to hold him out. Then it got a little tricky last week when Mekhi Nelson tripped over someone's feet and rolled his ankle. Mekhi was gimpy along with Rule Thursday and Friday. Mekhi went. I mean, I'll quit rambling here and get straight to the point. It was pretty clear to me today that you got to practice. They didn't. I don't think they were wild that Jamal Rule didn't practice. Mekhi practiced a couple days, therefore he played. And of course, they had Isaiah Mosey.
2: Now, Ja'Cory Barney also barely practiced last week, and he played a little bit, but Dana noted that he was hardly himself and just didn't have, you know, that same burst that he normally had. So getting Rule back obviously is a big deal because you want to be at full strength, especially with the need for a running back game that needs to step it up against the best defense they faced all year. But I think also just having your full complement of receivers, having another go-to target on the field consistently beyond Kwazi Gilmer.
1: Yes.
2: Huge. Just being as close to full strength as possible for a game like this, it paid off because of the way the game went against Maryland. But like you said, it got a little dicey there for a minute.
0: You're listening here to the Husker Online Show as we talk storylines for Nebraska. And running the football in this game will be so critical for Nebraska, having a balance to that run. We know, though, Matt Rule, you know, kind of pivoted his talking point on Monday about how big of a part Anthony Calandria is in the running game, and they want to make sure he wanted to make sure he said that at the press conference.
1: He did. I mean, what he said was that they want to make teams defend Calandria in the run game. It's critical. It's critical for a lot of reasons. I mean, helps the passing game, helps take pressure off the running back, helps take pressure off everybody. Yeah, he did. It was interesting because he was asked mainly about the offensive line. He started with, listen, well, here's what it was fascinating, actually. He goes, Florida had Tebow, Auburn had Cam Newton, Nebraska had Crouch and Frazier, and we have Anthony. You know, so he kind of, it seemed like he was trying to make a point. That he doesn't mind that, it doesn't appear that Rule minds that Calandria led the team in rushing in the first two Big Ten games. Now, I don't know about you guys. If you would have told me that in August, I would have said, oh, really?
0: A lot of them are scrambles, though.
1: Yeah, four designed runs on against Maryland.
0: About half of his runs on the year are scrambles, or more than half, and under half are true design runs. But I think when the stakes are higher, that's when you kind of pull out those design runs.
2: Mm-hmm. And it just goes back to the conversation, though. It's like, I mean, obviously that needs to be a part of the offense. And his running ability adds a dynamic that they did not have the past 2 years. How much, though, can you lean on it, and do you want to lean on it? I mean, obviously you got to go to whatever works when it's there, but like from a consistent week-to-week basis, how confident are you in Calandria holding up, you know, just physically with the totality of that type of physical workload in the Big Ten Conference?
1: Okay, there's that sentiment. You balance that sentiment, guys, against this one. I don't think you can win this game without Calandria's running ability. I honestly don't. I think you just simply couldn't win this game without it.
0: No, you've

0: got to do something that Kurt Cignetti and his staff can't be prepared for.
1: That's part of it. No defensive coordinator in the world can defend a guy just taking off mm-hmm. when everything is nothing else is available. You know, they defend a play perfect. I mean, I sit by a defensive coordinator every day. You defend a play perfectly, but the quarterback can take off. That's a problem.
0: They can outrun the play.
1: Right.
2: An interesting component, though, was listening to Dana talk about Indiana's defense and the fact that they've seen primarily man-to-man this mm-hmm. season. And that obviously creates more opportunities for QB scrambles
1: because right.
2: DBs are down the field. With Indiana, they're going to run more zone. Yes. And he thinks that they're going to have eyes on Calandria every single play as a runner. I wonder how much that changes the dynamic of his involvement in the run game and just the level of productivity that we see from him as a true runner. I mean, obviously scrambles are going to be there, but using him in the designed run game with the attention that he is now going to command, especially from a coaching staff as smart as Indiana's, I'm just curious if that picture changes from last week to this week.
1: Sean, can he pick apart a zone?
0: Well, Nebraska is going to be fully prepared that when Indiana is in zone, they're going to have eyes on Calandria. So those runs are not going to be able to be big runs in a lot of cases because they'll be watching him.
1: Mm-hmm. But can he pick apart the zone in the passing game?
0: I think,
1: can he pull them out of the zone?
0: I think he's been good against zones.
1: Yeah, he's just got to – I mean, it's just kind of like a basketball shooter that you – if a guy gets hot, if Sanford gets hot – he might pull a team out of his zone. He mm-hmm. can't keep playing it. Mm-hmm. That's why I wonder if he can do that.
0: Now, a couple other things, guys, talking points from the week. A lot of people concerned about the volume of targets towards Kwazi Gilmer. But, you know, it's interesting. I don't think the staff's that worried. I mean, I think
1: they know the staff's not worried.
0: Kwazi is he's getting open. He's catching the football. And as Dana Holgorsen basically said, he should have had statistically the best game, arguably, in program history. He had about 240 yards and four touchdowns that he could have had in that game.
1: He should have had, yeah, he said, Dana said today, Tuesday, he should have had about 250 yards and four TDs.
0: Which would have been like the best receiving game in school history.
1: Why go away from it if it's there?
2: Yeah, right? It's not like they're forcing it into double, triple coverage. Like, I mean, he's running wide open on a lot of those. And like you said, he should have had more because he was running wide open on a few others that the ball just didn't get to him. Oh, so, yeah. I mean, like, it's only a problem if your offense isn't working. And the offense is working giving the ball to Kwazi Gilmer. And so I do see the need, though, for more variety because Indiana is going to do all they can to take away Kwazi Gilmer and make someone else have to step up. So that's where a healthy Ja'Cory Barney is so important. But then you also need more of those receivers to get involved. Quinn Clark or whoever it is, Luke Lindenmeyer, like from the tight end, like there needs to be other options, especially if we're talking about picking apart a zone. You can't key in on one guy every single pass.
1: Anybody seen Isaiah Hunter?
2: Yeah, how about him? Milk carton.
0: It's again, though, like, why is everyone so worried about other guys like feelings and getting the ball?
1: I'm not.
0: I mean, but you get the sense people right. are. Like, yeah. Well, what about him and his right. feeling? Like,
2: well, because now it's on tape that Calandry is going to look for number three every time he drops back. And you have to have options.
0: Number three's open.
2: I get it.
1: Yeah. The other, once again this week, Holgorsen was critical of Calandry. It's almost refreshing to hear. Like, Calandry's played so well, and he received so much praise. It's almost to hear a little bit of...
0: I mean, he was the Big Ten Player of the Week.
1: Yeah, it's almost... But it's also kind of nice to hear some balance. And he said he's just got to calm down. Like, he gets... You know, he made that leaping run mm-hmm. in the third quarter. And then the next two throws, we were in the press box going, what the hell was that? He underthrew Gilmer. Yeah. And he threw wide at Gilmer.
0: He was so charged up.
1: Yeah. Yeah.
0: Or his heart might have been pounding still right. at that
1: Dana
0: point.
1: Says he's just got to calm down. You got to calm down because those are two throws that he usually makes.
0: One other thing to get into the offensive line shakeup. I think we're going to see Tree Babalade again start just based on the way it looked.
1: Right tackle.
0: Gunnar Gatula probably gets the nod over Paul Mbanga. Would be your guess?
1: Yeah, I think so. I mean,
0: that's what they went with against Maryland.
1: Yeah. And I think that's what it'll be.
0: But then if Gunnar or Black struggles, Mbanga's in.
1: Yep.
2: Feels like that's the combination they wanted, but I don't know if they felt good enough about Tree. I mean, obviously, he had his injuries during camp, which sidelined him a bit, but I wonder if he would have been fully healthy and had kind of shown what they needed to see in camp, would they have started the year with Tree at right tackle and Gunner at guard.
1: Ooh, you think? Because
2: they've said all along he's one of their best five.
1: I think Sean would echo that. I think they thought Mumbenga would be the left guard all
0: along. Yeah, they didn't really know how Gattuso would come back off surgery. I mean, he missed the whole spring.
1: Mumbenga seemed like, Rob, that he was part of the plan from the start. And then he seems like he's played his way out of it a little bit. Still one of the top six. Mm-hmm. He's still one of the top six.
2: They have six starters.
0: I mean, yeah. Jeep Wade said in the spring, he goes, we went in the portal and got three starters. That was the comment he made talking about Mbanga, Black, and Babalade.
2: But they've also said, basically since the season started, that Gattuso was one of their best
0: and five. He's earned that back. I think Gattuso really rose in camp to get back in there because they didn't have a spring with him.
1: Yeah. I think he rose. Now, I've been told he didn't. It wasn't like he was markedly better than Mbanga. Better. But not so far that it wasn't a battle. So I think it's pretty close. When they say we have a top six, I think they mean we have a top six.
0: And how valuable is it that Gunner can play guard and tackle? Like, if Babalade is having a bad day, he's at tackle.
2: He can play four spots on the line.
1: Yep. It's really
2: invaluable.
0: Valuable. All right. When we come back, let's talk defense and the job Rob Orich has Saturday. You're listening to the Husker Line Show.
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0: And we're back here on the Husker Online Show. Sean Callahan, Steve Sipple, Robin Washett, this segment of the show. 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Thanks to Game Time, sponsoring us here on the Husker Online Show. But, guys, we heard from Rob Warich. He was about as locked in as we've seen him. I mean, there was, you know, it's all business. Because when you're a young coach like him, a game like this, if he puts together a game plan that can slow down Indiana, mm-hmm. it ascends his coaching career.
1: Mm-hmm.
0: Like it's a big, I mean, it's a big moment for, like
1: it is.
0: We talk about title shots. Mm-hmm. Like, you know, if he's got the job this week to have to slow down Indiana's offense,
1: he does. It's a tough job, but he's. I think you guys would agree. So far, so good on Orich. That picture looks really good. Early returns are that they've upgraded a defensive coordinator. That's what it looks like to me. Now, you could, Rob, and you could say, oh, did it look like that when Maryland had 207 yards in one quarter? Well, they rebounded. He praised their resiliency today. They've been that bunch this year. I think I'm not going to go on and on about this. I think the challenge is those two running backs for Indiana. That's what I think. That's the essence of this game. What Nebraska, how they fare, how they hold up against Turbo Richard and Lee Beebe Jr. The thing that concerns me is not so much the inside runs; it's the way they attack the edge. Mm-hmm. They really attack the hell out of it. Like, mm-hmm. and those guys are fast and strong and physical.
2: Yeah, I think everyone that spoke at the podium agrees with that sentiment that stopping the run is where it all starts for Nebraska to have a chance in this game. If they can't get Indiana off the field and allow them just to bully their way up and down, it's going to be a long afternoon. So I think Williams Nwaerny put it the best where he said we got to kill their engine, and their engine is the run game, those two running backs. So
1: good quote.
2: That's where it starts. And from there, then all of a sudden, if you stop them on those early downs, you earn the right to rush the passer. And Nebraska's pass rush has been significantly improved.
1: There you go.
2: And I thought it was interesting, too, the way that Rob Orich kind of described their passing game, where like they just basically like just take yards because teams have been playing their receivers back. They just, okay, check it down. You know, and they're just going to take these little short, flare outs to the perimeter and just kind of eat that alive. So then all of a sudden you have to contest that. Boom, then the running game's open up. So they're basically just kind of utilizing whatever the defense is trying to attack and going the other way with it. But for you to have a chance, for Nebraska to have a chance on Saturday, stopping the run is imperative.
0: The biggest issues we've seen with Nebraska's defense have been some bust. I mean, the first game of the year, opening play of the season, yep. Jeremiah Charles had a coverage bust. We saw a bust on the back end that allowed Maryland to score a huge touchdown this past week. That, to me, is my concern. Like, Indiana's going to try to find those busts, and Nebraska's got to prevent those. You cannot give 60, 70-yard plays because you bust.
1: You might be able to give one, but two, three, yeah, you're playing with fire against Indiana. So, yeah, there's – Hoover – Hoover's obviously been good. 15 TDs, zero interceptions. But it's kind of like the Nebraska discussion against whom? You know, against North Texas, against Howard, against Western Kentucky. Northwestern's legit. Rutgers not. I'm just going to say Rutgers isn't legit. They toyed with Rutgers, though. They could have named the score against Rutgers. It kind of got my attention. And it gets your attention back to the running backs that Lee Beebe Jr. went for 200-plus against Northwestern. Turbo Richard came back against Rutgers and went for 200-plus. Those guys are very similar. They're interesting to me because they're very low to the ground, 5'10", 5'11", 200-plus. Beebe's 215. Don't say they're little. They're not little. They're tough, strong, low to the ground.
2: Like bowling balls.
1: Yeah.
2: And they're explosive, too. Sean, what's the stat on
0: 21 runs of 10-plus yards from Turbo Richard.
2: 21.
1: 21.
2: Hello. Yeah. That gets your attention.
1: So. Yeah. Yeah. So, that it's, you know, it's a huge challenge. I mean, they're 21-0 dating to last year. Of course it's a huge challenge. But I'll tell you what, we're not making a prediction like in this show, right? We're not. I'm not expecting a blowout of any sort. I think there's enough with Indiana that I saw against Northwestern that doesn't bowl you over.
0: You're listening here to the Husker Online Show as we talk defensive storylines going into the game. Guys, this hasn't been talked about enough, in my opinion. Nebraska, one of the worst pass rush teams a year ago in the Big Ten, leads the conference in sacks.
1: Yep. It hasn't got talked about enough. Again, that's Orich draws up a lot of good stuff. I mean, I think a lot of it's that. Nwori has how many sacks? Yeah, four?
0: Something like that. Yeah, 2.5 was the most an individual had a year ago on the team.
2: He's consistently leading them in pressures, too. So, I mean, he's been active.
1: It's not like they have just this premier Randy Gregory at this point, though. They're getting it from a lot of places.
0: In the secondary, I mean,
1: right.
0: I think the one thing I've noticed about his blitz packages is he disguises them properly and they time them properly, where we've seen a lot of the basket defenses that aren't as good.
1: Yep.
0: Where they show their hand of cards before the play, and the defense adjusts, and the blitz gets picked up. Like, you're not seeing that. Like, he's able to kind of slip that blitz in,
1: yep,
0: where a player has to make a decision who to pick up, and then the other guy gets a free shot at the quarterback. And those are the kind of plays that you have to have in a game like this.
2: And they're getting home, too. Like, there's been times when they get the pressure, you get a free rusher, and he just doesn't finish the play. I mean, that was a big thing with Nwori last year. Like, he was getting steady pressure, but how many sacks did he leave on the field by not finishing the play? And so they've been able to dial up a variety of pressures, get steady edge pressure. And Whittington, with the pressure up the middle, I think has been a big part of that as well.
1: Absolutely.
2: And then finishing the job when they do get to the quarterback. It's all kind of come together this year.
0: Well, guys, even Cade Petshaw gets a pick last week. I mean, there were just some things that we haven't seen. You know, right. But yeah, here's your sack numbers. Whittington has two. The official school track. Now, Pro Football Focus does it a little bit differently.
1: Slowly.
0: 2.5 for Whittington. 2 for Winery. 2 for Donovan Jones. 2 for Merritt. 2 for Jameer Khan, 1 for Malcolm Simpson, 1 for Vincent Shavers, 0.5 sack for Chambliss, 0.5 sack for Sotomayor, 0.5 sack for Hoofkin.
1: Spread around.
0: So it's
1: none for McDougal yet. That's coming.
0: 16 sacks in 5 games.
2: From all 3 levels.
1: No, but they're spread around.
2: Inside and out.
1: They have really explosive. Oh, Sean's going to kill me. They have some really explosive players. Donovan Jones, Dawson Merritt. Those guys are fast to the ball.
0: The speed to power, right?
1: Oh, just mostly speed. I mean, when you're talking about Donovan Jones and Merritt, I mean,
2: Khan, too. He's a rocket.
1: Who's that?
2: Jameer Khan.
1: Khan's a rocket and sure tackler. So, well, in that situation. And again, I emphasize no McDougal in that conversation. And McDougal, you know, can get there.
0: Well, and Khan, Donovan Jones, Riley Van Poppel lead this team with 4 tackles for loss each. Because that's the other thing. When you tackle a run play for a 4-yard loss on first down, that's a sack.
2: Oh, yeah. Just as good.
0: Like, we've seen Dexter Foster do that. Where you get in there and you blow up the run play, and they're 2nd and 14.
1: Mm-hmm. Yep.
0: That's a sack. I mean, you call it a TFL, but it's a sack. I mean, you put them back behind the stick. So, lots to like about the defense. When we come back, Abby Barmore will join the show. We'll take your questions in the mailbag. 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
0: Back here on the Husker Online Show, Sean Callahan, Steve Sipple, Robin Washett, Abby Barmore. Time to take your questions in the mailbag. But before we do that, we're brought to you by Marsmen. And look, it's that time of year, especially for us. We're grinding. We're tired. We're not getting any younger, unfortunately, Sip, Robin. And you kind of need that extra push. You know, instead of playing for the tie or worse, just kind of having like a half, you know what, workout.
1: Yeah.
0: You want to have like that charge. And Marsmen does that for you. It's a simple pill you just take in the morning. And you are going to feel just kind of a lift. You're going to feel younger. You're going to feel that charge by taking Marsmen. It's a 90-day deal. You take it, and you're going to feel like you're 25 again.
1: I doubt that, but maybe close.
0: 26.
1: 45. I don't even know if I want to be 25 again, but go ahead.
0: But for a limited time, our listeners will get 50% off for life, plus free shipping and 3 free gifts at mengotomars.com. 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After you purchase, they're going to ask you, where'd you hear about them? Please support our show and say Husker Online sent you. Thanks to Marsmen for sponsoring us here on the show. All right, Abby, let's get into it. Where are we going?
12: Has Nebraska's run blocking improved under Jeep Wade so far?
0: It's a little to be determined, because I think they look more athletic on the second level. Like, you really can see, like, Justin Evans, Elijah Pritchett, some of these guys, Bob Alade, when they get out and run, they get downfield, and that's been fun to watch. But as the competition has gotten better against Michigan State and Maryland, where you've seen some bigger, true Big Ten bodies, it's not been as easy.
1: Mm-hmm. You didn't expect it to be as easy. To be determined. I think that's a good way to put it. You don't take away the quarterback run yards.
2: Yeah, that's part of the deal.
1: Right, that's part of it, and that's help. Let's just see what it looks like going forward. Boy, that's a weak answer, but we're still pretty early, Abby.
0: All right, Abby, what do you got next?
12: Our next one is from Jansen, who is our producer for a little while. It's a good question, so stick with me. If Nebraska is down 2 and needs a 50-yard field goal to beat Indiana, do you A, send Kyle Cunanan, who is 0-for-3 on 50-plus yards this year, B, send John Hall, who hasn't kicked this year, as a field goal, or C, do a Hail Mary?
0: I stick with Cunanan because I think they have the edge in practice and they know. Look, the kick that he missed on Saturday, the hold is bad. If you watch the hold, it came in hot and came down awkward, and it caused the kick to go wide. Cunanan has the leg to make the kicks, but there's a lot of things that are part of the operation that have to be perfect to make that kick.
2: What was Holes when he was taking the like primary field goal duties?
0: 54 yards at Ohio State.
2: Yeah, right? I was going to say. So, I mean, he's proven he can do it. But he just hadn't had those reps in a long time. So I just wonder what the rust factor would
1: be there. Well, he doesn't. I mean, he's practicing, I assume. Mm-hmm. I mean, they chart him. I'm always a little bit surprised when I hear people say, you got to go to John Hole. Because then the next question is, what's the chart look like? Mm-hmm. You know, it's not like they're charting it in practice every day. I sort of defer to that. Like, I don't like to be the guy that never questions a coaching staff. But on the other hand, if they're surely tracking all of that in practice, and Cunanan's probably winning. I'm sending Cunanan out there. He had the length the other day, or at least it was close. I think with a good snap, he maybe hammers it through. I keep going to him. It's clearly on their mind because they keep sending him out there.
2: Does it make you think a little longer about it, though? The fact that he's over.
1: Yeah, makes me think longer.
0: Look. Guys, he's missed 3 kicks that are 55 yards, 54 yards, 52 yards. Like, we're not talking about, like, he's missed, like, 38-yard field goals.
2: Yeah, but the question is sending him out for a 50-yard field goal.
0: I think he has, well, he hasn't kicked. He's been 52, 54, mm-hmm. 55. I think 50, he's fine. I mean, guys, 52 yards is a long field goal in a college game. Field goal.
1: Well, it's not as long. It's interesting, Sean. It's a layered conversation because you're seeing people kick longer kicks. Now, a lot of that's NFL where they routinely
2: NFL, basically, 60 is the new 50.
1: Yeah, 50s, they're hitting them routinely. I'm not throwing a Hail Mary. I'm putting him out there.
2: I'm with you. I'm not ready to give up on Kunyanin just yet.
0: Yeah, again, I think we're overreacting. 55, 54, 52. I mean, these aren't chip shots. Right. I mean, these are.
1: It is amazing, Sean. I agree there's some overreaction. I'm amazed how prevalent the conversation is. It's out there.
0: He's 3 of 6, though. He's made all of his kicks inside 50. Next question.
12: Okay, next question. Sean and Sipple, you talked about the top 5 defensive players on Headlines last week. Who are the top 5 offensive players?
0: Calandria, Gilmer, Rule.
1: Starts there.
2: Evans,
0: Lindemeyer.
1: Evans.
12: Huh? You all agree?
1: I wish I could push back. I don't. I
2: can't name you.
1: You don't have Barney in there.
0: Well, yeah. Would you take out an offensive lineman?
1: Which I don't know. I don't disagree with you. Just for sake of discussion, I might put Barney ahead of Lindemeyer.
0: But I think we would agree. A healthy Barney. Calandria, Gilmer are like the top of the list right now.
1: Calandria, blah, blah, blah, blah. Gilmer. I would go Evans.
0: Three,
1: yeah. Who'd you have else?
0: Rule.
1: Yeah, I'd go Evans 3.
0: But Rule missing basically 7 quarters now.
1: Mm-hmm. Yeah. Yeah, again, he's got that first Big Ten game, those first few snaps for him, this is a little different. Remember Michigan State?
0: Oh, yeah. Was it the first quarter or second quarter?
1: First quarter.
2: He got hurt in the very last play of the first quarter.
0: Yeah, he's missed 7 quarters of football.
1: He was taking some shots. So I'm going, I think the clear number 3 is Evans. Calandria, Gilmer, Evans, yeah. Mm-hmm.
0: And then you could argue for Pritchett.
1: You could. He's right on the kind of the perimeter there.
0: All right, Abby, let's mm-hmm. see. Next question.
12: Okay, next one. What is going to be the biggest challenge for Nebraska against Indiana?
2: Stopping the run.
1: Bam.
0: Yeah, and just limiting the bust. Like, you can't have, like, big plays where, like, you work your butt off and have, like, a 12-play scoring drive, and then you come out on the field on defense, and it's, like, a 2-play scoring drive for them. Like, you can't have that.
1: It's going to be a challenge.
12: Yeah, what about on offense?
2: They've dug themselves in early holes with just mental mistakes that you will not be able to climb out of against Indiana the way you did against Bowling Green, Ohio,
0: Maryland. How much tempo will we see, too, will be fun to watch? Like, will Dana try to get them on their heels with tempo? I think he will.
1: I'd have to know what that looks like. I think they could do it, though.
12: What's the biggest challenge offensively? That was mostly all defense.
2: Run block. Got to be able to run the football between the tackles. You can't put everything on Calandria.
0: I'm not as much worried about protection because I think Calandria can outrun a lot of things. But if it's like multiple guys up the A gap, that's hard to outrun.
1: Right. Can you win this game with your running backs running for a combined 50, but Calandria running for 120 and throwing for 300?
0: Yes.
1: That's the thing. I think you can, but it's a dangerous way to live.
0: You know? The red zone for the offense, can they get touchdowns?
1: Mm-hmm. Yeah. Oh, yeah.
2: And can they hold the field goals? Red zone defense, red zone offense.
1: Oh, look at how important red zone defense was on Saturday.
2: Oh, yeah.
1: Against Maryland.
2: Shoot them up between the 20s.
1: 3 field goals in the first quarter were to hold Maryland to 3 field goals in a 16-7 lead versus 28-7. That was gigantic.
0: Changed the game.
1: Yeah.
2: Hundo.
0: It's a kind of hard-hitting analysis you come to this show for.
1: Right.
2: If you don't allow them to score as many points, your odds of
0: holding the field goals instead of touchdowns was the key.
1: Well, that is, I mean, I'm not really making fun of the concept. That's how Belichick won 6 Super Bowls. That was his emphasis.
0: Okay, final question, Abby.
12: Okay, we saw this earlier with Matt Rule. He had a cameo on Lantern. So, if you guys had a cameo on a TV show, what show would you pick?
0: God, put me in The Sopranos.
1: Yeah, because you'd be like Tony.
0: Just make me like...
1: What would you be?
0: Just a token crew guy. Like just somebody like
1: a mafioso.
2: The package has been delivered, boss.
1: You'd be great. Put on a leather jacket on Sean, some slacks, put him in a gray New Jersey November. It'd be perfect.
0: I wouldn't be Artie Bucco.
1: No. No, and you wouldn't be the son, for God's sake.
0: AJ.
1: Jeez.
2: I'd go The Simpsons.
12: That's funny.
2: Because then like it's a whole world of possibilities of the type of character you could be. You wouldn't just have to be me. Just be my voice.
0: The Simpsons have like predicted so many things that have happened.
1: Yeah. Have it?
2: And the writing is always hilarious, and it has been for 30 years. So I would go some sort of character in The Simpsons.
1: I'd make them like make me young enough that I'd be the love interest of Ruth in Ozark. I'd have to be young down. Like
0: the minute I saw Ozarks and I saw Ruth, I'm like, oh God, Sipples has got to be just in love with Ruth.
1: It's really a problem watching.
0: But well, we said it. No, actually, I said Ruth was your daughter.
1: Yeah,
0: I said that's how I phrased
1: yeah,
0: it.
1: Yeah, that's why I got to be kind of careful. They'd have to kind of. I just almost like a dream thing. Like, but they'd have to get me to like 42. You know,
0: she drove a nice light duty truck.
1: You always make fun of her truck. Her truck is fine.
0: It was like a Honda truck, wasn't it?
1: I don't know what it was. No, I don't think it was a Honda. It was light duty. It was Ruthie. It was very good.
0: Abby, what's your show of choice?
12: I would pick New Girl. That's my favorite show ever. I think it's hilarious.
2: Who's that girl?
12: It's so funny. But yeah, there's like a ton of options, right? Like I could work in Jess as a teacher. I could be in the school. I could be a neighbor.
1: Okay.
12: Whatever. I love that show.
1: I've never seen it. I've never seen New Girl.
12: It's the funniest show ever.
1: What's it on?
12: In my humble opinion.
2: Is it even still running?
12: I don't.
2: Is
12: it on the CW network? No, it's not running anymore.
2: It's on all the streaming services.
12: Okay. It's on a streaming service. I mean, the shows bounce around a lot from the streaming services, but it's on one.
1: Okay.
0: Robin, how about being like a reporter in the Ted Lasso media core?
2: Oh, yeah.
1: Would you like that?
2: Good. I could use my English accent.
0: Trent Krim from The Independent.
2: Trent Krim.
0: All right. When we come back, we'll talk Big Ten football week 6. 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
0: 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Let's get into the Big Ten, guys, because last week it was one of those weeks that really had a lot of unpredictabilities. Northwestern ran for over 400 yards, beat Penn State 34-13 in the opening game of Ryan Field. Minnesota outlasts Michigan 20-14. Huge win for PJ Fleck after his team played a late night road game at Washington. Wisconsin, they appear to be back. They hammered Michigan State 31-3. Iowa lost Ohio State 31-14. Nebraska 48-23 winners over Maryland. How about Purdue? They beat Brett Bielema a week after he parted ways with Bobby Hawk, his defensive coordinator from Montana. USC gets a big win for Lincoln Riley. They beat Washington 25-21. And then Indiana, 47-15 winners over Rutgers.
1: Yeah, think about, you're a Nebraska fan. You can look at Minnesota and think about Nebraska going to Washington one week and winning and then beating Michigan the next week. I mean, even it's still logo. That's a logo win, Michigan. Going to Husky Stadium and beating Washington. Those are huge
0: for
1: wins.
0: A 9 p.m. Central Time kickoff.
1: It's a huge win for PJ Fleck after they got hammered by Mississippi State. Hammered. So that was huge. What else?
2: Northwestern game was a statement in a lot of ways.
1: Oh, yes.
2: I mean, they were only slight underdogs, but to hammer Penn State by, 21? And run out, gain them by almost 400 yards on the ground? I mean, that's about as much of a physical statement you can make in the Big Ten.
1: Northwestern, what a story under Dave Braun. They opened that, they opened the stadium very successfully a week after going to Indiana and really getting the nation's attention. I mean, a lot of people watched that Friday night game, and in Indiana, it was all Indiana could do to hold off Northwestern, even though, like I said, Northwestern couldn't run the ball.
0: Yeah, the combination of David Braun and Chip Kelly with Jerry Neuheisel coaching quarter, I mean, it's an unbelievable makeup of coaching
1: and
0: staffs.
1: I think you got to tip your cap to Aiden Childs a little bit. He's developed. He was, when I was proclaiming him to be the next big thing, it took a while for him to develop. But I think you're seeing it right before your eyes.
0: And guys, Kyle Whittingham and Matt Campbell, I mean, these were kind of like, both people were talking college football playoff for both these programs.
1: Yep.
0: And the whole notion that Penn State would get in was because their schedule was easy. Well, they're losing all these games. Mm-hmm. And Michigan has no offense at all. They're not scoring points.
1: They don't have it.
0: I mean, it's hot right now in Ann Arbor and State College.
1: Two losses for Michigan, two losses for Penn State.
2: Should be three for Michigan.
1: Should be. I know, Robin. I knew you were going to say that.
0: All right. Well, lots on tap. Again, we'll have Husker Online postgame live after Nebraska, Indiana. Both Robin, Sip, and I will be on there. Should have some more recruit spotlights as well popping up on the channel this week as we'll connect with a number of the recruits that are coming into town. For Abby Barmore, Steve Sipple, I'm Sean Callahan.
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1: Chris,
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25: Getting closer to landfall. I'm Lisa Lacerra, Fox News. 30 million people in the path of Category 3 Hurricane Isaias making its way towards the Florida Panhandle, the first hurricane of the Atlantic season. Fox Weather's Robert Ray is in Destin.
26: This system, Hurricane Isaias, is less than 60 miles out in the Gulf and tracking toward shore. Expected landfall about 9 p.m. Eastern. And where it will make landfall? Right in between Destin and Pensacola Beach, which is to the west. We have had mandatory evacuations in play for 2 days up and down the Gulf Coast. Emergency situations all around this entire area as these winds are raging.
25: Hurricane specialist Brian Norcross on the extreme wind warning associated with the storm.
27: The wording on this extreme wind warning is extremely dangerous and life-threatening situation underway right now.
25: Hurricane Simon is headed toward Mexico's Pacific coast and is strengthened into a Category 2. It's expected to become a major hurricane late tonight and strengthen further tomorrow. A religious group criticizing the planned live stream of the execution of Fort Hood shooter Nidal Hassan.
28: The National Association of Evangelicals has weighed in, condemning Secretary Hegseth's decision to carry out a public execution. President Walter Kim said live streaming execution by firing squads risks turning one of the state's most solemn responsibilities into a public spectacle by promoting a culture of death rather than upholding the dignity of every human being.
25: Fox's Jennifer Griffin in Washington. Hassan was convicted of killing 13 people and wounding 32 at the Fort Hood Army base in 2009. President Trump has asked the Supreme Court to revive his dismissed lawsuit against Hillary Clinton, accusing her of conspiring with former FBI Director James Comey and others to rig the 2016 election by linking his campaign with Russia.
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29: It's expected to be warm and windy tomorrow in Lincoln for the much-anticipated Nebraska-Indiana Big Ten football showdown. The Big Red faces the defending national champion Hoosiers tomorrow at Nebraska Memorial Stadium. Kickoff is set for shortly after 11 a.m. Central Time, Fox providing the TV coverage. At a meeting in Kearney today, the University of Nebraska Board of Regents approved extending NU System President Dr. Jeffrey Gold's contract from June of 2029 to June of 2032. Charges are filed against an Iowa City man who interrupted a Turning Point USA event at the University of Iowa last night. The county criminal complaint says 21-year-old Logan Weston has been charged with disorderly conduct, disrupting a lawful assembly, and interference with official acts. The Turning Point USA event featured speakers such as Donald Trump Jr. and Ben Shapiro. I'm Terry Leahy.
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4: Clear, breezy, and warm Friday evening. We'll keep the gusty south to southwest winds overnight and a clear sky. Low temperatures hold in the mid to upper 60s. Even windier, even warmer on Saturday with record highs possible. Highs in the low 90s with wind gusts up to 40 miles an hour. From the First Alert 6 Weather Center, I'm Chief Meteorologist Matt Serwee.
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